0: It's just a hypothesis, but it's being presented to me as truth versus this stuff over here that's actually got a lot of research
1: right.
0: to back it up.
1: Dr. Seller?
2: Well, to add to that is kind of what I had said previously, is that they're constraining science to exclude anything supernatural up front. So only natural things can be considered, and they have to come up with some explanation, and that becomes the scientific explanation.
0: Right.
2: Which may be leading you away from truth, because truth might be over here,
0: right,
2: which you already blocked out.
1: Dr. Phillips, in regards to, you know, you're a professor, you're around a lot of young adults and young professionals, you're teaching at that level. When you are talking to them and you see perhaps maybe their backgrounds, things they learned maybe in public high school, maybe things their parents told them or maybe somebody did, you see intelligence line, you believe in God, you see a value that God places upon humanity. What do you want young people to understand in regards to the value God has placed on them?
0: I think you've hit on something very near and dear to my heart. I have two children. I have a 20-year-old and an 18-year-old. And I see the world in which they've grown up in, and their peers who are stressed and have anxiety attacks and who maybe have suicidal thoughts and the epidemic of suicide that we have among young people. And it really just breaks my heart because they've never been taught who they are. They don't know that they're children of God. And it doesn't matter if they're ugly or can't find a mate, or because these are the defining characteristics evolution has taught them are important. Evolution says that in order for you to be successful, you need to find a mate and make babies. And if you aren't able to do those things because of something about yourself, then you have no value. And that's absolutely inappropriate. The God of the universe created you in his image. You have inherent value, whether you're unable to do calculus or not, whether you've got some disfigurement, that has nothing to do with your value. You are a child of God. And I think that this lack of awareness of that reality is what's produced this epidemic that we have in young people, because they're unaware they're a child of God and something precious in this sight. The same way, I mean, I have two children. I literally would do anything to for their betterment, to the point of giving my life. God just has billions of children, and he's got a brain that's able to also look at each one of you individually and say, I would do anything for them. I would do anything. In fact, I would have my hands nailed to a cross, and I would be beaten and stripped, have my body bare in front of everyone, and I would die for them, because he loves each of us as individually as your parent loves you and as you love your child.
1: That's such an important message that's needed today, especially for young people, everyone, but especially for young people today. Thank you so much. I know we're going to be able to talk about more stuff during the Q&A. What struck me about Suzanne's story is how she brings together both heart and mind. She reminds us of the value that we have that comes from God, and that you don't have to check your brain at the door to believe in a creator God. Both Dr. Stadler and Dr. Phillips will be taking questions from our audience right after this. But if you have questions, please visit our website at hopetv.org/hopeatnight, where you can find out how to leave questions, review past episodes, and also download the free gift for this season. We'll be right back. Don't go away.

0: Welcome back to Hope at Night. Tonight we've heard from medical device scientist Dr. Rob Stadler and microbiologist Dr. Suzanne Phillips. Together they've shown us that whether we're talking about the engineering of energy or the complexity of cells, faith and science aren't enemies. They point to the same creator. Now it's your turn. Let's take some questions. Who has the first question for us? Right over there.
1: What is the most fascinating thing you've learned while studying cells and microbiology?
2: Part of my conversion experience, even though I was raised in the church, was sitting in general biology class when I was a college freshman and learning about the electron transport system. And I don't know who, except for maybe an engineer, that was so gorgeous. I looked at that system. I was like, how is this possible? Because it's a way of that the cells make energy. Every single cell makes energy. Most bacteria, not all, but, you know, do these things. And I remember looking at that and thinking, wow, this is so elegant and so gorgeous. I've never seen anything more beautiful than the electron transport system. And I was like, wow.
3: Were you in tears?
2: God did this. I was almost in tears.
0: I've never heard anyone get emotional
3: about the electron
0: over a science class, by the way. But continue.
2: It was, I mean, seriously, because there's other ways of making ATP that our bodies do.

0: you just move your eye, but one of them right here at the corner of your nose is a pulley made out of a bone. And one of the muscles goes around that pulley and then it pulls the eye one direction. And I was just pulling on that muscle, looking at that pulley, and I'm like, now that's engineering. That's prayer rates.
1: By the way, you know, certain people are built for science when they get so excited about dissecting cadavers or biology classes. So any other questions? Right over there.
2: Why did Darwin have such a drastic impact on the scientific community?
0: Before Darwin, God had the agency. God was given agency. And what Darwin did, his great success, was he took the agency away from God and gave it to something called natural selection. So natural selection now is the agency. And so people didn't have to believe in God or trust in God. It came from a natural process. Now, is natural selection, is nature an agent? Does nature choose and decide things, right? That's kind of a mystical thing. One of my favorite pictures is a picture of a hurricane that hit Florida, and it wiped out all the houses. But there's one house that looks absolutely untouched in this picture, and there's a whole bunch of devastation around it. And that house was built to survive a hurricane, and it did. So no one would ever say nature selected that house and not these houses. That's nature doesn't select. It was designed to survive, and it did.
3: Can I also add that I think Darwin's theories came at a very unique time in human history, a time when the church had a very heavy hand. We're just coming to the end of the Dark Ages, where the church had very heavily suppressed anything different than their perspective. And so there was a general desire to be free of that, the governments as well. Additionally, with Darwin's ideology, we knew nothing about the cell structure. They called it a pack of protoplasm. And we knew nothing about the machinery in the city that was going on inside of that microscopic thing that is a cell. And so it was a really pivotal point in time in human history where there was so much angst against authority and so little knowledge about biology.
1: Fascinating. Any other questions?
4: It seems that Darwin and the Enlightenment have been separated forever, the concept of that all life was created by God. But now that some of his theories have been shown to be flawed, is there more acceptance of the theory of intelligent design in the scientific community?
3: I would say Darwin hypothesized that there was a separation of God from life, and he predicted that there would be more evidence to support that. And Dr. Stadler can tell us if that's true or not.
0: Well, a lot of his predictions are not really becoming true. Like the small incremental changes to get from here to there, we're not seeing. We don't see that in the fossil record. We don't see that when you do experiments on evolution to try to create some new innovation. Evolution kind of falls flat, and it can only go a little bit of the way. It can't do it.
1: So are we finding more scientists and researchers that seem to be more open to intelligent design as evidence increases?
0: I believe so, but that might be just my circles and the people I talk to worldwide. I don't know if there's a survey of
3: right.
0: that.
3: I personally believe that there's so much siloing of information, of fields of study. For example, I work in an academic department. I'm the chair of the academic department, and we were benchmarking our programs versus some others. And they were looking at other public universities where they were getting PhDs, and we thought, oh, these are biology PhDs. Well, they're PhDs in evolutionary biology. We were benchmarking our prerequisites. Almost every single program in evolutionary biology no longer had a requirement for organic chemistry, a full year of organic chemistry. I was astounded to find all these programs in evolutionary biology where they've nixed out those undergraduate prerequisites that would have taught you some of the basics about building molecules. It's a problem. If you don't know organic chemistry, then you don't necessarily know the reasons why evolution can't be true. He was talking earlier about left and right-handed stuff. You learn that in organic chemistry, and there's no reason to learn in any other course. And so if you just skip that class altogether, then you can hypothesize whatever you want. So
1: that's interesting. Any other questions?
5: I know that viruses are a different biological construct from bacteria, but what is their purpose and why do they exist?
3: Viruses are completely different.

0: them bacteria. They don't follow cell theory. Cell theory is life begets life, and that you have to have the ability to take in and metabolize and make energy. And viruses don't do those things. They're obligate parasites. They have to get into a cell and utilize the cell's machinery to reproduce themselves. Whereas living things are capable of self-reproduction as long as there's an appropriate energy source and electron donor source, electron acceptor source. So there are two evolutionary theories about how viruses came into existence. One is that they escaped from a genome, that they were natural elements. We do have jumping transposable elements inside of our genomes, that they escaped and became free living, and then they were able to infect others. The other evolutionary perspective is that they were part of the original RNA world, that when life began, there was a warm little soup, and that RNA was the initiator, and that some RNA grew up to be human cells and other RNA grew up to be viruses, depending on their evolutionary. So that's the evolutionary perspective on the origins of these things. A Christian perspective on the origins of these things is Dr. Sadler's mentioned.
1: Well, I think with bacteria and with viruses, we give them a bad reputation because you think of the bad bacteria and the bad viruses, which are real problems, but they're not, I don't think they were ever designed to be bad. I think a lot of bacteria are very helpful, right? If you didn't have bacteria, world as we know it would die because, of course, your gut is full of useful bacteria and so forth. And it's similar for viruses. They serve a different purpose, but I think they were intended to be good. Some of them degrade, pieces fall off, and they become pathogenic.
0: Sorry, I have just got to plug bacteria because, like, bacteria, the most amazing things in the world. Literally, we would not be alive if it weren't for our bacteria, because in terms of nitrogen cycles, if it weren't for bacteria, that would not happen. There'd be no nitrogen available to your body if it weren't for bacteria grabbing it out of the air, putting it into the nitrogen cycle, providing it, making it available for plants, which then utilize it. And then we consume, either we eat the plant or we eat the animal that ate the plant. And that is how the nitrogen, that's how we are able to get nitrogen, is based on microorganisms. So they are essential. They are an essential part of the ecosystem that God designed.
1: So thank you, God, for bacteria.
0: Right. And viruses. Yes, there are a very, very, very small percentage of microorganisms that are disease-causing. And yeah, they'll kill you.
2: Dr. Sadler, during the break, you brought up something in regards to the plague. Could you share a little bit what you were talking about?
1: Yeah, they've studied the plague, the Black Plague, and it's a bacteria that was perfectly fine and functional, but it actually lost a component, lost its flagellum, and then it became pathogenic. It clearly wasn't designed to be, or didn't come about as evil to begin with, but it lost something, and then the only way it could stay alive was to do harm.
2: And that's fascinating, and that's coming back to a little bit to your point that, you know, with this bacteria and, it, you know, its contribution to life. Right. And to growth and why that's so necessary. But then we also see in this messed up, broken world that there is a fracturing of creation that has devastating consequences.
1: Absolutely.
2: Right? Any other questions?
3: How has your relationship with God or God himself inspired your design?
1: You know, there's a whole field called biomimetics, which is when engineers try to take smart things that they find in living things, and they end up making much better products from that. So for me, my job is about curing heart failure and arrhythmias in the heart and so forth like that. And the whole goal of my work is to try to get back to what God designed in the first place, because we get old, things are falling apart. And the best product you could possibly make would get you back to the way it was supposed to be. That's the goal. And we don't, of course, we don't quite get there. We're trying to get there. But.
2: Any other questions? Right over there.
4: What other evidences of intelligent design have you two come across?
0: I think that the most amazing thing in the natural world is the human mind. And from an evolutionary perspective, what's supposed to happen in evolution is that an organism is in a particular environment and adapts to that environment, and new adaptations come into existence based on the constraints and needs that the environment places on them. But the human mind does things that there's no reason that you would ever need to do. You don't need to be able to do calculus to reproduce. You don't need to be able to make beautiful music to reproduce. You don't even need to love to reproduce. The most successful organisms in the world don't do any of those things. And this was actually, this is not my perspective. A colleague of Darwin's, Alfred Russel Wallace, had this exact perspective, and Alfred Russel Wallace is who brought natural selection to the mix of evolution. Darwin was thinking more of sexual selection is what made this. And together we have what is evolution, the theory of evolution presently. But Alfred Russel Wallace believed that there is no possible way that the human mind could have come into existence from natural selection only. And there was no possible way that evolution could have brought the human mind into existence because of this very fact. It does things that are uncalled for from the environment. So, and all of us have experienced this. We know the human mind does amazing things, and we experience emotions and love and joy and peace. And none of those things are needed to be evolutionarily successful in that paradigm.
2: That's fascinating.
1: Well, for me, the most convincing evidence of intelligent design really is in information. And there used to be a more of a gene-centric view of life, that everything was about genes and that was everything. But now we know that information is distributed throughout the cell. It's all over the place in the cell. It's in the sugar coat. It's in the membrane. And the information all depends upon, it's all interdependent. So if you just have DNA sitting here full of information, it's just going to fall apart on its own. It can do nothing. It can't make anything. It just falls apart. So you have to have all the information, the entire structure, all of it interdependent and helping each other out to have life. And that's really tricky to come up with.
2: Right. Amazing. Any other questions? Right over there.
5: How would you encourage other scientists to become believers?
0: In my experience, I feel very strongly about influencing young people, especially people who are trying to make decisions about this philosophy early in their life, especially if they come from a Christian perspective. So they come from a Christian perspective, they get into high school or college, and now the professors are telling them, well, you're a dumb idiot if you believe these things that your parents are teaching you. And to tell them to be there as their professor in college, and say, no, you're not a dumb idiot. Look, there are realities to evolution in that. If you look at evolution as a defining that things change, things do change. Things have changed. We recognize that, but they change within the confines of their genome. They haven't changed outside of their genome. We don't get a rodent, becoming something bigger than or something different than a rodent. If it changes, it's still a rodent. And yes, changes happen.
2: And I still don't like them at the end of the day.
0: So what I mean to say is that, so I feel like giving an example to people who are in process of making that decision, that there are intelligent scientists who don't believe that narrative, and giving them examples that you will not find in textbooks, because oftentimes textbooks don't present the conflicting data that contradicts evolutionary theory. Dealing with a professional in the field who's an evolutionist, I think, is a very different story. They have very profound reasons and philosophical reasons why they believe what they believe. But probably they have not experienced Jesus Christ, and they have never experienced peace. In fact, working in the laboratory, our postdoc, after working with her for 5 years, she came and she's just like, you're just a happy person and you're always peaceful. What do you have? She's like, I've just never. It's like, and that's what's missing from a dyed-in-the-wool evolutionist, is to see what a Christian, to see the peace that a Christian gets to experience. And then they ask questions, and then I can tell them. Then I can tell them about my belief. So I think that what's missing from that, in that element, is a knowledge of God and personal value when you recognize how God feels about you.
2: Beautiful. Dr. Seller, you got the final thought.
1: It was beautiful. It's hard to add to that. But I'd say, you know, different people are led to faith in different ways. And for most people, it's love. It's going to, you know, through acts of love, they're going to find interest in that. But if you're talking about pure scientists, a really logic-driven person, you know, and you want to encourage them into faith, that's kind of like the books that I've written, I think, are heading in that direction, where you try to work the logic out that you can't be explained, your life can't be explained by natural processes. You need something else.
0: Yeah.
1: But I think that's a rare person that's going to be the convince, because it's the love that's going to end up making the difference.
0: Yeah. Right? Yeah.
2: Thank you, both of you. This is really enlightening. And I think our minds are blown away as you guys have taken us through the cosmos and taking us deep inside a cell. Whether it's the smallest cell or the vastness of the cosmos, the evidence of design is all around us. Creation itself is a message of hope. Because if God designed life with such care, then your life is not random or meaningless. The evidence is clear. Life isn't an accident. It's a gift. And when you know your life was created with intention, you can face the future with confidence. The Bible tells us in Jeremiah 29, verse 11, "For I know the plans that I have for you, declares the Lord, plans to prosper you and not to harm you, plans to give you a hope and a future." The same God who designed the universe also designed you with purpose, value, and with the future. And that's enough to bring hope.

Maintain your relationship with Christ. 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

to the sea, "Hush, be still." And the wind died down, and it became perfectly calm. And he said to them, "Why are you afraid? Do you still have no faith?" They became very much afraid and said to one another, "Who then is this that even the wind and the sea obey him?" Let us make a few observations. This is the only incident in the scriptures where Jesus is documented as being asleep. So it has to be significant. It is evidence of his condescension. As a human being, as one of us, he would become exhausted. There is reference there to a cushion or pillow. The general understanding is that this would be in the boat for the convenience of the driver of the boat to sit on, guiding the boat, holding on to the wheel or whatever device would be controlling the rudder. So it's almost as though Jesus were the captain, as it were, but was fast asleep on the job. But notice the question from the disciples. "Do you not care? Doesn't it matter to you that we are perishing?" In other words, their question implies, what kind of person are you that you would not be concerned about our safety and our well-being? Yes, we know you are not a fisherman, but you are on the cushion. You are supposed to be guiding the ship through the storm, and you are fast asleep. At least let somebody else do it. You don't seem to care about what happens to us. The irony in the question is, Jesus was right there among them. So whatever they were scared of, that they think could have happened to them, would affect him in the same manner that it would affect them. It gives us an understanding of our typical perspective when we expect God to act in a certain way in relation to our petition. By means of this incident, we recognize that God is always faithful. God is always in control. Even though what may appear to us to be an apparent lack of involvement is no reason to conclude that God is uninvolved and not in control. It gives us the understanding as well that sometimes God would allow us to find ourselves in the storm in order that we may experience miracles that he intends for us. Yes, we ask ourselves, why did he intentionally direct the children of Israel under the supervision of Moses to the Red Sea, mountains on two sides, the army of Pharaoh closing in on them from behind, and the sea ahead of them? Had they not been there, they would not have experienced that stupendous miracle. They would not have known what it feels like to walk on dry ground through the midst of the sea. No wonder when Jesus

0: spoke to the wind and the waves, and immediately there was calm. His question to them was, why are you afraid? Do you still have no faith? But what was their response? They became very much afraid and said to one another, who then is this that even the wind and the sea obey him? In other words, their conceptual understanding of who God is had been changed radically, dramatically, immediately. They realized that they can repose themselves in this God in a manner that they had not been able to imagine before. That is the basis for experiencing peace in the midst of the storm in the present and embracing hope in anticipation of the promised glory. Let us consider one more incident from the same gospel according to Mark. We go one chapter forward, chapter 5. Jesus is on his way to the home of Jairus, the ruler of the synagogue. He had implored Jesus to come touch his 12-year-old daughter, who was very sick at the point of death, and restore her. A large crowd was with him. But somewhere in that crowd, there was a woman who for 12 years had been struggling with a condition that left her ostracized, according to the interpretation of the laws that they embraced at the time. She was ritually unclean. Anyone coming into contact with her was to be considered unclean. So for the past 12 years, she has been estranged from her family, parents, siblings. There is no mention of a husband, so we assume that she is unmarried. But it is declared in the passage that she has spent all her money on doctors. But instead of getting better, progressively, her condition had become worse. But having heard about Jesus, she mustered the faith that was available to her, convincing herself that if she were able even to touch the fringe of his garment, through that contact, she would be healed, because she did not consider herself in a position to be admitted into his presence or even to present herself to him with her request for healing. But notice how Jesus related to the situation. First, we are told, according to the scriptural account, that as soon as she made contact with the fringe of his garment, immediately she was healed. But Jesus, stopping his progress to the house of Jairus and inquiring, who touched me, created the opportunity for contact to be meaningfully established with her. Afraid, yes, but confident, she declared to him that she had touched him, and she explained. He addressed her as daughter. He let her know that it is her faith that was instrumental in her healing. Yes, he was the healer, but exercising faith, her belief in him, enabled her to experience the healing personally. It brought peace to her heart. Notice the words from Jesus to her. Go in peace. That is what he offers every believer. Peace. No matter what you may be going through, no matter how stacked the odds may seem to be against you, he offers you this peace which passes all understanding, which the world cannot give, neither can the world take away from you. Do not give in to anxiety. Do not let your heart be troubled. Do not be afraid. But let us close off with the concept of being afraid. Let us return to the storm on the Sea of Galilee. They woke him up from his sleep. He spoke to the wind and the waves, and then he spoke to them. His question was, why are you afraid? Do you still have no faith? What was their response? They were now very afraid. Who on earth are we talking to? Who is this man? Wind and waves obey his command by faith, through prayer. We stand in the presence of the same God. The realization of his power and majesty generate reverential awe and drive us to worship. But the same realization of being in his presence generates peace, because we have been reconciled to God. We stand in his presence not as condemned criminals, but as sons and daughters of a Father who loves us and will not withhold anything good from those who walk uprightly. Father in heaven, we praise your name for your goodness. We thank you for the reality of the peace that you've made available to us through our Redeemer and Savior. Please grant that we may each experience it in our personal lives. We pray in the name of Jesus.
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1: Your smile are so sincere and their hearts are so pure. So praise the Lord.
2: That's right.
1: That campus is positive vibes, like they say. So I encourage everyone at home. You know, sometimes you're like, oh, what should we do this weekend? Well, go on by, take a drive, and enjoy the country living on That's the right. campus of Ouachita Hills Academy in Ouachita, Arkansas.
2: Right. Yes. And also, I understand that they can get more information on the website, but there's a canvassing program that will help the students with.
3: We have a canvassing program. It's really great to have that experience of actually going out and ministering door to door. And so that's something that you could do.
2: Thank you so much for being with us. And we thank you at home. We encourage you to even go there and get an experience for yourself in case you want to support in a bigger way. God bless you. We'll see you next time on 3 a.m. today.

0: I'm Dr. James Markham with HeartWise Ministries. Many of us, including myself, suffer from inflammation. Symptoms of inflammation might be pain in joints, swelling, rash, extra mucus. We can measure this in lab works like C-reactive protein or sedate. But what can be done about inflammation? Well, if it's because we're eating the wrong foods, improve our nutrition. A plant-based diet might be helpful. Drinking more water, getting up and moving every hour. 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But more importantly, turn to biblical prescriptions, biblical promises. In Proverbs 17, verse 22 is a prescription. A merry heart does good like medicine. When we're happy, we make endorphins. This also helps with inflammation. If you need more information, go to our website. 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
3: Greetings, and thank you for joining me today. We've got a great program. We've got some great music. We have a health tip you'll want to know about, and more.

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Maybe you can ask a question or two from the Bible if you have something there as well. 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

0: Jesus made a very important comment, and well, duh, I guess everything Jesus said was important, right? But I'll pass along one of his comments in just a few seconds. This last song, Terry and Barbie Franklin, All That I Am. Don Land, He Leadeth Me, before that, and from Charles Dickerson, Jesus, The Very Thought of Thee. Coming up next, a song by Stephen Whistle on Musical Meditations. My name is Jay Christian. Okay, now to the comment that Jesus made. This is recorded in Matthew chapter 10. Jesus said, "So everyone who acknowledges me before men, I will also acknowledge before my Father who is in heaven. But whoever denies me before men, I will also deny before my Father who is in heaven." Very simple equation here. If we want to be acknowledged before God, then we acknowledge Jesus. If we want to be denied before God by Jesus, then we deny him, right? Very simple. Matthew 10, verses 32 and 33.
1: This is Janice Brown with a ray of sunshine for the mind, soul, and spirit. Promises. It was a beautiful summer day. The sun shining brightly made everything sparkle. I felt like a princess as I walked down the aisle, holding onto my father's

0: A wedding party of friends and relatives watched as my husband-to-be and I declared our love to God and to each other. We had frequently discussed this question. So, when the pastor asked, "Do you promise to love, cherish, honor, and obey?" without hesitation, we made that promise to each other, knowing what it meant. Perhaps you broke a promise to someone, or someone broke a promise to you. We all break promises. But there is one who never does. His name is Jesus, the only one we can trust and always depend on. He has a promise for every need we experience in this life. And as you take hold of them, remember they will never be broken. We find in 2 Corinthians 1, verse 20, these words, "For all the promises of God in Him are yea, and in Him, amen, unto the glory of God by us." Are you experiencing a broken promise, a broken heart, or a broken spirit? God says in John 14, verse 18, that, "I will not leave you comfortless. I will come to you." Sometimes the battles, sorrows, and trials of life seem to come in great numbers. Thus saith the Lord unto you in 2 Chronicles 20, verse 15, "Be not afraid or dismayed by reason of this great multitude, for the battle is not yours, but God's." Many things will happen in life. Changes will take place. People will come and go, but the words of Mark 13, verse 31, are the most comforting, where God promises that heaven and earth shall pass away, but my words shall not pass away. The most wonderful promise of all is in Revelation 22, verses 13 and 14, where God says, "Behold, I am coming soon. My reward is with me." He repeats it again in Revelation 22, verse 20, saying, "Surely I come quickly." He promised. Dear Heavenly Father, thank you for your promises. Give us faith to take hold of every promise you have given to us. Amen.
1: Have I told you yet what the topic is today on the Musical Meditations Health Tip? Well, it's a little bit of a hint on how to eat more healthfully and how to have balanced meals and so forth. So that's coming up in just a little while. Stay right here on Musical Meditations from Three Angels Broadcasting Network. This is Stephen Whistle now from his Stand Amazed CD. It is Well With My Soul.

John Lomakang sings now from a performance on 3ABN Television, and the name of the song is A Sweet Hour of Prayer Medley on Musical Meditations.

0: We have the health tip coming up in just a few seconds on Musical Meditations. That was John Lomakang and the Sweet Hour of Prayer medley. We also heard from Sandra Entenmann, I Wish for You, and from Stephen Whistle, It Is Well With My Soul. All right, let's tackle the health tip. Eating fruits and vegetables is known to make us healthier. We've known that for a while, right? You've known that probably for quite a while, maybe even your whole life. I don't know. But the American food pyramid was recently changed, so they've discovered it as well. They now say that they recommend a combined 5 servings a day of fruits and vegetables. So, now that you know that, you eat a lot more fruits and vegetables, right? Right? Well, if you do, that's good. But the best advice is to greatly vary the types of fruits and veggies that you do eat. Now, there are far greater health benefits to eating a wide variety of them as opposed to eating just many servings from a small assortment. And I have to admit here, confession time, and that is that I've fallen into the second category. And I didn't really mean to, but just little by little, I've narrowed things down to the fruits and veggies that I particularly like, and I haven't been getting the wide assortment that I should have and that you should have as well. And so this is a good reminder for me. But here's what researchers recommend. Choose the food by color. Eat regularly from these color groups, blues and purples, greens, whites, reds, and yellows and oranges. God spread out nutrition among a great variety of these natural foods, and so in order to get the complete nutrition that we need to eat a great variety of them. So we need to focus on that particular thing, and that is to eat a wide variety. Keep that in mind, and we'll have optimum health. If the food list gets too narrow, it may actually contribute to disease, and that's not a good thing either. And so, that's your health tip, and I truly hope it's a help on Musical Meditations. Stay with us. There's more to come.
1: Before men and angels, my life is incredibly insignificant. I'm a tiny person on a small planet in a very large universe. My life is short. My money, education, and accomplishments are temporary. I can easily be replaced. My employer could easily find another person to do my job, and let's face it, even my cat can survive without me. But God doesn't want to. See, I know this because He stepped down from His throne and made earth His home. Rejected and despised, He bore my selfishness, murders, and lies, carrying them to the grave, making me the receiver of divine grace. Now I see my worth through the eyes of the universe. There's something bigger at play here, bigger than men. Scripture claims that the created accused the creator, and the universe is merely a spectator. You and me, our lives are center stage in this story. We are the drama. We are the receivers of the divine grace and a life-changing spirit. We who have been baptized by fire and water stand and live before men and angels. See, creation waits to see if in our testimony the righteousness of God will be vindicated. So I refuse to be ruled by materialism, by circumstance, or in search of the accolades of men. No self-seeking is allowed to dictate my actions, for I am willing to be made a fool for Christ's sake. Because I realize I live on the stage set before men and angels, and my purpose is to glorify God. To glorify God. See, let me break it down for you. My life is meant to vindicate the character of the Creator before men and angels. My life is incredibly significant.
2: This is the beginning of a new day. God, You have given me this day to use as I will. I can waste it or use it for good. But what I do today should be important because I'm using a day of my life for it. When tomorrow comes, this day will be gone forever, leaving in its place something that I have traded for it. Father, with Your help, I want it to be gain and not loss, good, not evil, success and not failure. Amen.
3: Scripture has different functions, and these functions are reflected in metaphors used by the Bible to describe itself. For instance, there's the word mirror. The Word of God shows us ourselves as we really are. But we are to act on what we see and not forget those images that God shows us. Read all about that in James 1, verses 23 and 24. And I'm Paul Tharp.
0: Roland Gresham is a great musician, in my opinion. I enjoy his guitar work a lot. He has a CD called Songs in Nature, and this is from that, Footprints of Jesus, on Musical Meditations.

Here's something from Psalms. Make a joyful noise to God, all the earth. Sing the glory of his name. Give to him glorious praise. Good stuff to do, huh? Psalm 66, verses 1 and 2 on Musical Meditations.

0: On Musical Meditations, the name of the CD that song is from is Saved by Grace. Those were the Heritage Singers. And the name of the song was It Is No Secret What God Can Do. Linda Warren sang Angels before that, and we also heard from Roland Gresham and Footprints of Jesus. We have a song by the Discovery Singers coming up next. This is Musical Meditations from Three Angels Broadcasting Network. And boy, do I have a quote from a book that is really excellent. This is from the book Education. The more quiet and simple the life of a child, the more free from artificial excitement, and the more in harmony with nature, the more favorable it is to physical and mental vigor and to spiritual strength. That's from the book Education, page 107. And you know, today, what are the kids doing? Well, number one, they're spending a lot of time in front of TV. They're on computers, on their cell phones, doing all sorts of things, on websites. And so that is not quiet and simple. That is very technical and complicated. And the more free from artificial excitement and the more in harmony with nature, those are all wonderful things. And so if we do this for our children, it will certainly give them a leg up, to be sure. So a quiet and simple life, free from artificial excitement, be more in harmony with nature. Simple, easy stuff to do. Doesn't cost anything to do all of that either. Again, the book was Education. Page 107 is where I got the quote. Stay here. This is Musical Meditations, and we shall return.
1: 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For more information, call the church office at 217-356-1013 or email them at champaignsda@outlook.com. 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
2: 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You are unique. 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Do you need gentleness and peace? 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Maybe your playlist will take you on that journey from gentleness, rest, and balance into energy and strength. If you want some ideas while you create your playlist, consider Googling music playlists for surgery and recovery. And take a look at Spotify. They have created some playlists that may give you some ideas. Although the main focus should be music you like, I need to point out the research clearly shows classical music as superior to most in pain management and recovery. Whether you gravitate to this style naturally or not, be sure and take a look at music from Bach, Mozart, Strauss, and Brahms in particular. Their music has the potential to help you heal. I'm Jennifer LaMountain, reminding you that God has created you with a musical mind, and you can use it to help yourself heal.
0: Thank you for joining us today on Musical Meditations. I hope you are having a great day, and I hope the music is speaking to your soul. That's one of the things that we try to do here on Musical Meditations. These are the Discovery Singers now. Your Abiding Presence is the name of the song, and it's also the title cut from the

0: Kelly Smith Maurer on Musical Meditations, Wonderful Grace of Jesus. Discovery Singers, before that, Your Abiding Presence. Now, this is Musical Meditations from Three Angels Broadcasting Network. 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It is 3abn.org. The 3 is the number 3, 3abn.org. 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And so you can go ahead and read and learn about us. 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I'm Jay Christian. You have a great day.
1: Seventh-day Adventists believe in the fundamental truths found in the Bible about the remnant church and its mission. The church is composed of all who truly believe in Christ. But in the last days, a remnant has been called out to keep the commandments of God and the faith of Jesus. This remnant announces the arrival of the judgment hour, proclaims salvation through Christ, and heralds the approach of His second coming. This proclamation is symbolized by the three angels of Revelation 14. It coincides with the work of judgment in heaven and results in a work of repentance and reform on earth. The first angel's message proclaims the everlasting gospel and calls for the restoration of the true worship of God as Creator, because the judgment hour has arrived. The second angel warns against all humanly originated forms of worship. Finally, the third angel proclaims God's most solemn warning against worshiping the beast and his image, which all who reject the gospel of righteousness by faith ultimately will do. Every believer is called to have a personal part in this worldwide witness. Revelation 12:17 says, "The dragon was wroth with the woman and went to make war with the remnant of her seed, which keep the commandments of God and have the testimony of Jesus Christ." 3ABN Radio encourages you to discover the blessings of studying God's Word daily.

0: Did you know that the character trait of courage is a biblical one? Consider Valerie. She was a quiet and very hurt mother of two whose husband had just divorced her. In the interest of her family's well-being, she had to relocate and reestablish herself and her children in an entirely new community. This called for a huge quantity of courage. Courage is the quality that enables us to face danger, fear, or life's challenges with resolution. As Christians, we should heed God's repeated command to Joshua, "Only be thou strong and very courageous," which God quickly followed with the promise that, "I will not fail thee nor forsake thee." Clinging to that promise, we too can find courage to face all of life's situations. 3ABN Radio encourages you to reflect the character of Christ in your corner of the world.
1: This is the Three Angels Broadcasting Network. This is the Bible in Living Sound. Bible stories from the Old Testament, with the life and times of Jesus and the Apostle Paul's life and travels from the New Testament. As we've traveled into the New Testament, we've heard stories that Jesus told to people and his disciples. These stories are called parables, which are short, fictitious stories that teach a moral lesson or a religious principle. Last episode, we heard about the prodigal son and the lepers whom Jesus healed. Now, let's continue and hear more about Jesus.
2: And Jesus spake a parable to certain people who trusted in themselves for salvation, considering themselves righteous, despising all other people.
3: Mother, why does Father go to the temple and pray so often?
4: Oh, your father is a good man, my dear.
3: Oh, I know that. But why does he go to the temple and pray? Can't he pray right here at home? Or won't God hear him from here?
4: Oh, he must go to the temple, dear, so he can be seen by other people.
3: Can't other people pray for themselves?
4: Oh, yes, of course, dear, but, well, we're Pharisees. We must be examples to other people.
3: Yes, I know we're Pharisees. The girl down the street's always making fun of me and calling me a Pharisee.
4: She's a Sadducee, so don't you pay any attention to her.
3: What's the difference between Pharisees and Sadducees?
4: Oh, we're just not at all the same.
3: We're all Israelites, aren't we?
4: Yes, dear.
3: Then why are we different?
4: Well, try to explain if you'll listen.
3: I will, Mother. I want to know.
4: Well, the difference, of course, is in our religion. We Pharisees believe God watches over us and cares what we do.
3: He does, doesn't he?
4: Oh, yes, very carefully. That's why we must do exactly as he has ordered. God is very strict about that, and he'll punish us for the tiniest disobedience.
3: How do we know what God wants us to do?
4: Well, my dear, that's one of the most important lessons that we must learn. By two ways, the law of Moses and the tradition of the elders. There's no other way to salvation. And that's why your father goes to the temple to pray, to let others know that we are saved, that our way is right. All other ways are wrong, my dear. In fact, we despise all other ways and people.
3: And what does that girl believe?
4: The Sadducees? Oh, they believe in nothing, really. Oh, they hardly believe in a God. They picture him as paying little attention to men and taking little interest in their affairs.
3: How do they know what's good and what's bad?
4: Oh, they don't. They do as the world does. But we don't. We do as God wants. That's why we're better than they are, and why we look down upon everyone else as not being worthy of a second thought.
3: So that's why Father goes to the temple and stands where everyone can see him and hear him pray. So everyone will know that we're better than they are. I have a good

0: God, in righteousness and holiness. O God, art thou not thankful that a perfect Pharisee like me comes before thee to worship? I am incomparably superior to the common people. I have many virtues, O God. For these I am thankful, and also I am sure they endear me to thyself. I am grateful that by myself and my own willpower and strength, I have kept strictly within the letter of the law. Unlike other men, I am not an extortioner, unjust, adulterer, or as low and evil as the publican. I have many other things to my credit, O God. I fast twice each week. I pay tithe, O Lord, more tithe than the Mosaic law requires. Credit this to my account, O God, and I shall continue to pay tithe on those things that I myself, by my own hard labor, acquired. I stand before thee, O God, a Pharisee, perfect in all things.
1: Father, why do those other children call me that publican?
2: Because I am a tax collector, my son. A publican.
1: But they make fun of me. Why?
2: Son, I guess they have the right to.
1: Why, Father? Why?
2: Because I am a publican.
1: Are publicans bad?
2: People think so.
1: Well, I don't. I think you're the best father in the whole wide world. And I love Mother, too.
2: It isn't what we are, son, that people hate about us. It's what we do.
1: What do we do?
2: I'm a tax collector.
1: Why would they hate us for that? Someone has to collect taxes, don't they?
2: Yes, but, well, we collect more than we have to.
1: Oh, well, stop then, and people won't hate us.
2: I can't stop.
1: You just said you collect more than you have to.
2: I do, yet I don't. I mean, it's the system. The chief tax collector here pays Rome a certain amount for the privilege of collecting taxes. He sends Rome that much. Well, he can't collect for nothing. He has to live. So he collects more than he sends to Rome.
1: I don't see anything wrong with that.
2: People call it extortion, stealing.
1: Is this stealing? Really stealing, Father?
2: Well, it goes much deeper than that, son. I collect two kinds of taxes. So much per person and so much per lot of ground. Both kinds are offensive to the Israelites. One, because they think it shows enslavement to Rome. The other, because they consider that this land belongs to God, not Rome.
1: Well, I don't see why they should hate us so much for that.
2: No, son. They're right. We are pretty low. I am an Israelite, and I collect from the Israelites to give to Rome, and also to put in my own pocket.
1: Why don't you stop being a publican?
2: It's no use to. Well, the Israelites would never forget. They would never accept me as one of them, nor forgive me.
1: Will God?
2: Well, I'm not sure, but I hope so.
1: Have you ever asked him?
2: Of course, son, but I'm so sinful and unworthy that God could never hear my prayers as he does the Pharisees.
1: Have you ever tried it? Standing up there by the temple like they do and praying real loud? God can't help but hear you.
2: Oh, no, no, no, son. I could never do that. I'm not worthy. When I pray, I stand far off. Oh, God, have mercy upon me, for I am not worthy even to lift my eyes heavenward. God, be merciful to me, a sinner.
3: Jesus said,
4: I tell you, this man went down to his house justified rather than the other. For every one that exalteth himself shall be abased, and he that humbleth himself shall be exalted.

0: You're a good husband, and I love you.
1: A good husband? I hope so. I try.
0: Yes, you are. You really are. You're considerate. You never get angry. You provide well for us.
1: Provide well for you? Well, yes, I do that. You can have anything you want, anything at any time. You know, we're rich, quite rich.
0: I'm so proud of you.
1: I'm glad you're not disappointed in me.
0: I think people like you more because you're a good man than because you're rich.
1: Well, I hope so. I keep my word. I don't steal. I try to be considerate of those under my jurisdiction.
0: I do have quite a husband, and I love you.
1: And I love you. Goodbye, my love.
0: How long will you be gone?
1: No longer than it takes to buy that land, and if he'll sell for my price so I can resell it at a profit, well, goodbye. Joash.
2: Yes, master.
1: Is that a commotion down there by that grove of trees?
2: Well, it looks like it, master.
1: Stop. Let the dust settle so we can see what it is.
2: Yes, master. Whoa! Whoa!
1: There are so many thieves and robbers in these parts, we don't want to take any unnecessary chances.
2: Yes, master.
1: Now we can see. Oh, it's just a group of people around a man. Wonder if that could be... Joash, start up. Let's go there.
2: Yes, master. Get up! Get up!
1: This is close enough. Oh, the dust. I'll walk a little closer so I can hear him. It is Jesus, you know. He's a wonderful speaker. I love every word. Jesus has a child in his arms, a sweet child. Jesus loves her. His face lights up with love for her.
3: Suffer the little children to come unto me, and forbid them not, for of such is the kingdom of God.
2: My master seems depressed.
1: Oh, no. No, Joash, I'm just thinking. Every time I hear Jesus, it makes me think.
0: You're unusually quiet this evening, dear, and you're not eating much. Anything seriously wrong?
1: No.
0: Isn't the food good?
1: Oh, it isn't the food. It's nothing, really.
0: Well, you're not bubbling over with enthusiasm as you usually are.
1: Well, I guess I'm not. Dear, I want to ask you a question, and I want the truth. The absolute truth.
0: Oh, all right.
1: It's about me. Am I a good man? A really good man?
0: Of course you are. Whatever made you think you're not?
1: I just want to know the truth.
0: The truth? All right, I'll tell you. I've never in all my life heard one word of complaint about you. You're honest, truthful, sincere, as good as your word. You're always cheerful and good to everyone. I don't know how you can be any better.
1: But do I obey all the laws of Moses, the laws of the church?
0: Of course you do, dear. Even the priests of the temple say so. And where, pray tell, did you get a notion that you don't?
1: Well, I have several times. I've heard Jesus of Nazareth talk. I did again today. Every time I hear him, every single time, there comes a feeling over me. I don't know what it is. It's not that I do not obey the laws, but that... that something, I don't know what, but something is missing. I wish I knew.
0: Well, why don't you ask the temple priests? Caiaphas himself.
1: I did. They told me that I shouldn't have listened to Jesus in the first place. That he's a false teacher, possessed of evil spirits.
0: Maybe that's the answer.
1: It just doesn't satisfy me.
0: What if the temple priests are right? If this Jesus is possessed of evil spirits, it is they who are making you feel uncomfortable, trying to get you to do wrong.
1: But what if Jesus is right? What if he is possessed with the spirit of God, and he speaks to me trying to get me to do better?
0: How can you do better? You already obey every letter of the law.
1: I still feel as if something is missing.

0: I dislike mentioning this, suggesting it, but why don't you go to Jesus himself and ask him? At least it would be interesting to hear his reply.
1: Butler! Have Joash get out the horses immediately. Jesus and his disciples are getting ready to leave. We're just in time.
2: Whoa! Whoa!
1: Master, what good thing must I do that I may have eternal life?
3: If thou wilt enter into eternal life, keep the commandments.
1: Which commandments, Master?
3: Thou shalt do no murder. Thou shalt not commit adultery. Thou shalt not steal. Thou shalt not bear false witness. Honor thy father and thy mother, and thou shalt love thy neighbor as thyself.
1: But all these have I kept from my youth. What lack I, Master?
3: If thou wilt be perfect, go and sell that thou hast, and give to the poor, and thou shalt have treasure in heaven, and come and follow me.
4: Give up my riches. I've worked hard for what I have, and the influence and power that money gives me. I have an exalted position with the people. Give that up. I'm not certain there is a heaven. Give up my earthly power and possessions for something I'm not sure even exists. No. It is too great a price. No, I can't.
1: Joash, let's go home.
2: Yes, Master. Get up! Get up!

0: On the eastern slope of the Mount of Olives, less than 2 miles from Jerusalem, rested the village of Bethany. Three people, well known to Jesus as well as the rulers, lived in Bethany. The two sisters, Mary and Martha, and their brother, Lazarus.
1: Get these weeds out and the flowers grow better. That's just the way it is with sin. With sin in one's life, righteousness is stunted and dies. Jesus taught me that. Jesus, the Son of God. Yet he is actually my friend. My close, human friend. Jesus. And I... Mary! Martha! Martha!
2: Lazarus, did you call?
1: Martha! Martha!
2: Lazarus, what is it?
1: Come, Martha!
2: Lazarus! Oh, Lazarus, what happened?
1: Pain. To bed. Oh. Here!
3: I heard Lazarus call. And, oh, he must be in terrible pain.
2: Oh, he seems to be. Oh, will you please help me get him inside, in bed?
3: There, he'll be all right now.
2: Oh, thank you, Simon. You're a good neighbor.
4: What's all the fuss, Lazarus? Is he ill?
3: He seems to be, Mary.
4: How? When?
2: A few minutes ago in the flower garden. I heard him calling, and by the time I got there, he was...
3: Pardon me, but perhaps we'd better get a physician, and quickly.
2: Oh, I think so too, Simon. Will you go for one?
4: Physician? Jesus is the greatest physician, and he is our friend. A special friend to Lazarus.
2: Oh, I had forgotten.
3: You're right, Mary. We should send for Jesus.
4: No, Jesus loves Lazarus. We don't need to ask him to come. All we need do is send word that Lazarus is ill, and Jesus will get here as fast as he can.
5: Master, Mary and Martha, sisters to thy friend Lazarus, send thee this message. Lord, Lazarus, he whom thou lovest, is sick.
6: This sickness is not unto death, but for the glory of God, that the Son of God might be glorified thereby.
4: Are you sure you gave the message to Jesus?
5: Yes, Mary.
4: And he heard it?
5: I'm sure of it, Mary, because he answered and said that Master Lazarus' sickness is not unto death.
4: But he made preparations to come here.
5: No, Mary. I waited for some time so I could bring him with me, but he went right on teaching the people, just as if he'd forgotten that Master Lazarus is sick.
4: It is hard to understand why Jesus would do such a thing.
7: I simply cannot understand why the Master ignores the message that his friend Lazarus is ill.
8: Yes, for 2 days he's ignored
9: it. It seems to me he hasn't even shown polite sorrow.
7: They are all his friends.
9: Yes.
7: What a comfort his presence would have brought them if only he had gone when he received the message. Yes,
9: 2 days he's done nothing for Lazarus. It's a mystery.
10: Sometimes I wonder.
7: What? Wonder what, Judas?
10: Well, when John the Baptist was in prison and later beheaded, why didn't the Master use some of his power and rescue John?
7: That is the very same reasoning the Pharisees use in trying to make the people believe that the Master is not the Messiah.
10: Well, it's good reasoning. Also, will the Master forsake any of us if we get into trouble? Will he?
11: Is it possible we have been mistaken about his mission here on earth?
7: Well, I don't know.
6: Come, let us go into Judea again.
9: If he's going to Judea, why has he waited these 2 days?
7: It is dangerous. Master, the Jews of late have sought to stone thee, and now you go thither again?
6: I am under the guidance of my Father. As long as I do his will, it is well. Our friend Lazarus sleepeth, but I go that I may awake him out of sleep.
7: If he is asleep, Lord, he will get well.
6: Lazarus is dead.
3: Mary, many people are here from Jerusalem, from many parts of Judea. Shall I help take care of them?
2: Please, Simon.
12: Lazarus was such a wonderful man and neighbor.
1: We'll all miss him so.
13: Sir, I am a follower of Jesus of Nazareth. He...
3: Yes?
13: He sends word to the family that he is here and would like to see them alone, away from the crowd.
3: Where is he?
13: He awaits in the grove on the little hill, just outside the village.
3: Oh, his presence will be a great comfort to them. Martha! Martha, Jesus is here!
12: Oh, where? Where is he?
3: In that grove just west of the village.
2: Oh, Lord, if only thou hadst been here, my brother would not have died. But I know that even now, whatsoever thou wilt ask of God, God will give it to thee.
6: Thy brother shall rise again.
2: Yes, Lord, I know that Lazarus will rise again on the resurrection day at the end of the world.
6: I am the resurrection and the life. He that believeth in me, though he were dead, yet shall he live. And whosoever liveth and believeth in me shall never die. Believest thou this, Martha?
2: Yea, Lord. I believe that thou art the Christ, the Son of God, which should come into the world. Mary, Jesus is here. He wants to see you. Follow me, Mary. I'll take you to him.
12: Mary and Martha are leaving, probably to go to the grave and weep there. Come, we too shall wail by the graveside.
13: Yes, we will all go.

0: brother would not have died.
1: Where have ye laid the body?
2: Lord, come and see. Inside that cave lieth the body of Lazarus, Lord.
1: Take ye away the stone.
0: But, Lord, for 4 days Lazarus has been buried. By this time there will be a bad smell.
1: Said I not unto thee, Martha, that if thou wouldst believe, thou shouldst see the glory of God? Roll away the stone.
2: Someone help me with this stone, please.
1: Father, I thank thee that thou hast heard me. I know, Father, that thou dost always hear my supplications, but because of the people which stand by, I said it, that they may believe that thou hast sent me. Lazarus, come forth.
2: Lazarus is coming out.
1: Remove the grave clothes from his hands and feet and the napkin from his face. Then let him go.
3: He is alive again.
4: Jesus must be the Christ.
3: Blessed be the name of Jesus.
5: Only the Son of God could have power over death and the grave. He is alive.

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1: This devotional is entitled The Guilty Switch, written by Bobby Davis. Have you ever struggled to accept forgiveness? I have, and I usually hear the problem voiced this way. No matter how I try, I can't seem to forgive myself. Well, I believe that statement is true, but not because it's hard. It's because it's impossible. Okay, now that I have your attention, let's think it through. Can we all agree that sin is a transgression, a violation of God's law? As my Creator, I am His, and He has a plan for me. When I go against that plan, I sin, right? I have hurt His great heart, and that happens when I hurt one of His children also. But what if I seemingly only hurt myself? Maybe I don't need to ask God to forgive me. Maybe I just need to forgive myself. Well, let's take a closer look at that too. Every sin against ourselves or others is a sin against our Father. King David's anguished soul cried out in the words recorded in Psalm 51, "I acknowledge my transgressions, and my sin is always before me. Against you, you only, have I sinned and done this evil in your sight." His sin against God led to the death of Uriah, the heartbreak of his wife Bathsheba, and the death of David's infant son. Okay, so there's no such thing as, I'm only hurting myself. Check. But how do I forgive myself for what I've done? Well, it's not your job to forgive yourself. That's God's job. Your job is to forgive others. Think about it. Trying to forgive ourselves is an exercise in futility, a counterfeit to true forgiveness from God. Our God-given conscience is there to warn us when we've done something wrong. But the moment we ask for and accept His forgiveness, the guilty switch should shut off. The Bible says that Satan loves to remind us of our past mistakes and that he accuses us before God day and night. Revelation 12, verse 10. Recurring guilt is either an indication that we've not asked for forgiveness from God and those we've harmed, or that we haven't accepted forgiveness, since He says, "I will forgive their iniquity, and their sin I will remember no more." Jeremiah 31, verse 34. So what can I do? Well, the internet is full of suggestions. Focus on your emotions. Give yourself permission to put this process on hold. Make a list of qualities you like about yourself. Quiet the negative messages of your inner critic. Get clear about what you want. Take your own advice. Oh boy. While there may be nothing wrong on the surface of all this advice, every bit of it centers on self. And that is a problem. The Bible is one giant story about forgiveness, so it's got to be the best source of information on it. Study its pages. Notice how Jesus teaches forgiveness. He told us to ask the Father for forgiveness, then reminded us that if we're unwilling to forgive others, we can't expect forgiveness for ourselves. Thank God He also promised, "If you abide in my word, you are my disciples indeed, and you shall know the truth, and the truth shall make you free. Therefore, if the Son makes you free, you shall be free indeed." John 8, verses 31, 32, and 36.
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3: This is John Dincy with an inspirational minute. Jesus Christ, Emmanuel, God with us. He came. He came to this sin-darkened earth to reveal the unmeasurable love of God for you and for me. He took our place and died for us. He left to prepare a place for us. He will return, as it is written in Hebrews chapter 10, verses 35 through 37. cast not away, therefore, your confidence, which hath great recompense of reward. For ye have need of patience, that after ye have done the will of God, ye might receive the promise. For yet a little while, and he that shall come, and will not tarry. I invite you to cast not away, therefore, your confidence in the Lord.
4: Hi, I'm Wintley Phipps, and welcome to another program of The More Abundant Life. God's given me a message for you today. Stay tuned. I pray His Spirit will speak directly to your heart. But first, a little music.

0: February 22 is going to be a very special day here at the Palm Bay Church. We're going to have a baptism, and there are many who have been preparing. There are those who felt that in the last few months, God has renewed his relationship with them, and they want to be rebaptized. Whoever you are, just be sure that you let Elder Jackson know as we prepare for those who will go down in the watery grave of baptism. If you have your Bibles with you, you got your sword today. Turn with me to the book of 1 Kings, chapter 17. The book of 1 Kings, chapter 17, verse 9. The Bible says there, God speaking to Elijah says, "Arise, get thee to Zarephath, which belongeth to Zidon, and dwell there. Behold, I have commanded a widow woman there to sustain thee." So he arose and went to Zarephath. And when he came to the gate of the city, behold, the widow woman was there gathering of sticks. And he called to her and said, "Fetch me, I pray thee, a little water in a vessel that I may drink." And as she was going to fetch it, he called to her and said, "Bring me, I pray thee, a morsel of bread in thine hand." And she said, "As the Lord thy God liveth, I have not a cake, but an handful of meal in a barrel, and a little oil in a cruse. And behold, I am gathering two sticks, that I may go in and dress it for me and my son, that we may eat it and die." And Elijah said unto her, "Fear not, go and do as thou hast said, but make me thereof a little cake first, and bring it unto me, and after make for thee and for thy son. For thus saith the Lord God of Israel, the barrel of meal shall not waste, neither shall the cruse of oil fail, until the day that the Lord sendeth rain upon the earth." And as she went and did according to the saying of Elijah, and she and he and her house did eat many days. My message this morning, the Lord will provide. The Lord will provide. Somebody needs this message this morning. The Lord will provide. Being a prophet in Israel sometimes was as popular as being an arms inspector in Iraq. It was stressful work. It was dangerous work. When the leaders saw Elijah coming, they would curse at him. Elijah often had to condemn political leaders for their evil deeds. But Elijah had to have so much courage, brothers and sisters, to denounce leaders and pronounce upon them the judgments of God. Ahab, king of Israel, the Bible says, was one of those leaders. He did more evil in the eyes of the Lord, the Bible says, than any of the kings before him. He did more to provoke the Lord, the God of Israel, to anger than did all the kings of Israel before him. As God's representative, Elijah was instructed to tell Ahab that judgment was on its way. The prophet stood in the presence of the king and said, "As the Lord, the God of Israel, lives, there will be neither dew nor rain in the next few years unless and until I say so." Woo! As God had warned, a terrible drought fell over all Israel. But God in his mercy provided sustenance for Elijah. At the brook Cherith, Elijah had water to drink. He was supplied with food by God's unusual FedEx delivery system. God supplied Elijah through same-day delivery. Are you listening to me? Every day, God sent ravens to deliver food to his prophet. God owns everything, you know. Controls all creation, and you never know how God will provide for his children. Day after day, Elijah learned that you can depend upon God to provide whatever you need. No, it wasn't Loma Linda, but it was food. It wasn't Worthington. It wasn't a chef's delicacy, but it was food. It wasn't served from silver-plated spoons, but rather from the mouth of birds. But when you're really hungry, it really doesn't matter. Almost 2 years, Elijah was sustained by ravens, have mercy, bringing food every day. As the grip of the drought tightened, the brook began to dry up, and with each passing day, Elijah noticed that the water levels of the brook began to sink a little lower, and he realized that he was running out of water. But you know, my God always has a backup plan for the backup plan. Are you listening to me? God had provided Elijah a backup plan. He told Elijah, now go to Zarephath. Stay there. I've commanded a widow to supply you with food. I'm sure Elijah said, Lord, you want me to go to a foreign country in the middle of a drought and rely on the charity of a hungry woman for food? That doesn't compute. Elijah knew that he was going from very little to nothing. And God sent Elijah from Kerith. And it's interesting, when you study the words, those words, Kerith and Zarephath. Kerith means drought. Zarephath means smelting furnace. So you could interpret that to mean that Elijah was going out of the frying pan into the furnace. God commanded, and Elijah obeyed. You see, Elijah lived so close to God, he always knew that no matter, as long as you're following the Lord, he will provide. He knew if you took the steps God commands you to take, he will provide. At first, it didn't make much sense, but Elijah took God at his word. He knew that, as the psalmist David put it, the Lord delights in the way of the man whose steps he has made firm. When the brook dried up, sun crept slowly over the eastern sky. A widow woman, she was there in Zarephath. She heard the rumblings of hunger in the belly of her young child. She did all she could to fight back the hopelessness. When her husband was alive, he was able to gather food to feed his family. And there are people here today. There are ladies here today. There are widows here today who'd never thought they could provide for themselves without a man. Are you with me today? This widow knew how well she had rationed the little food that she could secure. She also knew that this little oil and meal was the last of what she had. And that morning she got up, began making preparations, the Bible tells us, for what she thought would be her final meal. She went over in her mind exactly how much she had left and how much she had to put together. She knew she had only enough flour and oil for one meal. And those who saw her could not believe how much weight she had lost. They really believed she could not live much longer. In her eyes, you could see death staring. Even if they wanted to help her, they had to think of their own families first. And at the outskirts of the city, the Bible tells us she was gathering some sticks with which to cook her final meal, when suddenly behind her she heard a voice. She turned to see who it was. She saw a ghastly sight, a man wearing animal skin and a leather belt about his waist. It was Elijah. Lady, he said, bring me a little water in a cup that I may drink. Oh, and while you're doing that, bring some bread too. She said, sir, you must not be from around here. There is no bread or food to be found anywhere. I was just preparing a meal, a final meal for myself and my son, so that we may eat and die. Do not fear, said Elijah. And Elijah says to her, go and do as you have said, but make me a small cake from it first and bring it to me first. Some like first fruits, some like tithe. Bring it to me first, and then make some for yourself and your son. For thus the Lord of God of Israel says, the bin of flour shall not be used up, the jar shall not run dry. With confidence and courtesy, this woman went and did as Elijah said. She got back to her home, opened up the door. God says, listen. Got out the last she had, began preparing the last meal, not for herself, but for a bearded stranger in animal skins. What faith? She could have said to herself, let me take care of my baby first. But in obedience, she decided to fix the bread for Elijah first. And imagine her surprise. Oh, Lord, when every new scoop into the flour bin brought forth more flour. And with every pouring of the jar came more oil. I want you to know, church, in life, obedience to God is so important. And I thought of this story when I read the scripture God put on my heart to preach this morning. And you'll find that scripture if you have your Bibles. Go with me to the book of Philippians, chapter 4, verse 19. This is an awesome promise that you need to pack in your handbag before you leave church today. Philippians 4:19 says, but my God shall supply all your need according to his riches in glory by Christ Jesus. My God shall do what? Supply all your need according to his riches in glory by whom? Christ Jesus. Church, God sent Elijah to a little room to live with a starving widow. You know, the way of faith is not always smooth, but all things work together for good. God knows the end from the beginning. Paul said to the believers in Corinth, we live by faith, not by sight. She knew she had come to the end of her resources. This widow woman, she said, I don't have any bread. I'm scraping the barrel. But even today, church, there are people all over the earth who face the same situation as this widow woman. We are so blessed. We don't realize there are people, as we are speaking today, who are collecting sticks, trying to fix their last meal. They are innocent victims of wars, famines, refugees. There's a verse of a poem that says, oh God, that bread should be so dear and flesh and blood should be so cheap. This woman's eyes were focused on the handful of flour and the little oil she had left. And that voice from God, do not fear, for I am with you. Do not be dismayed, for I am your God. I will strengthen you. Go home. Do as you are commanded. And God will bless. The Bible says the jar of flour was not used up. The jug of oil did not run dry. Because my God shall supply all your need according to his riches in glory. Now your need will be different than mine. But we serve a God that can meet all need. Our needs may be different, but we serve the same unchanging God. We are hard pressed on every side, but not crushed, perplexed, but not in despair, because we've got a God who can supply all our needs. You got any rivers you think you can't cross? Any tunnels you can't go through? I want you to know he can do what no other can do. You met one need that I have, my God will meet all of your needs, says Elijah. You gave out of your poverty, but God will supply your needs out of his riches in glory. Church, God has not promised to supply all our greeds, but all our needs. And there's a difference. When the child of God is in the will of God, serving for the glory of God, he will have every need met. You don't believe what I'm saying to you this morning. Hudson Taylor often said, when God's work is done in God's way for God's glory, it will not lack for God's supply. I remember a young pastor came to a church that had been accustomed to raising its budget by suppers and bake sales and, are you listening to me? Fish fries and bazaars. And he told the church officers he didn't agree with that kind of program. He said, let's pray and ask God to meet every need. He suggested at the end of the month, pay your tithe, pay all the bills. And then he said, leave my salary till the last. Obviously, it wasn't an Adventist church. If there isn't enough money for my salary, then I'm the one who suffers and not the church. But I don't think anybody's going to suffer. The officers in the church were sure that both the pastor and the church would probably end up dying. But that wasn't the case. Every month, every bill was paid. At the end of the year, there was a surplus in the treasury for the first time in years. I was at a church last night in Indianapolis. I've never seen anything like this in all of my life. There was a building that this church was putting up. It was 85,000 square feet. It looked like an airplane hangar. Huge. And I said, when is it going to be completed? And the man who was taking me around said, Brother Phipps, we just want you to know that all of our property, all of our buildings, we don't have one mortgage. We put it before the Lord. The Lord takes care of it. In other words, if you're obeying his will and really need something, he'll supply it in his way, in his time. Make no mistake, prayer is the way God wants his children to get what they need. God not only confirmed what he will do, he also ordained that prayer would be the key that would unlock heaven's storehouse. God has ordained that you, if you maintain a close walk with him, if you expect he will meet your every need. Apostle John did not say, we shall have the request, but he says, we know, John 5:15, we know that we have the request. Hallelujah. And that verb is present tense. We may not see the answer to a prayer immediately, but we have confidence that God has already answered our prayers. Faith is the substance of things you hope for, the evidence of things not seen. When you walk with God, you can have confidence that he has heard and answered every prayer. Prayer, what breathing is to the physical body, prayer is to the spiritual man. So if you do not pray, you will faint spiritually. So pray without ceasing. Now that doesn't mean that you're always mumbling. Amen. It has to do with the attitude of the heart. A Christian who has his heart fixed on Christ is trying to glorify him and is praying constantly, even when he's not conscious of it. You're praying. I used to buy one of my favorite watches. I bought a Radio Shack watch for $20. I don't wear expensive watches. I probably could get a Rolex if I really tried. But I don't wear expensive watches. I had a little Radio Shack watch because it did something that no other watch could do. Every hour on the hour, it would whisper to me, it's time to pray. I got to fix the band. I want my watch back. You got to pray without ceasing. The famous preacher Spurgeon was working hard on a sermon one day, and he couldn't complete it. It got real late at night, and his wife said, why don't you go to bed, and I'll wake you up early. You can finish your sermon in the morning. Spurgeon was so tired, he dozed off in his sleep. He began to preach the sermon that was giving him so much trouble. His wife wrote down what he said, and the next morning gave her husband the notes. And he said, "Wow, that's exactly what I wanted to say." The message was in his heart. He couldn't even give expression to it.
1: 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Hymns like Amazing Grace, It Is Well With My Soul. 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Box 648008, Vero Beach, Florida 32964. That's P.O. Box 648008, Vero Beach, Florida 32964. Until next time, remember the words of Jesus: "I came that you might have life, and that life might be the more abundant life."
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3: I've been trying to write something for the radio station, but I can't think of anything.
2: Still? You haven't had any ideas yet?
3: No, I haven't. I want to write something that will encourage the listeners. In Philippians 4:13, God promises that I can do all things through Him who strengthens me, and I believe Him.
2: And you know, Mom, the Bible says in Hebrews 11:1 that faith is the substance of things hoped for and the evidence of things not yet seen.
3: That's right. And I have faith He'll give me an idea if I just keep at it.
2: Mom, I think He just did.
3: Hey, you're right. Thank you, Lord.
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0: Hello and welcome. I'm Blessings Nguyen. I will be your host throughout the series, A Wolf in Sheep's Clothing. This series brings the New Age and its perilous practices to the forefront of discussion. Today's guest is a man who describes himself as a former secular Jew and Kabbalah occult practitioner. Today, Oleg Litvak stands victorious over the occult. He's here to share his testimony from the New Age to a new life in Jesus. Welcome, Brother Oleg. It's so nice to have you here.
1: Thank you, Blessings. Glad to be here.
0: Well, let's get started. I want to know more about your Jewish background and how that developed your spirituality.
1: Sure. I was actually born in Ukraine, in the former Soviet Union. And my family and I, while we were technically Jewish, we were only so ethnically. Mm-hmm. And we were allowed to leave to come to the U.S. because at that time there was a program that existed to allow Soviet Jews to leave to go to Israel. We worked it out so that instead of going to Israel, we came to the U.S. And just a little bit of background, most Soviet Jews, as well as any other group from any other faith, mm-hmm. were part of that group by name only.
0: Right.
1: They didn't really ascribe to it in any way because at that time, the Soviet Union was a communist country, and there was no faith of any kind. And in fact, you were discouraged from practicing your faith, oftentimes by threat. And so when we came to the U.S., we didn't really have much of a faith, but because our sponsoring group were Jewish, they voluntold me to go to a Jewish school, which is called a yeshiva. And the yeshiva is run like a regular school. You know, you have your math, your reading, and all of the other regular subjects. But then in addition to that, there's religious instruction. And the religious instruction, it is of the kind that some would describe as, at least in my case, legalistic. Meaning, you were taught, okay, if you do these things, these are good works, they're added to your credit.
0: Right.
1: And they outweigh, hopefully, the bad things you've done. And so you never quite knew where you stood with
0: right.
1: God, because
0: right.
1: do I have enough to outweigh the bad things? Or do I need to do more good things? And oftentimes those good things came not necessarily in the way of what we would describe as good works, like feeding the poor,
0: right.
1: but it would be more like saying rote prayers or following certain rituals. And oftentimes these prayers or rituals, you didn't know what they meant. You didn't even, you know, I didn't know Hebrew, but we were taught to pray these things in Hebrew. And so it left me with a bad taste in my mouth. In addition, because when I came home from school, my parents were totally secular. So I'd go from school where they were teaching us all these things and come home and have my kielbasa sandwich.
0: Right.
1: And, you know, Sabbath consisted of Saturday morning cartoons.
0: Mm-hmm.
1: And there was a lot of dissonance there.
0: Right.
1: And the dissonance eventually made me question, you know, well, what am I really doing in this school? I don't really believe in any of it. My parents don't either. Why should I keep going there? And at this time, we had moved from where we originally moved to, which was Rhode Island, to New York City. And I decided to go to public school, so I left my Jewish school mm-hmm. and went to public school. And it was in that public school system that I got exposed to a whole different way of life,
0: right,
1: which I was shielded from. But that was my journey in Judaism, and
0: right.
1: it pretty much ended there.
0: So tell me, after you went from having such an extreme Jewish experience to now a public school setting, what was, say, the limbo in your spirituality at this particular junction in your life?
1: Yeah, it's a great question. At this point, I really didn't want to have any kind of religion in my life at first.
0: Mm-hmm.
1: And I was very happy to get away from that. But what I noticed, of course, was that in place of that, there were all these other things that were happening around me because, and I'm not saying all public schools are like this, but at least the public schools I went to, The kids there, many of them came from broken homes.
0: I see.
1: And so they brought, you know, the violence, the sex, the drugs, and all of that into the school. And I was really out of my element there, and I didn't know what to do with it all. So I kind of withdrew to myself. There were a few other kids who were kind of in my boat. We all kind of banded together. And we essentially moved from that bad environment to create our own environment, and part of that involved the occult.
0: I see. So would you say that there was a particular thing that you guys shared in common that drew you to the occult? And if so, what would that be?
1: Yeah, there were several things, one of which was music. And at that time, it was hard rock, heavy metal music. It spoke to where we were. Mm-hmm. It played into the angst that we felt about, we don't belong here, what are we doing here? There was a lot of anger to it. And not just anger, but also it gave you kind of a feeling of power.
0: I see. So would you say, when you say heavy metal music, mm-hmm. for people in our audience that don't know what exactly that is, could you describe that medium?
1: Yeah, it is essentially, if you think of just your regular rock music, think of it as that, but louder, more distorted, angrier, with, instead of singing, oftentimes shouting. Themes are much darker mm-hmm. and often revolve around anger, violence, and the occult many times. And, you know, some of the bands that we were into, even the names suggested that. Like, for instance, Black Sabbath, Iron Maiden, which is a torture device, and these kinds of bands like that.
0: They're overtly blasphemous. I mean, Black Sabbath.
1: You know? Exactly.
0: And someone who's not familiar with what the Sabbath mean may overlook that mm-hmm. and then begin to have some, you know, second thoughts about who they subscribe to in terms of their faith and their belief.
1: Exactly.
0: So you found this to be true for you and your friends.
1: Right.
0: And where did that take you? Did that open other gateways for you? Were there messages in the music that took you to other places?
1: For sure. It was a very blasphemous message, as you said. So it was definitely anti-God.
0: Mm.
1: And some were even more toward the occult, and even Satanism, some of them.
0: Okay.
1: We tended to shy away from the very, very dark stuff, but even so, even the lighter heavy metal was still pretty bad. And mm-hmm. it wasn't just the music, though, although that was definitely a contributing factor. It was a whole constellation of things together. We started to get into role-playing games like Dungeons and Dragons, which mm-hmm. have a lot of occultic themes in them.
0: Indeed.
1: We got into a lot of fantasy literature, mm-hmm. which is very similar in that way.
0: Right.
1: And all of that together really gave us an appetite for it. And then all that was left was to have something come to satisfy that appetite in a more overt manner.
0: So how did you actually satisfy this occult need, this thirst? Did this take you from music into actually practicing, and if so, what were the tools and the mechanisms that you used to explore that spiritual realm?
1: Yeah. One of my friends one day came to me and said, hey, I got this book. It's pretty amazing. And he was also, like me, a Jewish kid who's getting into all of this stuff.
0: Yes.

0: know.
1: Right.
0: It's appealing because it still allows you to have your ties back to the mother faith.
1: I see.
0: But it still allows you to essentially practice the occult carte blanche. And that's what it did for us. It introduced us into the world of the occult. They called it Kabbalah, or another word for it they used was magic, but spelled with a K.
1: A, right. And the K is intentional, I learned. That it differentiates, like, stage magic from the occult magic.
0: Exactly.
1: Now, as you're practicing this, did you find that there were, let's say, explore positive things that you gained from actually practicing this?
0: Yeah, absolutely, because it incorporates things like meditation, like transcendental meditation, which it does have some benefits.
1: Right, it does.
0: Allows you to focus to some degree. Mm-hmm. It also, and I don't know if this was just psychological, but it gave me a lot of confidence, mm-hmm. where I could, you know, I could talk to anybody, associate with anybody, and feel comfortable with them. And people noticed it, and they said, hey, Oleg, you're different. Something's different about you, but in a good way. And, of course, that fed my pride.
1: Right. I could share in that, because in my days as a yoga practitioner and an instructor, I found that the meditation was very peaceful. You know, you get your heart rate down, you seem to just have a clear mind, and you don't really realize that kind of that status of being disconnected even from yourself allows entities in.
0: Yeah.
1: And you're deceived, and you don't quite know just yet that you're creeping into a place that there's potentially no return for.
0: Exactly.
1: Did you experience negative impacts from having done so?
0: For sure. The first of which was, I was a physics major in college, and part of the way I was able to pay for my tuition was to work as a research assistant. And so I depended on that money. And what would start to happen is I would start to hear, this is very strange, but you've heard cicadas, right?
1: Yeah, absolutely. They're here, aren't they?
0: They're very loud.
1: Yeah.
0: And I would hear them just in my head. And just when I was about to work, it would start. And over that, as like a frequency above it, was a voice. It wasn't quite a human voice, and I couldn't make out what it was saying, but I could make out the emotion and intent of the voice. And what I made out was anger, hatred, and a deep satisfaction in seeing me suffer.
1: Incredible.
0: And it was like nothing I had ever experienced before. It freaked me out when the first time it happened. And it continued to happen every few days. It would just come back, and it would go away in a few minutes, come back a few days. I finally went to one of my friends who was also into the same thing I was, mm-hmm. and I asked him, hey, you know, I'm experiencing this weird stuff. Have you ever had anything like this? He said, he laughed. He said, oh, yeah, it happens to me sometimes. You just need to do the right rituals to protect yourself against those evil spirits. And it was that.
1: Was this the first time that you heard it referred to as such?
0: Yes.
1: As evil spirits.
0: Because up until that point, mm-hmm. it wasn't evil spirits, mm-hmm. it was angels.
1: Ah.
0: Angels. Mm. And I thought, what in the world? Of course, evil spirits are angels.
1: Are angels.
0: But I didn't know
1: fallen
0: that.
1: Fallen angels.
0: I didn't know there are two different classes at that time. And when he told me that, it was just like this punch in the head. That I realized, whoa, what am I messing with here?
1: So now there's a demarcation between ignorance and now informed consent.
0: Mm-hmm.
1: Did you find that even now that the light bulb had clicked on, that you were able to thwart the efforts of this entity possessing you, or was it just doing what it was going to do?
0: So what I did is I dialed back all the stuff I was into just what I call the light stuff, yoga,
1: light stuff,
0: meditation, but not any of the rituals. And it actually did help to some degree. It happened less often. It still happened from time to time. But other things happened in its place. And actually, the one that really sealed the coffin for me, the occult, was when I had worked at a New Age bookshop. I actually worked at a New Age bookshop at one point, mm-hmm. toward the end.
1: Did you seek this job out? Or, okay.
0: I did, yeah, okay. Yeah.
1: So even though you were having, you know, second thoughts about it, and you were now devising a plan to limit this interaction with dark

0: spirits, you still sought more information.
1: Yeah, isn't that crazy?
0: That is quite ironic.
1: Yeah.
0: That speaks to the pull and the power of this.
1: Yes.
0: Right?
1: Yes. Yes. I didn't want to let go of it. I just wanted to get rid of the bad effects.
0: I see.
1: And so I worked at this New Age bookstore, and my boss, she would have these, they're not really seances, but they're kind of like channeling sessions, where she would play this tape of this person who would channel an alien entity, as they called it.
0: Mm.
1: And this alien entity was supposed to talk about the secrets of the universe. And while we were listening to that, we would also meditate so that we could focus better.
0: Interesting.
1: And I did that a few times, and then I noticed I would get these weird fits of anger. They would just well up within me. And one time, I had been talking to my dad on the phone. We got into an argument about something. I don't even remember what now, but I started to just light into him. I was just so angry, and I blanked out.
0: Mm.
1: And the next thing I know, when I came to, the phone I had hung up the phone, and then it rang, and my mom called me and said, "What did you just say to your dad? I've never seen him this upset before." And I couldn't tell her because I didn't know. I don't remember what I told her.
0: Right.
1: I thought, oh my goodness, what am I doing?
0: Right. What have I done here?
1: Yeah, exactly. You know, one of the reasons I wanted to go into the occult was I wanted to become an enlightened being.
0: Right.
1: That's one of the promises it gives you.
0: It does.
1: And this was turning me into a monster.
0: And the word enlightenment, you know, you find that word across the board in all the religions.
1: Mm-hmm.
0: And the thing that's really interesting about it is, of course, we have curiosity and we have this innate desire and this hole, this emptiness that we need filled.
1: Mm-hmm.
0: And the counterfeits are out there. And you dabble in these things and the hole actually gets bigger and more gaping. And you just keep trying to fill it and it becomes voluminous.
1: Yeah.
0: And so how did you find your way, like what satiated your willingness, you know, to continue in this path? What actually ended it for you and got you to get out?
1: Well, I would say that experience ended it for me. Yeah, I stopped working at that store, and at that point, I didn't know what to believe, but I knew I couldn't mess with that anymore because it was messing me up.
0: Right.
1: And I didn't know what I was looking for. I had graduated at that point, and I was trying to figure out what to do with my life, and I decided, okay, I'm going to go into neurobiology because I want to understand the brain. I was still looking for something to fill that void.
0: Right.
1: And what happened was, at that point, I had met my wife-to-be, and she was a new student in that same program that I was just starting, and I discovered that she was a Christian, which I wasn't a fan of Christians
0: Especially coming from a Jewish background, right?
1: From a Jewish background and from a New Age background.
0: Yep, yep.
1: But she just intrigued me. She was so different in a good way. Of course, physically attractive, but also her spirit, her character was attractive. And I'd never met anyone like her before. I didn't even know how to pronounce the denomination she belonged to, mm-hmm. Seventh-day something or other.
0: Right, right.
1: And it didn't make a whole lot of sense to me at first. I was like, wait, Christians who keep the Sabbath, how is that a thing? I thought only Jews kept the Sabbath and Christians go to church on Sunday. She was patient with me. She explained things to me, but I started to read some of the books in her library. And, you know, I read some of the books from C.S. Lewis, who really helped me understand the philosophical basis for Christianity. I started to read the Bible, which up until that point I had never really done. People would read the Bible to me. This was an uncanny thing. Every few months, somebody on the subway, even homeless people, would just single me out to read passages of the Bible to me. And I never understood that.
0: The Holy Spirit.
1: Yeah, exactly. Mm-hmm. It was the Holy Spirit planting little seeds. And now they were starting to germinate.
0: Amen.
1: And I started to read the Gospels, and I saw this Jesus not as just this enlightened guru, but actually as the Son of God. What really stood in my way at that point wasn't so much the desire to be a Christian. I really actually was drawn to it. It was, you know, I was a scientist and I wanted to have a concrete basis for my faith. And I felt like I needed to know that the Bible was real and that Jesus was the Messiah. I needed something verifiable. And God actually answered that prayer. He orchestrated such that my wife and I were getting serious at this point, and we were going to go out to meet her parents. They happened to live out in Berrien Springs in Michigan, and her stepdad was a pastor at that point there. Mm-hmm. And he taught a yearly class on, this was Christmas time, so, you know, the advent of the first advent of the Messiah. Right. And he talked about Daniel 9 and how the Bible predicted that advent. And he went through it in detail and showed all the dates. And he said, look, if you want to, you can go verify the dates. Go get an encyclopedia. Go. There was no internet really to speak of at that point. So I did. I actually went and verified it, and the dates lined up to the year. To the year. It was amazing.
0: Right. And this is concrete evidence that you were searching for.
1: Yes.
0: And you had already experienced growing up reading the Torah, mm-hmm. right? These books are also included in the Christian Bible.
1: Yes.
0: And at no point were any of your philosophical or theological teachers pointing to any of these facts.
1: No, definitely not. In fact, I had heard of the book of Daniel only from Daniel in the Lion's Den. You know, it was a kid's mm-hmm. story we were taught, but no other part of the book was ever taught to us. And in fact, I found out only later that you're not supposed to read the prophetic writings of Daniel. It's forbidden in rabbinic Judaism.
0: And you wonder why.
1: So mm-hmm. it was definitely a turning point, because it gave me the rational basis for my faith that I was looking for. And at that point, it was just a matter of, okay, now what? I need courage, because mm-hmm. you know, you could be convicted of something and convinced in your mind, but now you have to face your friends, your family, all of whom will not be happy.
0: So now you have this woman in your life who's helping you walk in a new path. Now you have a book that's giving you and filling you. How did that then turn your social environment? Did it wreak havoc? Did it encourage others? Did you see a difference?
1: I did see a difference. It replaced a lot of the things in my life with better things.
0: I see.
1: So I had friends who then were no longer friends because they thought I was crazy and that I had joined a cult.
0: Yeah, that's very common.
1: Which is ironic.
0: Yes.
1: Given they were into the occult mm-hmm. and they thought I was joining a cult.
0: A cult.
1: My parents didn't understand it and were very hurt by it. But, you know, over time, I have better friends,
0: yes.
1: a church family, and my own family. And my parents have since softened their stance on it. They even occasionally, when they visit, come to church with me. So I would say that I consider all of my former life loss.
0: Amen.
1: So that I may have Christ.
0: Praise God. So what I'm hearing is that it was worth the sacrifice. It was worth giving up. And did you feel the love, you know, moving on your spirit? Was there any remnants of that anger that was welling up inside of you? Did you feel any of that?
1: No. It all went away. It was like Jesus bound all of those things so that they could no longer
0: Praise
1: torment
0: God.
1: Me.
0: Yes.
1: And I have to thank him every day for that.
0: He's so good.
1: I shudder to think what would have happened had those circumstances that he orchestrated not happened. What would I become? So I thank him every day, and I've come to know him better each day, and nothing can top that.
0: So the friends that you lost, have you ever tried to witness to them?
1: Yeah, I have. It didn't work out. It didn't work out.
0: Now, why do you think that it worked for you, but it didn't work for them?
1: So I would say part of that is actually, if I were honest, on me.
0: Mm-hmm.
1: Because, you know, God is very patient with each of us. He knows where we are. He knows how to reach us, and he doesn't push us too hard.
0: True.
1: He doesn't throw everything at us all at once. And unfortunately, people aren't like God, and I certainly wasn't. I discovered this new truth, and I thought, I'm going to save my friends.
0: Mm-hmm.
1: And I just came at them with,
0: right.
1: you know, both guns blazing.
0: Bible thumping.
1: Yes. Yeah. Here are the proof texts. Here are all the things you should and shouldn't do. And they were like, you're nuts. And, mm-hmm. You know, now I've learned to tone it down. Jesus' method is to get to know people first, mingle with people.
0: Right, get on their level.
1: Yes.
0: Right, see them for where they are. And
1: show
0: are.
1: Them that you care about them as a person first, not just as a, you know, a feather in your cap. And doing that really has made a difference. It takes a lot longer, but it's better.
0: But it's worth it.
1: Yes.
0: So, Oleg, in our last thoughts here, is there a method that you would give to watchers or viewers that are in your same place, that have friends that are in the occult? How would you say to them to plant seeds moving forward?
1: I would say, number one, be a Christian. Just be a Christian. In other words, they may, and I was on the giving end of this at one point, they may mock you for what you believe. They may, you know, sneer at you. Don't stoop to their level.
0: Right.
1: Be a yeah. Christian.
0: Yes.
1: Jesus said, turn the other cheek. Do that. It does have an effect. It may not be noticeable to you because they want to hold on to their pride, but it will have that effect. And then the other thing is, be available to them when they need help. When they need help, be there for them, because they will need help.
0: Amen.
1: This is a destructive lifestyle. It corrodes the spirit and the body, and it's only a matter of time before they will start to have crippling problems in their life. And you need to be there for them to help them pick up the pieces and show them a better way.
0: Thank you so much, Brother Oleg, for being with us today and sharing your testimony. It's so encouraging to see how you plant seeds. Remember, we're not responsible for saving lives, only planting seeds and being co-laborers with Christ. In the words of the Apostle Paul, I planted, Apollos watered, but God gave the increase. So then, neither he who plants is anything, nor he who waters, but God who gives the increase. Be gentle, and like my brother Oleg, faithful and intentional in your collaboration efforts with Christ. He ensures by so doing that the fields will indeed be ripe for harvest. Please join us next time. This has been A Wolf in Sheep's Clothing.
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3: Physical age or spiritual maturity? A person can determine their physical age by how many days and years have elapsed since their birth. But spiritual maturity cannot be gauged by sunrises. It's determined more by what is spiritually discerned than what is materially gained. A Christian should not be a creature of habit, but a new creature in Christ with old things passing away. In 2 Peter we are told, but grow in grace and in the knowledge of our Lord and Savior Jesus Christ. To him be glory both now and forever. Now I'm looking toward my sixth decade, but the joy of my walk with Jesus dims the image of wrinkles and crow's feet that I see in the mirror. I fought spiritual battles, losing some, winning others. I faced temptations, failed some, and overcame others. As I reflect on the experiences since my birth, I'm glad for the accomplishments, but acknowledge it would be all for nothing if I didn't have Jesus. The grave is much more of a reality now than when I was 20. Then Jesus became my theme, and my heart's desire has been to hear my Savior say, "Well done, my good and faithful servant."
4: Is there anything that God does not have or cannot make for himself? You may be surprised to find that you have something God cannot have unless you give it to him. Let's find out what that is. In 1 John 5:3, we are told, "For this is the love of God, that we keep his commandments, and his commandments are not grievous." From this verse, we can see It is God's desire that we keep His commandments. When we choose not to keep God's commandments, His desire is left unfulfilled. What God does not have then is our love and loyalty. Imagine that. We have something we can give God that will bring Him joy, our love and loyalty. Let's join together and bring joy to our God.

0: This is Inside Steps to Christ, an in-depth study of the book Steps to Christ, written by Ellen White. Our host takes us through this book with each program focusing on one chapter. You'll be amazed as you gain an even greater understanding of God's character and His plan for our salvation. And now, here's Pastor Damon Sneed.
1: Welcome, our friends, to another edition of Inside Steps to Christ. Today we are going to be looking at Chapter 6, Faith and Acceptance. This chapter begins with a sort of recap of where we have been in the previous chapters. We must remember, though, that this is just a book on how the process of salvation works. You may have read through Chapter 6 all the way to the end, but you might still be at Chapter 1 in your experience. And it may take weeks or months or sometimes years to progress through the entire experience. I hope not, but that was the case with me anyway. But many find themselves right here in the experience of Chapter 6. And if this is your experience, this will be a very meaningful chapter to you. Steps to Christ, paragraph 1. Here we go. As your conscience has been quickened by the Holy Spirit, you have seen something of the evil of sin, of its power, its guilt, its woe, and you look upon it with abhorrence. You feel that sin has separated you from God, that you are in bondage to the power of evil. The more you struggle to escape, the more you realize your helplessness. Your motives are impure. Your heart is unclean. You see that your life has been filled with selfishness and sin. You long to be forgiven, to be cleansed, to be set free, harmony with God, likeness to Him. What can you do to obtain it? Now, I want to have a caveat, if you will. This is a great book to read through and to ponder in all its ideas and parts. But I must warn you with the greatest urgency that this is no ordinary book. I call it a paradigm or a diagnostic tool to evaluate where you are in the gospel experience. And if you have not yet had this experience from this paragraph, then go back to Chapter 1 and work through those steps and ideas until you do. I mean, by all means, finish the book and follow along with us week after week, but know that you must go back and ponder, pray, seek, research, and self-reflect until you have this experience that we just read in this opening paragraph. Too many people blow right through these ideas when reading this book and do not realize that they are misunderstanding its purpose. Its purpose is to identify where you are and then give you the treatment. Too many of us have yet to have this experience, and hence, they have never truly known what righteousness by faith is or the gospel experience, which without you can never see the kingdom of God. So, dear listener, please weigh these chapters carefully week from week. Find out where you are and then allow the prescription to be given and take it. Now, to those of you that have had this experience or are experiencing this paragraph, well, now you may be tempted to think that you are just depressed, that you are too far gone, that you're just a bad luck Bob or a calamity Jane. But this is not what you need. This is not what you need to focus on, because that paragraph is kind of a heavy paragraph. It's a depressing paragraph. And I have had so many church members in the past 20 years come to me with this depressive, terrible feeling of just being no good and cast out, and they recognize how evil and bad they are. And I'm not saying that that is not a healthy perspective, at least for a little bit. We don't want to dwell on that too long, because as we'll see later in this chapter, there's a danger of that. But there is a place for that, and that's why this paragraph begins this chapter this way. But now we're going to move into what God really wants you to focus on once He brings you to that place of heaviness. Let's read this second paragraph together. It is peace that you need. Heaven's forgiveness and peace and love in the soul. Money cannot buy it. Intellect cannot procure it. Wisdom cannot attain to it. You can never hope by your own efforts to secure it. But God offers it to you as a gift, without money and without price, Isaiah 55:1. It is yours if you will but reach out your hand and grasp it. The Lord says, though your sins be as scarlet, they shall be white as snow. Though they be red like crimson, they shall be as wool. Isaiah 1:18. A new heart also I will give you, and a new spirit will I put within you. What a glorious thought. What you need is the peace that comes from God, given to the person that asks. What you need is to know that you have become forgiven and cleansed, that the record of your sin is no longer laid to your account, but has been transported or imputed to the sin-bearer Jesus, who is the Lamb of God. And this is the peace that a restless, guilty, shame-laden world needs. Is this what your mind, heart, and soul longs for today? Well, you can have it. You only need to reach out the hand and ask. You need only to do what they did in ancient Israel. Come to God in His sanctuary above by prayer. Bring your confession and ask for forgiveness, and it shall be granted to you. In the Dark Ages, religionists taught that forgiveness could be bought for a certain price. Others teach that forgiveness can be earned through certain acts. Still others insist that forgiveness can only be gained if you go through an organization or a person or a clergy or through some kind of obstacle course. I call it a spiritual obstacle course. But the Bible is clear. Come unto me, all ye that are weary, and I will give you rest. Come without gift and price. Peter says in Acts chapter 2, verse 38, Then Peter said to them, Repent, and let every one of you be baptized in the name of Jesus Christ for the remission of sins, and you shall receive the gift of the Holy Spirit. It is just that simple, because the hard part has already been done. The first five chapters leading to this moment of repentance, or the ongoing work of repentance in your life. If you have done those things, then God says, just ask. Ask for me to forgive you, and I will grant it to you. In paragraph 3, she says this, You have confessed your sins, and in heart put them away. Notice there is always a condition to this. You have resolved to give yourself to God. Now go to Him and ask that He will wash away your sins and give you a new heart. Then believe that He does this because He has promised. Again, it always comes to our belief in what He has said. If you've gone through the steps, if you've allowed that work to happen in your life that we've been talking about chapter after chapter, then by faith, go to Him and ask, and by faith, believe. Once we've done our part, as we have outlined in these other chapters, then God will do His work. But then we switch gears a bit, and in this chapter, we turn to an illustration of how this works. She talks about the paralytic as an example about how forgiveness works. She says that he knew that he had no power to walk, but he had heard of Jesus, and he knew he had been doing these kinds of things for other people. And when Jesus found him and said, Take up your bed and walk, he believed and walked. The thought is that he could have said, If you will make me whole, I will believe you. But instead, he believed that he was made whole. Now here's the quote. And he made the effort at once. He willed to walk, and he did. He acted on the word of Christ, and God gave the power. I know this is a subtle thought, but right here, this is where we should spend some time in contemplation and meditation upon that idea. He knew what God had said. He knew Jesus could do it. And when Christ came to him and said, Do you want to be made well? He said yes, and immediately he reacted to that, and he walked. Likewise, God said that if you ask to be forgiven, you will be. For two reasons. Why? First, he has been the one to grant you true biblical repentance. Remember on chapter 3, no man can repent of himself because of the fallen nature. Repentance is a gift that comes from God. It is even the grace of God that leads us to repentance. It is the grace of God that brings conviction into the soul. It is the grace of God that illuminates that virtue, that righteous life of Christ into our minds. It's all His work. And then the second thing we need to remember, that if we have been led that way, then He promised to forgive you if you simply ask. But here is why so many in the church struggle in their lives, because we live in a world where religion is largely based upon the feelings, and you know this to be true. It is the emphasis everywhere you go. This is why worship has moved away from the traditional formulas to music and sermons that make us feel. Therefore, people say to me all the time, Pastor Damon, I do not feel like I am forgiven. And my reply is that forgiveness is not about how I feel. But faith is the promise. I have faith in what he has said. That he said that if I meet the conditions, and the conditions are by no means work, but they are conditions. If I allow this process to happen, he has promised. And I have to then, like the paralytic, believe that. But what does that look like in my life? I mean, how does that compare to standing up and walking? It means that I to believe and then to begin walking a life of faith. It means that I'm not going to go around with my head in the dumps, feeling no good and sorrowful and full of anxiety about the future. I can have an exuberance to me. Now, there may come those times again, and of course, if we're studying along in this book, surely they will, where you're going to go right back into the dumps because there's a whole new level of repentance that needs to be going on. But even in those moments, we still then, when we come through that process again and on the other side, it's not about how I feel. I'm going to feel bad about myself. But then faith reaches to the promise of God and says, you know what, Damon, I have been forgiven. And now I can move on and live another life of faith. So now I don't want to discount feelings altogether. Now, there may come those times in our life where we go back into repentance. Something else has been revealed to our life, another level that God wants us to go into. And of course, we are going to go through those feelings of guilt. We're going to go through those feelings of conviction. If we're looking at Christ, remember, if we are looking at his righteous life, that virtue is going to constantly be working on my life. It's going to be bringing me into a sense of where I'm not like him. Remember some of those phrases she said, we will abhor ourselves. We will see ourselves for what we are. And of course, that's going to bring about bad feelings. But right here is where God wants us to understand. He does this to me all the time. He allows me to go through these moments where I feel bad about it. And then I start to ask, and God's like, Damon, I want you to understand this. Yes, what you've done is wrong, or what you have been revealed in your life is something I want you to get rid of or a new action to take. But now don't hang out there, because some of our propensities are to hang out into that depressive state. And then that can become a real danger. It can be a sign of a lack of faith, because there could be nothing more concerning to God for him to say, hey, I've forgiven you. So why are you acting like you're not forgiven? And so I don't want to discount feelings altogether. This is what we're trying to say. Sin can make me feel bad. The Holy Spirit can literally make me feel joy, contentment, and happiness. But feelings are not to be the basis of my repentant experience. The basis of forgiveness is faith. There is a difference between feeling the Holy Spirit and being filled with the Holy Spirit. And when I'm filled with the Holy Spirit, his word becomes my lifeblood. And his word says, you are forgiven because I have promised. And if you're having this experience where you're coming to me and it's a true heart sorrow for sin, then now that you've asked and confessed, know that you are forgiven. And get up now and live the kind of life that I want you to live. Now, in this very same thought, there is another wonderful and powerful promise that goes along with this, idea of believing that I'm forgiven. In paragraph 7, she says this, Jesus says, what things soever you desire when you pray, believe that you receive them, and ye shall have them. Mark 11:24. There is a condition to this promise that we pray according to the will of God. But it is the will of God to cleanse us from sin, to make us his children, and then to enable us to live a holy life. So here is an important facet. That Holy Spirit that wants you to, by faith, believe what he has said, that he's forgiven you, is also the same power that says, if you pray for the cleansing of sin, that's the condition for this kind of prayer. Some people think this means just whatever you ask God, he's going to give it to you. And if he doesn't, well, then you just didn't have enough faith. Keep on praying harder and harder. And I love how she clarifies this text. She says, it's dependent upon what we're asking him for. And the two things you can bet that God will always want you to have is the forgiveness of sins and then the cleansing from sin, the getting rid of it from your life. And if you come to Christ in that broken spirit that says, God, forgive me, those same tears that run down your face that feel bad for sin, those same tears that cry out to God and say, I don't want to sin no more, God. God says, amen and true, I will help you do that. And that is the prayer of faith that she says God wants you to cry out for, because then then he will enable you to live that kind of holy life. And this is astounding. By faith, if I ask Jesus to change me, to transform me, to make me even like Enoch, do you believe that God wants more Enochs in the world, more John the Baptist, more Pauls, or maybe just simply a good godly man or woman? Don't you think that the church needs that, that the world needs that? This is the kind of praying that God says, I am more than willing to give to you because I have promised that as I have forgiven you, I will also transform you if you come to me and ask for that. So I know this, that I am sick. Here's something that I absolutely know about myself. I am sick of the old man of flesh. I am tired of hurting people that I love. In that chapter back in repentance that we talked about, she talked about the battle between the flesh and the spirit. Even though we're reborn in the image of Christ, there is going to be this flesh that rises up. And that flesh, sometimes it gets the best of us. And I get tired of sin getting loose in my life and train wrecking everything. I have been through some nonsense in my life. Life-devastating sinful choices, of which the consequences, still to this day, I pay for some of those things. And I have had many repentant moments, even when I was young. How soul-saving, how life-saving it would have been with the same faith as I asked for forgiveness. If I would have known to ask him to save me from sinning, that is something the church must, that Christians must begin to grasp a hold of. Yes, he'll forgive you, but he also wants to keep you from sinning. What a different church we would have. How different its members would be. How different boards would be. Oh, man, what a different life we would have because he has promised to forgive me, and I have to believe that to have eternal life. How about how I believe in this idea that he wants to cleanse me from sinning? Man, if we can believe that by faith like the paralytic, we can have an entire new life. And why should I want this new life? In paragraph 8, she's clear. Through this simple act of believing God, the Holy Spirit has begotten a new life in your heart. You are as a child born into the family of God, and he loves you as he loves his son. Again, back to chapter 1, the great love of God for the human race. If you have come to him and worked these steps out, he says, I will make you a new creation. You were born into my family. So obviously we should want to be a new creation. We should want to live in a life that's pleasing to God. It should be natural to us to not want to live in this old sinful world with all its habits and practices and things. If we're still wanting the old life, something is wrong in our relationship with him. Go back to steps 1 through 5. Go back to those chapters and find out what is wrong in your life. You see, it always comes right back to this thing. He is willing to do all this for you, to lead you to repentance, to forgive you. And when you're compelled to ask, he will transform you from sin to holiness because he simply loves you as he loves his own son, Jesus. It's always back to the love of God, and yet he still wants to do these things in our life. Despite what we are, he desires this transformed Christian. He sees what sin has done to us. And like any loving father, any loving mother, he knows what it's doing to us. It breaks his heart to watch our lives unfold with such misery and suffering when it doesn't have to be that way. We don't have to have lives filled of hatred and all this anxiety and contempt with one another. It doesn't have to be like that. I may not be able to change anybody around me, but if I let the Holy Spirit work and change my life as I yield myself to him, then my attitude in my life can be 10,000 miles higher above than all this nonsense we see going on in the world. It's the kind of God we serve. He wants to free me from sin. He wants to free me from the kind of lives that wreak such havoc around those that we love and our own selves. So the question is, well, where do we go from here, right? Once we have the promise, what is our attitude about the very next moment in our lives ever after this? Once we realize that he has forgiven me, that he will do these things for me. Paragraph 9 says this, now that you have given yourself to Jesus, do not draw back. Do not take yourself away from him. But day by day say, I am Christ. I have given myself to him, and ask him to give you his spirit and keep you by his grace. Man alive, if we could just follow that true heartfelt advice, wake up tomorrow after you've committed your life to him. When you wake up and know that you're forgiven and it's a whole new day, a whole new way, a whole new life, Wake up and say, Lord, I am yours. You must keep me. I give my heart back to you. I yield myself to you all over again. I am coming to you once again this morning. Now send your spirit as you have promised to keep me by your grace, not by my power. That's the kind of prayer that God says, okay, we're on for the day. We've got business for the day. Send the angels. Send the Holy Spirit. I'm going to help this person live the kind of life that he wants to live, but it's really the kind of life I want him to live. Of course, it's my will. Yes, I will do this for you. This is an amazing thing. While it is true that the grace of God is ever there to receive our repentance when we mess up from time to time, but the truth is that we do not have to mess up. If we give ourselves to him from day to day and do not draw back, then he has promised to do this wonderful work in us. So what does that mean, not to draw back? What are the ways that we can draw back? This is where the love of the world, the lust of the eyes, the lust of the flesh, the pride of life comes in. Here is where Satan is most successful in causing our souls to draw back, by getting us involved in the things of the world. A favorite TV program, a non-Christian movie, worldly music, worldly entertainments, neglecting church, neglecting prayer, neglecting Bible study, neglecting Christian service and duty, and many other things are how he causes our soul to draw back. That we get so busy that we forget to wake up with that prayer on our lips, because that prayer, Lord, keep me this day by your Holy Spirit because you have promised, that is the prayer of prayers. And Satan is ever trying to keep us from praying those kind of prayers and getting us into the world to where our soul draws back. And before we know it, we're there with our head hung down again asking for repentance. Now, he loves to give us repentance, but he would even more love to keep us from having to repent. And that's the gospel truth. And now she makes another great point. And it is this, that some feel that they are on a kind of probation, and that they must prove to the Lord that they can be good and do good before they can commit to him and come to him. Kind of like the old attitude that when I get it right in my life, then I will start coming to church. I can't tell you how many times I have heard that. Or when I feel Jesus in my heart, then I will get serious with God. There are some that are always waiting to get to some kind of place with God before they will commit their lives to holiness and sincerity with God. But here we must hone in on this statement in paragraph 10. Some seem to feel that they must be on probation and must prove to the Lord that they are reformed before they can claim his blessing. But they may claim the blessing of God even now. They must have his grace, the Spirit of Christ, to help the infirmities, or they cannot resist evil. Jesus loves to have us come to him just as we are, sinful, helpless, dependent. We may come with all our weakness, our folly, our sinfulness, and fall at his feet in penitence. It is his glory to encircle us in the arms of his love and to bind up our wounds, to cleanse us from all impurity. What a grand promise and thought. Lord, I am a sinful train wreck. Forgive me now. Heal me now. That is the prayer that God can't refuse. It is something within his very fabric that says, I have no power against a prayer like that. I will deliver you, my beloved child. We don't have to wait till we've got on a good string, a good roll, where we've been doing good for a couple of months, then give our life to Christ. We can come to him right now when we've messed up, when we've done wrong, when we're weeping over our sin. Come to him now and say, God, forgive me and change me today. Man, I knew a dear friend of mine that was in the midst of decades of struggle with drugs, and he told me this, that he wants to be free, but he just can't do it. And I told him, brother, you must pray for that power to overcome. And I never forget what he said. He said, in that moment, I don't want to stop. I don't want to pray. And how sadly I have watched his life turn out to be. But unfortunately, back in them days, I did not know to tell him what the whole truth was. I didn't know in those days. What I should have told him is, go to him right now with me. Come in prayer with me right now, and let's pray now together and plead with God to deliver you, and believe it, and he will. That is always the trick, to believe God. Dear friend, dear listener, are you struggling with some sin? Pornography, bad temper, arguing, screaming at the spouse, out of touch with children, a workaholic, or no relationship with God? Does church bore you? Then go to Jesus now. Kneel down today and ask for his forgiveness. Purpose in your heart to be free, and ask for power from on high, and you will be delivered. It is a promise from God himself. Remember from our last chapter, yield yourself to him. That is always the trick, isn't it? Like Daniel, you must determine in your heart to stop. Purpose in your soul, and then cry out for that power that is above us, that is without us, that will come within us and help us. This is what he said. I will put enmity in Genesis chapter 3. He says, I will put enmity between the woman and the serpent. It is a promise from God himself that I will cause you to hate sin. I will put a separation between you and evil and thin that veil between you and myself. So as our chapter begins to wrap up, we get into paragraph 15 now. Listen to this. With the rich promises of the Bible before you, can you give place to doubt? Can you believe that when the poor sinner longs to return, longs to forsake his sins, the Lord sternly withholds him from coming to his feet in repentance? Away with such thoughts. Nothing can hurt your own soul more than to entertain such a conception of our Heavenly Father. He hates sin, but he loves the sinner. And he gave himself in the person of Christ that all who would might be saved and have eternal blessedness in the kingdom of glory. What stronger or more tender language could have been employed than he has chosen in which to express his love toward us? He declares, can a woman forget her sucking child, that she should not have compassion on the son of her womb? Yea, they may forget, yet will I not forget thee. Isaiah 49 verse 15. Look up, you that are doubting and trembling, for Jesus lives to make intercession for us. The message is clear. Stop your doubting and replace it with faith and acceptance. Faith that he has accepted you because he has drawn you. He has led you to this place. Now pour out your soul, dear friend, and ask for the cleansing fount of Jesus to forgive you and restore you, and believe that he loves you and that he will claim you from sin and give you that new life that you desperately desire, need, and want. Oh, my friend, the paragraph ends this way. Yes, only believe that God is your helper. He wants to restore his moral image in man. As you draw near to him with confession and repentance, he will draw near to you with mercy and forgiveness. What a promise to contemplate. Until we meet again, spend some time going to God, claiming the promise that I know you love me, Lord. I know it's your will to forgive me. I've asked for you to forgive me. Now, Father, by faith, I also ask for you to cleanse me. And God will fulfill his rich promise to you. Well, that's all we have for today, friends. Thank you for joining us. And I look forward to you joining us next time when we go into chapter 7. Until then, may God richly bless and keep you. Amen.
0: This has been Inside Steps to Christ, a study of the book Steps to Christ written by Ellen White. 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
3: Hey, Jano, would you like to help me with an experiment?
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3: I've put some baking soda in the bottom of each cup. 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
4: Okay. Wow, the vinegar is really bubbling, but the water one isn't doing anything.
3: Isn't that neat? Now I'll read Proverbs 15:1, and I'd like you to tell me what you think it has to do with this experiment. A gentle answer turns away wrath, but a harsh answer stirs up anger.
4: Well, the vinegar surely got this cup boiling, so it must be like the harsh words. And the water must be like the kind words because it remains so calm.
3: You're right. It's just like in our house. Our family stays calm and happy when we use all kind, gentle words.
4: Right. So let's remember to keep things cool by using kind words.
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1: Good evening again, ladies and gentlemen. I'm glad to be with you. Tonight our subject is Footprints of the Future. But as is our custom, let's have a word of prayer. Our loving Heavenly Father, we thank you that we can be together this evening. We thank you that your word supplies our every need through Jesus Christ. And we pray that as we read it and discuss it this evening, that it will make a difference to our lives. May we apply the lessons learned, we ask in Jesus' name. Amen. Man has always been fascinated with the ability of birds to be able to fly, and has always had the desire, I believe, for at least thousands of years to fly himself. For hundreds of years, even before Jesus was born, the Greeks would tell of a fable of Daedalus and his son Icarus, who made a set of wings out of wax and feathers. It was a fable, but it showed the desire of man at that time to be able to fly. And Icarus and Daedalus did fly in this fable. Unfortunately, Icarus got too close to the sun, and the wax melted, and the wings came apart, and he fell into the sea and drowned. Something that, children, we mustn't try to do that at home, must we? But even later, more recently, in the 1500s, Leonardo da Vinci designed many drawings of flying machines. Matter of fact, in Melbourne just recently, there's been an exhibition of some of these drawings. The desire was shown through these drawings of man's want of flight. The Bible even speaks of flight. In Isaiah, it speaks of flight in images of majesty and power, something to be attained. And man certainly desires that ability. In the year 1870, two friends were discussing one of their favourite subjects, being birds, and one of them was a college principal, the other was a man by the name of Milton Wright. He was a bishop. And the college professor says, "Milton, one day I think that man will be able to fly himself. Probably within about 50 years, man will be able to fly." Now, the bishop was very upset about this. He thought that this idea bordered on blasphemy. And he said to his friend, "Don't even think of that idea, and certainly do not suggest it to me, because only the divine, only the angels can fly, and are meant to fly." Well, it was very ironic that Milton Wright had two sons, Wilbur and Orville. And you might, if you know a little about the history of flight, realise that 33 years later, in 1903, Wilbur and Orville Wright, near Kitty Hawk in North Carolina, took the first flight in a heavier-than-air machine. What this story between the discussion of flight of the bishop and the college principal tells us is two things about humanity. One is, man looks to the future in hope, as did the college principal. He looked to the future and said, "One day, I hope we can fly." But it shows another aspect of humanity as well. And this is reflected in the words, I suppose, of Milton Wright. "Man is an unreliable predictor of the future. Man can predict, broadly speaking, what's going to happen in the future, like the sun's going to rise tomorrow. But when it comes to the specifics, man is known as an unreliable predictor of the future. Nevertheless, people still desire to know the future. They still have hope in what the future holds. And one of the reasons is, and because of this postmodern age that some people define it as, they find that people are dissatisfied with the ability of science and technology to predict a good future, a rosy future. And so people turn to Ouija boards and witchcraft and astrology and tarot card reading and crystal balls and clairvoyancy and horoscopes and numerology and the occult and even tea leaf reading. You go into a news store, into a bookstore, and you'll see many publications in the area of this new age, this new theology of beliefs, where nearly anything goes. You'll see titles like witchcraft and horoscope and psychic and stars and your destiny, new dawn, insight. I even saw a magazine title called Elohim, very deceptive. That's the Hebrew word for God. But it's on anything other than God, in fact. And I'm amazed at the so-called logic and pseudo-scientific background to some of these belief systems. But I think tea leaf reading has really got a specific advantage. Like, you have a cup of tea, and you know that, and when you finish the cup of tea, you can have a look in the bottom of the teacup, and there's some tea leaves arranged there, and someone is supposed to be able to tell you what your future is according to the order and arrangement of those tea leaves. Now, the advantage of this method of attempting to tell the future is that if you don't like what you see in the tea leaves in your first cup of tea, you just have another cup of tea. And you keep having a cup of tea until the tea leaves are arranged in an order that so-called tells your prosperous future. All lighted-heartedness aside, folks, here is a common question. Here is a good question. Who can predict the future? Can anyone predict the future? Frequently, man has turned to nature in order to try and predict the future. The ancient Babylonians and even the Etruscans are people that live in what we might call today as Italy, they attempted to tell the future by getting a sheep, opening that sheep up, taking out the liver, and dividing that liver into 16 parts. Because those 16 parts of the liver reflected 16 gods of the heavens. And if the god in the heaven, in one of those 16 or more parts, actually wanted to communicate something to the people, these Etruscans and the Babylonians believed, well, it's going to be reflected somehow in that sheep's liver in the corresponding part. Now, I don't still know how that could possibly be right, how it could occur that way, but that's what they believed. More recently, a more serious contender for predicting the future is this man called Nostradamus, the 16th century French physician. And in 1555, he wrote a book containing many of his predictions. He looked to the heavens as well. He turned to nature to try and predict the future. He believed that celestial mechanics dictates terrestrial dynamics. He believed that the position of the sun and the moon and the stars give some sort of indication, have some sort of knowledge about the personality and character of human affairs. But let's see how reliable his predictions in fact were. In a book called that, Predictions, by Joe Fisher and Peter Cummings, they looked at a number, 354 predictive events. And you know, they found that if you gave Nostradamus the benefit of the doubt, only 16 of his so-called predictions could evenly be considered vaguely accurate. Percentage-wise, that's less than 5%. Another has studied and commented on Nostradamus's prophecies as well. And he wrote, "There is no evidence that anyone has ever succeeded in interpreting any of Nostradamus's quatrains specifically enough to allow a clear identification of any event in advance." So this writer would give Nostradamus's accuracy even less than 5%. Folks, it seems clear to me, I hope it is to you, that man is not a good predictor of the future. Not at all. But fortunately, there is one, and only one, who knows the future. Come with me in our Bibles to Isaiah, the 46th chapter, and verses 9 and 10. And we'll see the answer to the question, who is a good predictor of the future? Who knows the future, in fact, of all things? Remember the former things of old, for I am God, and there is none other. I am God, and there is none other like me. Declaring the end from the beginning, and from ancient times things that are not yet done. You get the idea here? Do you see what God is saying here? Is that he can declare from the beginning the end of things. So from

Actually, the giraffe in many cultures in Africa, people believe that the giraffe can predict the future. Now, I'm not sure how the giraffe tell the people what the future holds, nor am I sure how the giraffe tells the future. I don't know if it's got something to do with the fact that the giraffe has got a long neck and can look into the future. I don't know the answer there. But they believe giraffe can predict the future. Some people believe albinos, both albino animals and albino people, can predict the future. Now, on the screen, you can see an albino giraffe. So it would seem that that giraffe certainly would be able to predict the future because he's both a giraffe and an albino. I used to have a dog that could predict the future, the short-term future. His name was Rocky. And whenever a storm came along, I couldn't hear it. Sometimes it wasn't even forecast. He would become very agitated and very anxious and try and run inside the house and hide underneath a bed. And he was generally right. A thunderstorm was usually coming. Time magazine wrote a story about a dog called Sam who predicted the onset of one of the earthquakes in Turkey just recently. And Sam, the cross between a cocker spaniel and a poodle, put on such a performance that he got his owners out of the house, and then the earthquake came and the house fell down. He sort of saved the life of his owners. How did they know? Rocky and Sam. Could they in fact, tell the future? Dr. Bonnie Beaver from the Texas A&M University, with respect to storms, writes this: animals get skittish before a storm because they can feel the barometric pressure changing, or they can smell the ozone, or even hear the distant thunder. So that seems to explain how animals can predict the onset of a storm. With respect to earthquakes, she writes, they, that's the animals, are reacting to something that affects them physically. What they are feeling are actually pre-tremors and the ground moving. They can detect it before we can because they feel it. Now, she even writes upon the animal's ability to predict a seizure in a person. And she says, it is common for animals to sense a seizure in their owners, and some dogs can even be trained to warn a person of an impending seizure. Dogs are very aware of what is normal and not normal behaviour in their owners. They can sense the muscles tightening up and the oncoming of spasms and other things that might signal the onset of a seizure. So, according to Dr. Beaver, this is how animals can predict certain events. In far north Queensland, the Aboriginals believe that termites can actually predict the future, particularly with regard to the amount of rain that's going to come in the next wet season. And the termites build these termite mounds. They're called magnetic termite mounds because the narrow side of the mound actually faces north-south. And so they call them magnetic termite mounds. And the Aboriginals believe that if there's going to be a flood come in the next rainy season, a big flood, then the mound will be built taller. So, of course, the termites don't drown in the floodwaters, I suppose. Folks, let me make one point clear. Let's not be mistaken about this. Despite what people think, albinos, giraffe, my dog Rocky, Sam, magnetic termites cannot predict the future. Only God can. As we've just read, there is none like him, declaring the end from the beginning. And the good news about this is that he doesn't keep it all a secret. He communicates certain events of the future to us now. Let's see how he does that. Come with me to Numbers chapter 12 and verse 6. Then he, God, said, hear now my words. If there is a prophet, that's an interesting word, we'll come back to that. If there's a prophet among you, I, the Lord, make myself known to him in a vision. I speak to him in a dream. So we see here that God communicates to these people called prophets, and he communicates his plans for the future through dreams and visions. Now, the word prophet means one called, one who has a vocation. We could say the word means a messenger with a message from God. And a prophet normally has two types of message. He has one that foretells the future,
And that's the one that most of us identify with, I suppose. But clearly, the Bible is more about the other

0: type of message. It's the forthtelling of the present and the past. So the prophet foretells, but also, and more commonly, forthtells the future. When it comes to the predictive part, the foretelling of the future, the prophets have written over 1,800 prophecies, inspired by God, of course, in the Bible. Over 300 of them relate to Jesus, his birth, his life, his resurrection, his ministry for us in heaven. Over 300 of them. And now this is an important point too. Over 85% of the prophecies of this book have already been fulfilled. The time has come when they should have and have in fact been fulfilled. Now the message in that for us is that less than 15% of them are yet to be fulfilled. That should be fair warning to us folks, that we need to heed the signs of the times in which we live. And that was in our Nature's Lesson book, chapter number 4. Let me give you some quick examples of some of the prophecies pertaining to Jesus. The Bible talks about the time that Jesus would be born in a city called Bethlehem. It predicted well in advance that his birth would be a virgin birth. In Daniel chapter 9, it tells us the time of his baptism, hundreds of years before Jesus was baptized. The book of Isaiah tells us that he would be rejected by his own people, the Jews. The book of Zechariah tells us that he would be betrayed for 30 pieces of silver. We're told in the Old Testament that Jesus would be crucified. We're told also in the book of Psalms that he would be resurrected. That's just a handful of the more than 300 messianic prophecies or prophecies about Jesus Christ. Yet some people say, I don't believe that still. That's rubbish. Yet these same people will often believe in other things like Ouija boards and astrology and clairvoyancy and tarot card reading and tea leaf reading and horoscopes and numerology and the occult. Some will even think they'll have a prosperous future if they carry around a rabbit's foot. Now where's the logic in that, folks? Having in your pocket the sawn off paw of a rabbit and thinking that has going to protect you or give you a prosperous future. If that rabbit was so-called lucky, he'd still be attached to his paw. What requires more faith, folks? Believe in rabbit's feet and the like, or believing in the Word of God? It just makes so much more sense, even in our humanistic ability, to believe in the Word of God. Now, what does God tell us through his prophets? Come with me to Amos chapter 3 and verse 7. It says here, surely the Lord God does nothing unless he reveals his secret to his servants, the prophets. In other words, if there's any major thing that is going to affect God's people, God will reveal that to his prophets. The prophets then will preach about that or write about that. His plans for the future events that affects God's people are made known to us through the prophets. And we can see in the Bible several instances of this, of the messages and the messengers of God. Before the universal flood came that encompassed the entire globe, Noah preached about the event. He preached about it for 120 years. And still only 8 people believed him. Before the Exodus, Moses the prophet was sent to prepare the people. Before the Babylonian exile, Isaiah forewarned the people of their disobedience. Daniel, in his book, wrote about the future kingdoms of the world, the superpowers starting in his day, going right down through past the time of Jesus, and even impact somewhat, as we'll see shortly, on the state of Europe today. Before Jesus walked the earth, John the Baptist preached about it. Before he was anointed as the Messiah. And of course, John the Revelator talks about end time events which affect us so much. And of course, the greatest foreteller of the future was none other than Jesus. Now already, we've read some of the prophecies of Jesus in Lesson book chapter 4, on the signs of the times, but I'd like for us to remind ourselves of one particular prophecy. And we find it in Matthew chapter 24. It's a warning that Jesus gave about the prophets. So turn with me to Matthew chapter 24, and we're going to read verses 23 and 24. Here, of course, Jesus is speaking. And he says, "Then if anyone says to you, 'Look, here is the Christ,' or 'There,' do not believe." Now, why does he give us this warning? In fact, he gives this warning to us three times throughout this chapter 24 to beware of false Christs and false prophets. And we can see the answer is given in the next verse. "For," or "because, false Christs and false prophets will rise and show great signs and wonders to deceive, if possible, even the very elect." What sort of prophets does he talk about here? He talks about false prophets and false Christs three times, as I said. And it would seem today that prophets, so-called prophets, false prophets, are fairly common. People like the most notable ones, I suppose, people like Jim Jones and David Koresh. But there's a whole handful of these prophets. And according to a company actually in Fort Worth, Texas, even you and I can become a prophet in 10 easy lessons. For a fee, of course. It's as though they're alleging they can make profits for profits, of course. But the challenge, of course, is if there are true prophets and if there are false prophets, how can we tell the difference? Some of them may be very convincing. Jesus says, if it were possible, it would fool the very elect. Well, fortunately, the Bible, as you'd expect it to do, gives us some tests on how to tell a true prophet from a false prophet. And we're going to look at those very quickly. Come with me and we'll look at the first test of what a true prophet is. Jeremiah chapter 28. And verse 9, "As for the prophet who prophesies of peace, when the word of the prophet comes to pass," note those words there, "comes to pass, the prophet will be known as one whom the Lord has truly sent, and not one that Satan has." So you get the idea here that the prophecy, the message that the prophet writes, must come to pass. The predictions must come true. That's the first test of a prophet. Now, let's see what Nostradamus, how he relates to this. Let's see how he pulls up with regard to his predictions. You see, God, according to Nostradamus, uses my mouth, he says, to announce you the truth. If my prediction touches you, give thanks to the divine being. That's a quote from Nostradamus. He believed that his predictions came from God, and you need to give thanks to the divine being. Well, the front cover of Time magazine in July 1999 said this: Nostradamus predicted that the world would end this month. That's July 1999. Folks, we're still here. So obviously, his predictions did not come true. Nostradamus, of course, is not a true prophet. Let's have a look at another text. Come back to the Old Testament now, to Deuteronomy. Deuteronomy chapter 13, verses 1 to 4. And it reads, "If there arises among you a prophet or a dreamer of dreams, and he gives you a sign or a wonder, and the sign or the wonder comes to pass, of which he spoke to you, saying, 'Let us go after other gods, which you have not known, and let us serve them.'" Now, this is a very interesting text here, because it's saying that the prophet makes a prophecy, and the prophecy actually comes to pass. Now, that could be very deceiving. But then in the next breath, he says, "Well, look, let's not worship God. Let's not follow his will." So there is the deceit. He's saying a prophecy which comes to pass, and we might think, well, he's a true prophet because he passed the test of Jeremiah 28, verse 9. But here we've got an extension of that. Now, the Bible is saying that even if a prophecy comes to pass, if he then denies God and leads us other than according to his will, then he's not a true prophet. She is not a true prophet. The message of the prophet must lead us to obedience to God's will. A third test we can find in 1 John chapter 4, verses 1 to 3. "Do not believe every spirit, But test the spirits, whether they are of God, because many false prophets have come and gone out into the world. By this you know the Spirit of God. Every spirit that confesses that Jesus has come in the flesh is of God. And every spirit that does not confess that Jesus Christ has come in the flesh is not of God. There's the third test. A prophet must believe in Jesus. A prophet must believe in his life, his death, and his resurrection. So if a prophet says, well, I'm going to predict the future, and it, even if it comes to pass, but I don't believe in Jesus Christ as the Son of God, we know that that person is not a true prophet. And we'll just have a look at the fourth test of a prophet. Matthew chapter 7, verses 15 through to 20. And Jesus speaks and says, beware of false prophets. So there's that warning again. It is a very real problem, even in our day, folks, that there are false prophets. So let's beware of false prophets who come to you in sheep's clothing, but inwardly they are ravenous wolves. They will be deceitful, dressed up as though they are harmless, but deep inside they're ravenous wolves. You will know them by their what? By their fruits, by their deeds, by their words, by their actions. Do men gather grapes from thorn bushes or figs from thistles? Even so, every good tree bears good fruit, but a bad tree bears bad fruit. A good tree cannot bear bad fruit, nor can a bad tree bear good fruit. Every tree that does not bear good fruit is cut down and thrown into the fire. Therefore, Jesus says, by their fruits you will know them. So the fourth test of a prophet here is that by their works, by their actions, you will know them. Now, we mustn't take that just on its own. We must use that fourth test with the previous three. But it's saying here that if their life is wholesome, doesn't mean they're perfect, doesn't mean they're totally sinless. But if they want to do Jesus' will in their hearts, and if they show that in their actions, then that is an identifying mark of a true prophet. The lifestyle of the prophet must be true to Jesus. Now, in our series so far, we've mentioned quite a number of prophets. We've spoken about Noah and Moses, and there's many others as well, Elisha, Elijah. All of these men are prophets. But there's also female prophets mentioned in the Bible. Not quite as many, but there are female prophets, prophetesses we can call them, like Miriam and Deborah and Huldah and the four daughters of Philip in the New Testament, and Anna also in the New Testament. But look, my favorites are probably Daniel, who wrote the book of Daniel, and John the Revelator, who wrote five books in the New Testament. And the reason I like these, I've got a couple of reasons why I like these prophets. One is because I like pictures. I like books with pictures. And maybe I'm still a child at heart, but I like books with pictures. Now, the books of Daniel and Revelation don't have paintings in them, but they have many word pictures in them. And they have word pictures about some unusual animals. You know, we think in Australia here, we have some unusual animals. And so we do. For instance, we have the platypus, very unusual mammal. Matter of fact, in 1798, someone from Australia went back to the United Kingdom, went back to Britain, and took a specimen of a platypus into the British Museum. And there, one of the professors, George Shaw, examined this platypus. And the fellow told him that this is a mammal, obviously it has fur, and this mammal lays eggs. And this started to make George Shaw suspicious, because mammals usually do not lay eggs. He pulled out his magnifying glass, and he tried to find some stitch marks there, because the platypus has got a bill like a duck. And he thought it was a concoction made by this fellow that took it in. He was so suspicious about the authenticity of this, he sent the specimen over to Germany, to Göttingen, to Johann Blumenbach, who examined the specimen and declared that it was genuine. But it's an unusual animal of Australia. We have others as well, like the kangaroo. And some people overseas think that we've got kangaroos bouncing down the main street of Melbourne and Sydney and Brisbane. Not so, of course. We have animals like the echidna. We have other animals in other parts of the world like this, the proboscis monkey. That's some nose, isn't it, that this monkey has got. We have the hammerhead shark. There's numerous animals today which are unusual animals. The chameleon, the leopard may not be able to change his spots, but certainly the chameleon can change its colour. Folks, in the book of Daniel and in the book of Revelation, there are many unusual animals described. We see animals like a lion with wings. We see in Daniel chapter 7 a four-headed leopard with four sets of wings. We see a bear there, a word picture of a bear that's painted, a lopsided bear with three ribs in its mouth. And then we're described a beast which defies description as far as thinking that it's like another animal. It's just a non-describable beast. In Daniel chapter 8, we're told about a ram, and then we're told also about a goat. This goat's got a really long horn, and the horn breaks, and then four other horns are there. These are really unusual animals, and I like the description of them. I like the symbolism behind them. And I think you will too when we study the books of Daniel and Revelation more closely. Over in Revelation, in chapter 12, we have this dragon-like beast. It's got seven heads and 10 horns. And we see the same sort of beast in Revelation chapter 13. A little later in Revelation chapter 13, we see this lamb-like creature that speaks like a dragon. This is one of the reasons why I like the books of Daniel and Revelation. Can we know what all these word pictures mean? And the answer is yes. Even though some people believe the book of Daniel is a closed book, it's not meant to be understood. But that doesn't make sense, folks, does it? Why would God put in the Holy Word a book which is not meant to be understood? Some others think that the symbolism in Daniel and Revelation is just too hard to understand. But we need to follow the principle of allowing the Bible to interpret itself, because these symbols are actually interpreted by the Bible itself. Neither of these accusations that the Bible here in Daniel and Revelation is not meant to be understood, or it's too difficult to be understood, neither of those are true. And another reason, perhaps a more important reason why I like the books of Daniel and Revelation, is because they are written for our day, for the times in which we live in, known as in the Bible, the time of the end. Here's a short preview of that. Daniel chapter 2 talks about a sequence of world superpowers, a sequence of world empires, particularly relating now, in our time, to modern Europe. It starts off out of modern Europe. It starts off in Babylon, and then it goes to Medo-Persia in Daniel chapter 2 with this image that it talks about there. And then through to Greece, then Rome, and then the fall of the Roman Empire leads into divided Europe. It actually predicts, in a way, the exploits of people who have tried to unite Europe, such as Napoleon and Charlemagne and Charles I and Louis XIV and Kaiser Wilhelm and Adolf Hitler. All of these men attempted to unite Europe. If they had only read Daniel chapter 2, they would have saved themselves and the world a lot of grief. And then in Daniel chapter 8 and 9, we see the most amazing time prophecy that I believe is in the Bible, and extends from Daniel's time right down through to the 19th century. Our time, the time of the end. It's very relevant for the days in which we live. Over in Revelation chapter 13, we see some prophecies that tell us the part that the United States of America will play in our day. And whilst we don't have time to go into this evening, we will in future weeks. Folks, these prophecies are very real. These prophecies are very relevant to our time. These prophecies are being filled in part right before our eyes. And folks, you need to know about the prophecies of Daniel and Revelation. You need to know about the prophecies that affect the time of the end. But there's a word of caution here, and it relates to the purpose of prophecy. Let's see what Jesus says is the ultimate purpose of prophecy. John chapter 13 and verse 19. Jesus speaks and says, "Now I tell you before it comes." So that's a prophecy. When Jesus tells us something before it actually happens, that's a prophecy. So he's speaking about prophecy here. He says, "Now I tell you before it comes, that when it," that's the prophecy, "does come to pass, you may believe that I am he." That's the prime purpose. That's the ultimate purpose. It's not the only one, but it's the ultimate purpose of prophecy. That when the prophecy comes true, that you'll believe that God is incarnate in Jesus, that Jesus is the Son of God. That's the prime purpose of prophecy, that we will have faith, we'll believe, we'll trust, we'll obey him. Too often, too much emphasis is placed purely on the predictive nature of prophecy in the absence of any context of faith. Jesus is saying, that's the context I give you, prophecy, that you will believe. But too often, we just tick the prophecies off. Matthew 24 has about 17 prophecies. 16 of them have already been fulfilled, and there's a message in there on its own, folks. Only one more to go. Let's be ready. Yet we tick them off. Yep, number 15's been ticked off. Yep, number 16's been ticked off. Only one more to go. And we miss the point of Jesus telling us those prophecies in Matthew chapter 24. And the sermon goes that he spoke on to chapter 25 as well. It's so that we may believe in him. It's so that we may prepare for him. That we may watch for his coming. That we may be ready. That's the purpose of prophecy. Wilbur Allen writes, "By purely looking for fulfillment of prophecy in particular historical events, we do not see revelations of the character of Jesus and his relation to lost humankind. We do not read the lesson that we are the creatures of his all-wise and gracious purpose, the objects of his redeeming love and providential care." That's really the truth of the gospel and prophecy. What is it? What does Wilbur Allen say there? That we are the objects of his redeeming and providential care. So Jesus gives us prophecy so we might believe that he loves us and that he cares for us. This purpose of prophecy is confirmed in the opening words of the book of Revelation, sometimes called the Apocalypse because it refers to end times. And there we see the opening words are the revelation of whom? Not the revelation of what? All the events to come. It's the revelation of whom? Jesus Christ. And when we have a knowledge of Jesus Christ, when we take notice of the prophets and the prophecies, they prepare us for end times and for the greatest event yet to come, his return to take us all home. Now some ask, will God still use prophecy in our days, in these last days? And we'll look at Joel chapter 2 and verse 28. "And it shall come to pass afterward." Now, in the context of this passage, which we don't have time to go into in great detail, that's referring to later times, even to the end times, to our times, "that it comes to pass afterward that I, God, will pour out my spirit on all flesh. Your sons and your daughters shall prophesy. Your old men shall dream dreams. Your young men shall see visions." Quite clearly, the answer to the question is yes. The gift of prophecy did not end with John. It infers, in fact, that there are writings that are not included in the Bible. The Bible, the canon of the Bible, the New and the Old Testaments, were put together hundreds of years ago. Yet if there's going to be prophecies in the end time, they can't be included in the Bible. This leads to a good question. Are there writings of prophets that are not included in the Bible? Does the Bible give us any evidence of that? It would be best if it did. Let's turn to the book of Chronicles. There's two of them. 1 Chronicles chapter 29 and verse 29. Verse 29 reads, "Now the acts of King David, first and last, indeed they are written in the book of Samuel the seer, in the book of Nathan the prophet, and in the book of Gad the seer." And we'll just pause there. So you can see that there's a couple of books there that are no longer in existence to which this verse points us. They are the book of Nathan. No one has in their possession or knows of the book of Nathan, other than the reference here. In the book of Gad, the seer, they're both prophets. Seer is another name for prophet. And we see that these books are inspired by inference because the Holy Bible points us there. The Holy Bible is not going to point us to a place where the words are uninspired. So you can see clearly the answer to the question is yes. There are books which are not contained in the Bible that are actually inspired. Very important point. So you see, not only does the gift of prophecy increase our faith in Jesus, not only does the gift of prophecy alert us to the end times, but the gift of prophecy also is an identifying mark of the community of faith in the end times. It has to be, according to Joel 2 and verse 28. So let me show you how this is the case. We'll see there's actually two characteristics, Revelation chapter 12 and verse 17. There's two characteristics that identify God's end time people of faith, the community of faith. And we can find them here in Revelation chapter 12 and verse 17. And the dragon was enraged with the woman, that is, the devil was angry with the church. And he went off to make war with the rest of her offspring who do two things. They keep the commandments of God and have the testimony of Jesus. So the remnant, the last group of God's community of faith, hold to the commandments of God. That's pretty easy to understand. And they have the testimony of Jesus. That's a little bit harder possibly to understand. So let's try and identify what that means. As I mentioned earlier, we allow the Bible to interpret itself. So if we go over to Revelation chapter 19 and verse 10, we'll see what it means when it says the testimony of Jesus. And I, John, fell at his feet to worship him, but he said to me, see that you do not do that. I am your fellow servant and of your brethren who have the testimony of Jesus. Exact same phrase. Worship God, the angel says to John, for the testimony of Jesus is what? It's the spirit of prophecy. We don't have time, but we can see that clearly pointed out in Revelation chapter 1 and verses 1 and 2. The testimony of Jesus is the spirit of prophecy. Now, I want to just pause here for a moment to review what we've already ascertained. And this is a very important 4 points. The first is that prophets forthtell and foretell messages from God. I'm hoping you're going to be clear on these 4 points. There are prophets and prophetesses. We see that from the Bible. Matter of fact, all of these things we see from the Bible. There are non-canonical prophecies, so that is prophecies which are not in the Bible. For instance, the book of Gad and the book of Nathan. And the gift of prophecy will be present in the last days, in the days in which we live. I hope you've got those clear in your mind. Meditate over those, because they're most important that we understand and accept fully. Now, that last point, that there are prophecies for our last days, might ask us or suggest to us a good question. Is there any evidence of the spirit of prophecy in our times, during the last days? It would be good if there were, because it's an identifying mark of the community of faith in the last days. The last days, or the time of the end, according to the book of Revelation and Daniel, is from about the beginning of the 18th century, just the end of the 17th century, through to now. So in that time, since the end of the 1700s, so the end of the 1700s forward to our time now, is there any evidence of the spirit of prophecy? And the answer, folks, I'm pleased to say, is yes. In the prophetic writings of a lady called Mrs. Ellen White. Mrs. Ellen White was born in the New England area of America, and she died in 1915. She wrote over 25 million words, over 100,000 pages. And she's one of the most translated and published authors in all of history. She's the most translated and published author of anyone from North America. And she wrote over 49 volumes, 49 herself, and since then some of her writings have been compiled. She wrote many books. One of her books is called Steps to Christ. It's been published in over 100 languages. More than 20 million copies of this book have been circulated, and its continued demand attests to its clear and its simple and timeless message. It deals with how to become a Christian and how to remain a Christian. And there's only 13 short chapters in this book talking about God's love for us, about repentance, about faith and acceptance, about growing together and growing like Jesus. It talks about the privilege of prayer and what to do with doubt and how to spend your days in rejoicing with your newfound forever friend, Jesus. Steps to Christ. If you live in Australia, actually, and you'd like a copy of this book, just email the address at the end of the credits. Another is The Desire of Ages. This is a great book. It's on the life of Jesus Christ. And you know, this book here has been acclaimed by the United States Library of Congress as the best volume on the life of Jesus Christ that they have in their library. And that's some claim. It's also, as a result, the most common book read. It's the number one book on the life of Christ read in the United States Library of Congress. And it too, it's a bigger book, but it's a real gem. And so if you can get yourself a copy of The Desire of Ages, you'll be benefited. It's a great book on the life of Jesus Christ, that's for sure. Ellen White fulfills the four tests of a prophet, but sadly some still disregard her writings. But hey, what's new? History's full of people who have been laughed at or ridiculed for having an unpopular opinion of even nature and science, let alone something on religion. How sensitive can that subject sometimes be? If we go back to the 1400s, we see Christopher Columbus, that Spanish explorer. He looked at nature and in his mind, he thought he could reach China by sailing west because he thought the earth was not flat but round. And if it wasn't for the Americas that he bumped into on the way, he would have been able to do that. In the 1500s, we have Nicholas Copernicus, the Polish astronomer, who said, hey, the sun is the center of the solar system, not the earth. And he published that in one of his books. Now, although he was ridiculed at the time, they put his image on postage stamps. In the 1600s, we have Galileo Galileo, the Italian astronomer and mathematician. He was jailed in 1633 because he believed in what Copernicus said. And in his book called The Dialogue Concerning the Two Chief World Systems, he upheld the fact that the sun is the center of the solar system. And you know, it wasn't until 1993 that the church officially recognized his work. It took them hundreds of years to formally recognize the works of Galileo. In the 1700s, we have the English doctor, Edward Jenner, who made the first vaccination because he saw that people that got cowpox didn't get smallpox. At that time, 20% of the population was dying of smallpox. So he took some of the germ from a cowpox lesion and he made a vaccine and he injected it into a person, and then that person and others did not get smallpox as a result. He was ridiculed at the time. Now they write books about him. So was Ignaz Semmelweis. Also ridiculed, the Hungarian physician who was practicing in Vienna. He was a junior practitioner, you could say, in one of the Viennese hospitals. And he was ridiculed for the idea that a person should wash their hands after they've been handling dead people and germs. See, in the obstetrics ward, the mortality rate was 8%. Doctors would be delivering babies shortly after they'd come up from the morgue, after doing post-mortems on people and bringing the germs up with them, not washing their hands, and so many women were dying shortly after childbirth. The mortality rate should have been far lower than 8%. He was hounded out of the medical profession. Now the medical profession follows many of his recommendations. Even in the 1900s, we have a Dr. Robert Goddard, who was an American scientist that believed that we'd be able to travel into space with rocketry. He made that prediction in 1919 or thereabouts, and at that time the New York Times ridiculed him. 50 years later, man landed on the moon through rocketry. 50 years later, the New York Times printed a retraction. Now he's considered the father of modern rocketry. Folks, these men discovered the truth about nature, the truth about science, and yet they were ridiculed. It's not surprising at all that someone who talks about matters of religion is going to be ridiculed. The Bible predicts that this would happen, and we can read about this in Acts chapter 13, verses 40 and 41. Acts chapter 13, verses 40 and 41. It's clearly written there for us. Beware, Paul says, Luke quoting him, therefore, lest what has been spoken in the prophets come upon you. What was that? Behold, you despisers, marvel and perish, for I work a work in your days, a work which you will by no means believe, though one were to declare it to you. He's quoting Habakkuk here. Habakkuk previously wrote 600 years earlier that I'm writing prophecies. I'm telling you how things are. I'm telling how things are going to be, but you won't believe me, Habakkuk said. And here, Paul is forewarning us of the same thing. Believe the prophets, he's saying here. Did the contemporaries of Noah believe him? Not at all. Even though he told them for 120 years, they didn't believe him. The contemporaries of John the Baptist, did they believe him? Did the contemporaries of Elijah, did the contemporaries of Jesus believe what he was telling with regard to the past, the present, and the future? It seems as though the contemporaries of the prophets frequently do not believe the messages that have been inspired by God. And I'm sad to say that it gets worse than what we've just read here. Come back to Isaiah chapter 30 and you'll see what I mean. Toward the middle of the Bible, Isaiah chapter 30, verses 8 to 10. Now go, write it before them on a tablet, Isaiah says, and note it on a scroll, that for time to come, forever and ever. In other words, there's a lesson here. Isaiah is saying, I want you to write this lesson out for people who are to come in future times. And he says, this is the lesson, that this is a rebellious people, lying children, children who will not hear the law of God, who say to the seers, do not see, and to the prophets, do not prophesy to us right things. Can you believe this? Speak to us smooth things, prophesy deceits. The people are asking, they say, we don't want to hear the right thing. If it doesn't feel good, if it doesn't tickle our ears, we don't want to know about it. We want smooth things. We want things that seem good to us, that we can handle. We don't like the truth sometimes. We've been foretold, folks, that we need to believe the prophets, even if sometimes the truth is hard to understand, hard for us to incorporate in our life. But this is not the case. As we've just read with these lying, rebellious people, with God's people. They have a couple of characteristics that we can read about in Revelation chapter 14 and verse 12. And it says here, here is the patience of the saints. Here are those that keep the commandments of God and have the faith of Jesus. In other words, the saints persevere. The saints keep the commandments of God. The saints live the faith of Jesus. It may not always be easy, but there's great reward in that. Come to 2 Chronicles chapter 20 and verse 20 and you'll see what I mean. 2 Chronicles chapter 20 and verse 20 and we'll finish up with this text. It says here, so they rose early in the morning and went out into the wilderness of Tekoa. And as they went out, Jehoshaphat stood and said, hear me, O Judah, and your inhabitants of Israel. Believe in the Lord your God, and you shall be established. Believe his prophets, and you shall prosper. What's the promise there? Believe in God, and you'll be established. Believe his prophets, and you will prosper. In other words, listen to them. Heed what they're saying. You know, the best listeners in the world are dolphins. Dolphins are 15 times better at listening than what we are. They can hear 15 times better. And they hear through ears just like we do, but they also listen by sending out clicks. these echo sounds, like an echo sounder of a ship, they send them out and those sounds bounce off other objects and come back, and they actually process that through their jaws and, of course, through their ears as well. They process these sounds so they can live. They hear and they heed. Folks, we have the Bible. We hear preachers. We need to read and hear, but we need to heed and live as well. We need to heed the message, not just hear it audibly, but process it in our minds. That's most important. We can learn that from the dolphin. I don't know if you've ever looked at animal tracks, tried to follow animal tracks. When I was a boy, I used to jump on my Welsh mountain pony and go and look for the tracks of other animals, such as kangaroos and wombats and snakes and wild turkeys and wallabies and echidnas. And it would take concentration. It would take stillness. Sometimes I'd find where that animal was at. Unless, of course, I hoped it wasn't a snake, so I'd pull up before I found the snake, I suppose. But often I would look for those tracks. This is what prophecy requires, folks. It requires a stillness. It requires a concentration. But when we study the prophecies of the Bible in conjunction with nature and history and providence, you'll discover God's footprints everywhere. They're footprints of the future. And your life will be immeasurably richer as a result of those discoveries. The footprints of the past are really the footprints of the future, the signposts that we can have this forever friendship with Jesus Christ. Because of the past, you know your future is secure in Jesus. As the exhortation comes from the Lord, believe in the Lord your God and be established. Believe in his prophets and prosper. Let's close with a word of prayer. Our loving Heavenly Father, we're glad we have the prophecies of the Bible to show us the way into the future, to show us that Jesus is our forever friend. Please be with us now as we meditate on these things until we meet again next, is our prayer in Jesus' name. Amen.
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2: One of the 28 fundamental beliefs of the Seventh-day Adventist Church is the Holy Spirit. God, the Eternal Spirit, was active with the Father and the Son in creation. The Holy Spirit also was active in the Incarnation and in redemption. He inspired the writers of Scripture. The Holy Spirit filled Christ's life with power, and he draws and convicts human beings, and those who respond, he renews and transforms into the image of God. The Holy Spirit was sent by the Father and the Son to always be with his children. He extends spiritual gifts to the church while empowering the church to bear witness to Christ. Then, when the church bears witness to Christ, the harmony of the Scriptures will lead us into all truth. We base this belief on Genesis 1:1-2. In the beginning, God created the heavens and the earth. The earth was without form and void, and darkness was on the face of the deep, and the Spirit of God was hovering over the face of the waters.
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4: A woman wrote to me saying her husband and children complained about her nagging. She had tried to stop, but it had become a habit. Here's what I advised. The problem isn't yours, it's theirs. If they would just do what they're supposed to do, or do it the first time asked, you wouldn't have to nag, right? Here's the cure. Your family must retrain you to never make a request more than once. Here's how. First, they must respond immediately when you ask them to do something. Second, if they can't, they need to establish when you need the task completed. And third, they should do it without a reminder. Your family can't possibly lose. Sooner or later, they'll end up doing what you ask anyway. By responding immediately, they won't have to live with a nagging ninny, and your problem will be solved. Think about Proverbs 19:13. A nagging wife, a noise like constant dripping.
1: This is the Three Angels Broadcasting Network.

0: Hello and welcome to 3ABN Today. My name is John Dinsey. It's a blessing to be with you during this hour, and I'm glad that my wife Idalia is with us and that you're with us. We hope that you enjoy this hour of blessing on 3ABN, and we praise the Lord for 3ABN that is preaching the everlasting gospel around the world. Lives are being transformed, and we praise God for that.
1: That is right. Well, thank you for joining us. My name is Idalia, and it's a privilege for us to be here with you this hour. Thank you for tuning in. And I think it's a good opportunity to tell your young ones to come into the living room and listen up, because we're going to talk about their future, the importance of education and music too in your Christian walk. So we have our guests who are here, and I feel very, very young this hour, surrounded by all these young people. And I'm really excited for their future, because God has great plans for each one of them and us as well. For your family, we desire that the Lord will answer your prayers for your children as well.
0: Well, I'm glad you feel young, because you look young. Praise the Lord. And we're glad that we have here a wonderful group of people that come from Wichita Academy. Mm-hmm. Welcome. And we'd like to introduce to you each one of them. Idalia, would you help us?
1: Well, we're going to start with the principal first, and maybe you can introduce the students. So we have Mr. Damian Ray, who is the principal at the Wichita Hills Academy. You're not only the principal, but voice dean and instructor as well.
2: Yes, many hats.
1: I see that.
2: Yes. So newly the principal, the former principal, some may know, is Harriet Clark, also the founder, co-founder with her husband, Dr. Clark. So I was the boys dean and recently have become the principal due to her illness and her resignation. So her retirement, rather. So it's been a beautiful process, a learning process as well. So I have a group of students here with me. And as you stated, I can introduce each of them.
1: Please do.
2: To my left is Danae Ray. And yes, similar name, because she's my daughter. And so she's a junior. She's also a musician. So she's one of the pianists. And she's been there. Actually, she's been a pianist since her seventh grade. For the school. So
1: excellent.
0: Marvelous.
1: Yeah. Well, Danae, we're very proud of you. Thank you for practicing.
2: Next to her is Jin. Jin is also a junior.
1: Okay.
2: Jin has been there since his freshman year. He's also one of the pianists for the school.
1: Wow.
2: Very talented young man as well.
1: Mm-hmm. Welcome, Jin.
3: Thank you.
1: You're feeling good?
3: Yeah.
1: Happy in the Lord today?
3: Yes, ma'am.
1: Wonderful. Wonderful. Looking forward to what you're going to share with us hour.
2: All right. Next to Jin is Jaden. Jaden is a sophomore. Jaden has been there since her freshman year as well.
1: Nice.
2: She also plays the piano. All of them are actually musicians in some sort.
1: Excellent.
2: So she's there. Her sister also attended the school and is in the college. And next to Jaden is Liana. And Liana is also a sophomore. Also in a lot of the different musical groups, and has been a blessing, as the rest of them, to our school.
1: Amen.
0: That's wonderful.
1: Well, welcome Jaden and Liana to the program. Thank you for braving it out and being with us during this hour. You have an opportunity to share your experiences and goals that the school has that is going to impact a lot of families. So you're musicians, and I know what it is. Now you have to be disciplined and committed and dedicated in order to accomplish, to get to where you are today. So I'm sure you have a word of encouragement for those young ones that are watching and are learning an instrument and they're too tired to practice.
0: Well, welcome, welcome. We're glad you're here, and we hope this is a good experience for you.
1: Yes.
0: And those of you at home, we hope that you will pay close attention. And also that if you have some young ones, like Idalia said, or know of some young ones in your church that, or even in the neighborhood, let's say, that are interested in a Christian education, this is one place to consider as well.
1: Mm-hmm.
0: Well, you also said colleges. Wichita Hills have also college and...
2: Yeah, they have a small Bible missionary college. It's a training facility to help young people to become missionaries. It focuses more on theology and also on education. But both of our models are based off of kind of the biblical method of the academics, the mental, the spiritual element, but also the vocational. So that's something that not a lot of schools have today, where we do half of the day is academics and the other half is vocational. So it gives the students a balanced education, what we would say is a holistic education. So they're not just book heavy in terms of the education, but also in terms of training them for practical skills.
0: Excellent. We want to know more about that. But quickly, before we say something else, when we say Wachita Hills, what state is Wachita Hills located in?
2: So Wachita Hills is located in Amity, Arkansas. If you're familiar with the state, most people would know of Little Rock. It's about an hour and 40 minutes southwest of Little Rock. It's a beautiful campus. It's about 421 acres of rolling hills. The property began first as a school in the Clark's home. That's how it began. Mm-hmm. Wow. And then it branched off to they purchased about 381 acres. And then also the additional acres were added onto the property. So it's really beautiful. It's in a natural setting, really out there in the country area. But that's what we want. We want the students to be in the natural element, basically experiencing God's nature. So they have the fresh air at night. You can see all the stars. So it's a really beautiful area to actually learn the different areas of life. So Amity, Arkansas is not far from Hot Springs. That's another popular town. That's where Bill Clinton was raised and born and raised. And so it's an area that's really beautiful. And if you're in the area, it'd be great to come down and see us.
1: So you offer tours of a campus?
2: Yeah, we have some pictures. I have two pictures that we could see there. And those pictures that are there, the first one is a little pond area, but it's the boys' dorm. Oh. And up on the hill, you can see our cafeteria. The girls' dorm is a little small area there and part of our school building. Now, that's a better shot of our school building, but it's a really beautiful naturesque type setting. And so we really invite anyone just to come, even if you're not coming for just the school experience, just to see the campus itself.
1: Nice.
0: Excellent. Well, we're going to learn more about the school in a moment and the students as well. Before we do that, we're going to go to the Lord in prayer, ask for his blessing. Let's go to the Lord in prayer. Our loving and wonderful Heavenly Father, we thank you so much for your great goodness and kindness and mercy toward each and every one of us. Heavenly Father, we ask for your blessing upon all of those of your children that have sent a petition, a prayer request to 3AVN. You know each person and each need. We ask you to, Lord, send your mighty angels and work out in circumstances and open doors or close doors if doors need to be closed. We pray that as your children pray, your holy angels will draw near to them and help them understand that their petition has been heard. Help them understand that in the time that it is best, you will bring the answer that is best. We thank you for the opportunity to pray for others. We pray for the blessing of your Holy Spirit that we may speak words of encouragement as we share today. And we pray that you will continue to bless this ministry to continue bringing light, hope, and warning to the world. We ask for these things in the holy and blessed name of Jesus. Amen.
3: Amen. Amen. Amen.
0: Well, praise the Lord for the Holy Scriptures that we have the privilege to open now to the book of Proverbs, chapter 3, and the verses 5 and 6. And so I will have Idalia read that for us, if you please.
1: Yes, Proverbs 3, verses 5 and 6. Trust in the Lord with all your heart, and lean not on your own understanding. In all your ways acknowledge him, and he shall direct your paths. Amen.
0: Amen.

0: you know, with an intention, a purpose, and they're focused in serving. So this Bible text actually was presented to us by the young people here, and I'm going to ask them, what does these words mean to them? I'm going to ask Jin, what do you, when you hear these words, trust in the Lord with all your heart, what does it do to your heart?
1: Well, for me, for a student at Ouachita Hills Academy, trusting in the Lord requires turning in all my grades, all my education to Him. Mm-hmm. Because this year actually was one of my not easy class years, right? Mm-hmm. And I'm a junior. I've been here 3 years and I've never felt the burden this year as much as I did the other years. So I could claim this as a way of God, He's going to supply all my needs, whatever I need. Mm-hmm. I have to do is trust in Him because He's the one that gave Daniel all the wisdom they needed. If He can do that for the others, He can also do that for me too.
0: Amen.
1: So that's what I got personally from that.
2: Amen. Excellent, Jen. Excellent. Yeah. Praise the Lord.
0: So you have learned to trust in the Lord in all things, huh? Mm-hmm. In all your ways, acknowledge Him. Well, how about Leanna?
3: I really like this Bible verse because it talks about trust, and especially when life gets busy, whether it be school, work, or just anywhere you're at, it's very hard to put time and trust something that you can't really see. But knowing that God is there and just having that relationship with Him, trusting in Him and that He will do things, it's a great assurance, mm-hmm. especially to a student. Mm-hmm. When you don't have time to study in the morning, you just say, Lord, please just guide me through this day, and mm-hmm. He will. And Amen. It's a lovely promise.
0: Well, you know, when Peter was sinking, what did he do? It's just two words. Lord, what?
3: Help me.
0: Help me. So the Lord answers to our prayers. Well, right. Mr. Ray, we can go around the table, but what do these words do to your heart?
4: Well, actually, this morning, as we were driving here, we used that text as one of our verses to help inspire us for the day. Mm-hmm. And so trusting in the Lord is it takes my mind to a statement in Psalms that, mm-hmm. that it's better to trust in the Lord than to put trust in men or in princes.
0: That's right.
4: And so when you look at God's word, it has a blueprint for us. And just dwelling in it gives us peace. We were talking about how if we put our trust in God, how He could direct our steps. Trusting in God, we know that He will give us wisdom when we ask for it. And you see that that God is He's a God of languages. He's the God of mathematics and science.
0: Amen.
4: And because He is, you know, I tell the students all the time that if they put God first, one of the other texts that was stated in our worship was seek ye first the kingdom of God and His righteousness, and all these things shall be added unto you.
0: Yeah.
4: That our God is a shield. Yeah. And so as we discuss these texts, it just brings to mind that if you dwell in God, God will give you peace mm-hmm. That passes understanding, but He'll give you wisdom and the strength and courage to go through any element of the day. And that's what we believe we are doing at the school, that we are getting the students to trust in God,
0: yes.
4: to put Him first, and to know that He will direct their paths.
2: Amen. Amen. Amen. You know, it's a wonderful scripture because it says there, trust in the Lord with all your heart. It doesn't say with a little bit of your heart, mm-hmm. or as they say in Southern Illinois, I think Southern Illinois, a smidgen of your heart, a little tiny amount. No, trust the Lord with all your heart. Mm-hmm. And lean not on your own understanding. He will direct your path.
4: Amen.
2: This is a marvelous thing.
0: I like the
2: and
0: fact.
2: And it's a promise as well.
0: I like the fact that it says, and in all your ways, acknowledge Him.
2: Mm-hmm. That's right.
0: And we take no credit to our accomplishments. Mm-hmm. It's really the Lord that gives us the wisdom and the skill and the talent as mm-hmm. we execute His plans and His calling for our lives. I remember being your age and I was not in Christian school. But I wondered what it would have been like to attend a Christian school. I met a whole bunch of wonderful people, but they didn't have the same hope that we had. Mm-hmm. And they didn't trust the Lord with all their heart. They trusted in their parents or their own skills. So it comes to a time in our lives that we have to make a decision to trust in the Lord with all our hearts. God has to be my God and not my parents' God.
3: Amen.
0: You know, it has to be. God is a personal God.
2: That's so, right.
0: We invite you to trust in the Lord, to trust God, and we're going to transition into our music at
2: this time. That's right. At this time, we're going to have a musical offering, and

0: Praise the Lord. That was Justin Nierkorn that came to record that musical piece. And that's a beautiful hymn, Just a Closer Walk with Thee. And we are here with the principal of Watch at the Hills, also some of the students. And it's good to have, you know, testimonies of people that have gone through something. Sometimes you're watching a video and they bring on these people that perhaps have been paid to say something, and you have not been paid to say anything. You're going to talk from your heart, right?
1: Yes.
0: Praise the Lord. So we do have a question for you. What impressed you about attending Watch at the Hills Academy? Who would like to answer that question? Aha, we have you. That's okay. And let's see, your name is, I'm trying to learn the name, Jaden.
1: So my older sister actually came here before I did, and my parents were looking for a school where they could send her that was uplifting and that could help her in her walk with Jesus. She was more of an introvert and had a hard time with people, so she wanted to integrate her more with people and help her to grow in her relationship with Jesus. And that's just where I ended up, because she went there. I was excited to go too. So I came. I am a sophomore now, so it's been my second year. Mm-hmm. I've enjoyed it a lot and am very glad that they sent me here.
0: Oh, so she put in a good word for the academy.
1: Yes.
0: Very good. Very good.
2: I wonder, do you live on the campus or is this
3: it's a boarding school.
2: It's a boarding school.
3: So one of the pictures that you saw, that was the boys' dorm.
2: Yes. Okay. So are you from the United States? Or do you guys have people from different countries?
1: We only have people from the United States.
2: Uh-huh.
1: Yeah. I personally live in Montana.
2: In Montana. Mm-hmm. Okay. We have Jin from Burmese, right?
4: Yeah.
2: What is your experience at Wachita Hills?
4: Okay. So coming as a freshman, I wasn't used to a boarding school life because I always went to a day school, and I have gone there 8 years of my life, all the way until my 8th grade graduation.
2: Oh, wow.
4: So entering boarding school, especially Wachita Hills Academy, it was like, wow, this is such a new experience. And I really liked it because it was so interactive. I learned a lot about Jesus through my Bible classes, and Mr. A is actually my Pauline Bible teacher. So I really appreciate all the spiritual material that he has shared with us.
2: And
5: I need to describe what Pauline is.
4: Oh, so Pauline is a Bible class where we talk about Paul's writings and we discuss on certain verses, and sometimes we might go into other materials based on what Paul has said. So it's all a class that's talking about Paul, and we're actually learning about his missionary journeys and where he went. Yeah, different places, different people. Mm-hmm. We see how he witnessed to the people, like in Athens or wherever. So we just go through Paul's life and see how God has led him from the time he had changed his name from Saul all the way until he is witnessing for Jesus in Rome.
2: Exactly. Mm-hmm. He was against Jesus, and all of a sudden he was for Jesus. Mm-hmm. And it's amazing how the Lord transforms hearts, right? Mm-hmm. So we need to guard our hearts too.
0: That's right. Well, I have a question for Danae, because I think she has been in the area longer since her father has been the dean of the boys. Mm-hmm. So you've probably been there longer.
6: Yeah.
0: At the school. So what impresses you the most about the Wachita Hills Academy?
6: I think mostly the spiritual aspect. Not a lot of high schools today, even Christian high schools, always emphasize your personal spiritual life with God. Mm-hmm. I mean, you can go to chapels and vespers and church, but not have that personal connection. Mm-hmm. And at Wachita Hills, we really stress having that personal connection with Christ. We have devotions in the morning, and we have morning worships and evening worships, and just stressing that personal desire to have a personal walk with Christ. And it's something that's not really stressed in other places. And I thought that was very interesting. And I came here that, you know, people will want to talk about God and other things rather than kind of getting uncomfortable when the subject's brought up.
0: Mm-hmm. Excellent. Praise the Lord.
2: Definitely. Praise the Lord.
0: So there's definitely a spiritual focus to the school besides the academics. You know, when it's true, you know, you have the options. Unfortunately, many parents are taking the option of the public school, but you have to look at the facts that the situation in public schools is not as safe as a Christian Academy. Mm-hmm. I went to public school, so I know what kind of things go on there. Of course, that was many years ago. I'm sure it's worse now. But the fact that there's the opportunity to go to a Christian school, you place your students, your children, on a safer ground than in a public school. Mm-hmm. And so what are some of the subjects covered? You have high school and college as well, but let's go to the high school aspect first.
5: Sure. So it's basically a regular high school. We are accredited school. We have the regular program. We do focus a lot on the spiritual development. Mm-hmm. Like our mission statement is to nurture students in a personal relationship with Jesus, to educate them for a life of service, and to train them to take the gospel to the world. And if you look at that acronym, it basically is NET. It's like a gospel net. Mm-hmm. And so the goal is not that they just can repeat what we have said, but that they really understand it for themselves. Mm-hmm. So some of the things that Jen said in one of the Bible classes, we present them with hard questions. You know, what would you say here? What would you do in this situation? How would you answer an atheist or a person that questions a certain doctrine of the church? And we give them opportunities to discover that for themselves. As one of our inspired writers says, we don't want men to be mere reflectors of other men's thoughts. Mm-hmm. So we want them to develop the ability to understand for themselves, not just to repeat what their teacher said or what the parents said, but to really own that experience with Christ, to get to know him as their savior, mm-hmm. but also to understand the belief system. And that's where nature comes in. You can see, think of the two books that God gave us as the mm-hmm. Word of God and nature. Yes. Nature lets us know that God exists, but the Word of God lets us know who he is. Mm-hmm. And so the goal is to have them to understand that. So in our curriculum, I teach calculus as well. So we do have a rigorous program. We teach pre-calculus in terms of math, algebra 2, algebra 1. We are offering Spanish. We have the U.S. history courses. We are also given the option to CLEP, so students can test and have their first year of a specific class or subject removed out of their college years. And most of our students, if they don't go to our college, they enter to any other college. Because of our program, they can go to any Seventh-day Adventist university, any Christian university, or public or state university, and just an easy transition.
0: Excellent.
5: Because we have the academics at a high rigor. Mm-hmm. But then again, as you had alluded to, we do have another aspect of the program. And that is the vocational element. Mm-hmm. And it's kind of based off of God's word. Matthew 9, verse 35, it talks about Jesus, and I have it here. It says, "And Jesus went about all the cities and villages, teaching in their synagogues," so his teaching, "preaching the gospel of the kingdom, mm-hmm. and healing every sickness and every disease among the people." And what we see in that scripture is a holistic type of education, teaching, yes. preaching, and healing. And mm-hmm. that's what we want to have in our program. And so the vocational program, we're told, also is a part of healing because it gets them out of nature. It helps them to invigorate their bodies. It teaches them practical applications of life. And so with that program, we believe this would be that harmonious development of the spiritual, the mental, and the physical. Mm. So the vocational program is done at the second half. We have an equal balance, the academics in the morning and the vocational in the afternoon. Mm-hmm. And the vocational is designed as a training element, not just you're working, but mm-hmm. you're actually learning something that you can use in life. And so even our young ladies learn some basic repair aspects, and
2: nice.
5: We mingle that with mission. Mm-hmm. We have a lot of mission programs that we take them on throughout the year.
0: Yes. Okay.
5: And so the goal is that they can come out totally equipped to help people, not just with the gospel, but just in practical areas of life.
0: Mm-hmm. As far as the vocational part of it, what type of vocational things can they learn? What activities?
5: Well, typically the girls will work in the kitchen. They'll learn how to cook. They also have elements of agriculture. Sewing, I want to pass this over to Leanna. She has something interesting there. There's a picture of Leanna that maybe can come up, and she can
0: tell us about that, Leanna.
5: A bit more about that.
1: So every Wednesday, we have that day, I guess, to vocational training. So throughout the week, we'll have academics, but Wednesday specifically for things like sewing, agriculture, auto mechanics, just for the morning part of the day. And I have the privilege of being in sewing, and it has just been a wonderful learning experience.
2: Wow.
1: Something that's very practical.
4: Yes.
1: Something I love doing because you get to customize your own projects. You get to choose what you want to do. What color does it want to be? That type of thing. The dress that I'm wearing right now, actually, I sewed it together.
2: It's beautiful.
1: And I just finished it last week.
4: So
1: we do lots of sewing projects, from pillowcases to bags to dresses to skirts to blouses. And actually, for my birthday, I got a sewing machine.
2: Oh, congratulations.
1: Thank you. But sewing has just been a big blessing in my life. It's taught me lots of patience.
2: Mm-hmm.
1: And just trusting that the final product will be something that is really good. And I mean, we can connect that to our spiritual lives. Oftentimes, we don't really know what God's doing or fabricating in the start.
2: Right.
1: But at the end, you just come out with this beautiful character, this mm-hmm. Just beautiful masterpiece that God is fabricating and working on every day.
2: Amen.
1: Love sewing.
4: Excellent.
2: Well, Brianna's fashions are coming soon.
1: My God's grace.
4: Very good.
2: That is wonderful. I've always wanted to learn to sew. So maybe you and I can talk about that after the program.
4: Yeah, but she needs some classes in this time. Well, Jen, her mechanics, is there something else for the guys?
5: Well, yeah, they do mechanics and construction, like carpentry, agriculture. Basically, everyone gets a part of agriculture. So the ABCs of education. I believe that we have a picture up there of Jin actually doing a soil test.
2: Oh.
5: If that's there, he can elaborate a bit more on that.
2: What's going on there, Jin?
4: So that soil test was taken from greenhouse soil.
2: Mm-hmm.
4: So what we were trying to find out was how acid or alkaline the soil was. And the soil basically showed what color, it was different colors. So the darker it was, the more acidic it was. The lighter it was, the more alkaline it was. So some plants like acid soil, such as blueberries, and other plants don't. So we're showing which plants would like what, depending on what the soil was. So that was why I was doing the greenhouse, testing out the soil to see.
3: Very good.
2: That's why our plants are not growing. They're too acid. Oh, that's interesting. I never heard of that.
4: Very good. Praise the Lord. Good. So there's the hands-on. And like you said, this also is helpful in, they're going to be gone from school.
5: Yeah.
4: Sometimes within 2 or 3 years, let's say. And they can use this in their adult years,
5: right?
2: And even, you said no, right?
5: Yeah, even now, yeah. Even the young ladies, they have a basic repair class, so they learn the basics of repairing cars or changing the oil.
2: Nice.
5: And different things of that nature. We have a media publishing class, so the students actually learn to do the social media, create our thumbnails. It's a very robust program that gives them the opportunity to not just have the academics, but also to have the practical areas of life.
2: Yeah. I love the fact that you have all these vocation programs because back in the day, we had home ec.
5: Yeah.
2: But in the public school system, and we learned some things there, and typewriting and all this stuff. But nowadays, it's hard to find a school that does offer academy level, we're talking about high school age, junior high school age, to do vocation. So, I'd like to know if, you have done a program, and what have you, Danae, what have you studied for, which vocation program have you done?
6: So as a freshman, I worked in the kitchen, and that was basically cooking basically the meals for the entire school.
2: Did you cook before you went to school or no?
6: I have cooked. I started cooking when I was probably about 6 years old.
2: Oh,
6: so.
2: Good cook.
4: Bless your heart. So, I started pretty young as well.
6: It's definitely a different experience though, cooking for at least 50 people who would eat in the cafeteria.
2: Right.
6: But it was really a blessing seeing, you know, the whole process behind the scenes and everything, the meal planning and everything that you have to go through to put food on the table for everybody who will pass through the cafeteria and eat. Now I work in the office, and that's basically just doing any office work that needs to be done. And I also on Wednesdays, like For our classes, I do agriculture. So I do work out in the fields and in the greenhouses and planting and planning what we're going to do for our garden the summer, you know, what plans we're going to do for that.
2: Excellent.
5: She also helped build one of the greenhouses.
6: Yes, I did.
5: I don't have any pictures of that one, but she did help.
2: Wow.
5: Build it. She had her hard hat on. She used her power tool. We might have a picture of her doing something of the sort. But yeah, they learned to do a good bit there.
2: All right. So we have agriculture. We have the sewing. What other things?
3: Car repair.
2: Oh, the car repair. You know what? I have to say this. I think the boys need to be in the kitchen too and sewing because, you know, sometimes I'm sick. I've been sick. I've been down. And who's cooked in the house? My sons have cooked. My husband have cooked.
5: We do have the young men in there, too.
2: One? Good to hear.
5: Foods class. And every Wednesday, our foods class, they create the meals. Actually, we're planning this for one of our weekends, the teacher appreciation. And all the students, both males and females, are making all the meals.
2: Now, you guys, do you work the menu together? Or how does the menu pop up?
5: Well, for foods class, I'm not sure if anyone's in foods class this year.
6: I could kind of explain. So foods class, they plan banquet, which is just a courtesy banquet, just where that week before, we kind of went through elements of courtesy and things that you do at formal dinners.
2: Right.
6: And courtesy banquet is a culmination of that. Yeah. And so foods class, which is boys and girls, both plan. They decorate the cafeteria and they make all the food. Coming up soon, we have our teacher appreciation dinner.
2: Right.
6: And that is planned by the student forum, which is basically, elected student leaders. And they come together and they plan the menu. They work with the kitchen.
2: Awesome.
6: And yeah, come up with the meal, everything, the whole program that's going
2: to
6: happen.
2: That sounds like a lot of fun. I would love to do that. Now that you've done these vocational programs and stuff, what do you like most about it? Anyone? What
1: about
2: do you
1: vocation?
2: About the vocation program?
1: I really like the vocation program at Washita Hills Academy for the fact that you can use the skills that you learn elsewhere, whether it be cooking for a church's potluck or cooking for your family at home. I personally, this year, I work in the kitchen, and it is not easy trying to, like Danae said, cooking for about 50 people for lunch, dinner, breakfast. But it helps you have lots of time management, responsibility, efficiency in the workplace. And we actually have a class called Vocational Ethics, where we learn what characteristics are needed in a workplace to be a good worker.
0: Very good. Very good. Let's try to focus
2: good work
0: in.
2: Work ethics.
0: Yes, it is. You mentioned music way in the beginning. Tell us about the music program and how that the students are involved.
5: Yeah, so we have a strong music program. And I'll throw in there this statement here, that we have our students lead out often. For all of our song leaders are our students. They lead out. But then we have divisions of our music program. We have a large choir where every single student is a part of that. We have a bell choir, and the picture that just came up, that was at Pathways to Health. And we typically would go to Pathway to Health and do the music.
2: Nice.
5: So if you've ever been there and you've seen a student choir or academy singing, that was us. Then we have the bell choir, a picture's there from one of our Christmas concerts. We have an orchestra. We also have, and as you see there, that's our small orchestra that does very well. And we have a small traveling choir, chorale. And so all of our music groups, we do mission. So every 2 weeks in the second semester, every other week, or at least 2 weeks a month, they travel to other churches, a lot of times smaller churches, to help kind of revive and to bring blessings to those congregations. And the students travel all around. And the purpose of this, and we also go to senior homes to bring happiness and cheer. So that's our music program. Our students lead out, as I stated, in all of our Vespers, the different programs that we have. So they're the pianists, they're the song leaders. And so we put a strong emphasis on leadership. And so even within the music program, it's mission and leadership that's intertwined into it.
0: Excellent. Very good. Leanna, have you had an experience that stands out to you? Leanna, right? No, this is Leanna. This is Jaden. This is Jaden.
1: Yes.
0: That's right. Something that happened during the music program that stands out in your mind.
1: Well, a lot of times we go and we travel as a group to different churches. We stay relatively close. It depends on the trip that was planned. Sometimes we go on day trips where it's just on Sabbath. Mm-hmm. And then we also have weekend trips where we leave Friday afternoon after school. Mm-hmm. And then once a year, we also have a long trip, which we skip school on Friday and we go and come back on Sunday.
2: Just smiling big.
1: No, I love school. I love school.
2: But, yeah, sure, you do.
1: We love traveling.
2: You guys have the Bible shorts. I know time is
0: Bible
2: getting
0: what?
2: Bible shorts.
0: Oh, Bible shorts.
5: Yeah.
0: Yes. What is that?
5: So, social media outreach. So the students do basically a 1 minute presentation on one of their favorite scriptures.
2: Oh.
5: So we have a whole bunch already. We have some new ones to make with some of our students, but Jen has made one. Okay. So if you go on our YouTube channel, our Instagram or Facebook, you'll see these little 1 minute shorts mm-hmm. of the students presenting a scripture and then what it means to them. So it's another way to promote missions in the social media aspect. Mm-hmm. And so the goal is that hopefully they can take that with them and they might start their own little podcast or ministry in
2: Wonderful.
5: Social media.
2: So do you teach the kids how to preach? Do you guys preach? Who preaches?
5: They do. They all
4: I
5: have
4: saw her. I saw her.
2: You all preachers?
5: They have all.
2: Wow. Okay, 30 seconds. Give me something.
6: About Wash the Hills or preaching?
2: Preaching.
6: So, I mean, like the Bible verse that was stated earlier, Proverbs 3, 5 and 6, trusting the Lord is very important in your spiritual life. And when you trust in Him, He will direct your path. And it's just a wonderful Bible promise to claim, especially when things get, I guess, cloudy or you might not be able to see the way. The Lord is the light and He will direct our path.
2: Amen.
0: Amen. Amen.
2: Jaden.
0: Well, I think...
2: I want Jaden.
0: Jaden, okay.
1: So for the English class, that's when we do our preaching. And for the freshmen, we have our teacher selects a group, like a subject that we preach on.
2: Okay.
1: And last year, for my freshman year, we did names of Jesus or names of God.
0: Oh, nice.
1: And we each got to pick one to do like a 5 minute thing for morning worship.
2: Mm-hmm.
1: And then now for sophomore year, my teacher also chose a subject and we did it on parables. And each of us did one on a parable.
2: Which parable is your favorite?
1: My favorite, I don't know. I like the wheat and the tares because it has so many like good lessons about like our Christian walk and how we can become close to Christ as an individual and how He cares about us and how He loves us as an individual.
0: Amen.
2: Amen. Amen. Thank you for that message.
0: Now, Jen, you prepared a video. What is the essence of that message you prepared for that 1 minute short? Can you give us a synopsis of that?
4: Okay, I'll be honest. I did that 2 years ago.
0: Oh, 2 years ago.
4: So I'm not going to be able to recall completely off the top of my head, but I could tell you that it was a Bible promise and it was encouraging. So for my freshman year, I was just trying to encourage people to stay strong in their faith. Cause I know there's some people who are like, why do I believe in Jesus? What's the point? And like, how does this, is there a purpose for my life? Mm-hmm. So I was just trying to bring out how we were not made random. We are not made by chance.
2: That's right.
4: And how every being here is fearfully and wonderfully made by God.
2: Amen.
4: So that's what I was trying to present in these Bible shorts.
2: Amen.
0: Marvelous.
2: And the good thing about it is that it's recorded and it stays online forever.
5: Yeah.
2: You know, so it keeps the gift that keeps on giving. Now, Danae?
6: So this year, since I'm a junior, I actually had a whole prayer meeting to myself as the underclassmen, they will present together in like little short segments. But my topic was about trust and I pulled out like the story of Job and how he went through so much and lost everything, all his wealth and his children. And he even got sick himself and his friends even tried discouraging him.
2: Yeah.
6: But through it all, he still stood faithful to God and said like, though he slay me, yet will I trust him.
2: Amen.
6: And so it's, you know, very important for us today because though everything seems to be going against us and how, you know, the whole world seems against Satan, seems like, you know, he's just attacking only us and that God seems to be nowhere, that God is there and he does have a purpose through all of that.
2: Amen.
7: Praise the Lord.
2: Thank you for sharing that.
7: Praise
2: because,
7: the Lord.
2: You know, even as young people discourage other young people,
7: mm-hmm.
2: like saying, oh, your God is not going to do anything for you. Look, you're suffering. But our trust in the Lord in all our ways and acknowledging him, I believe that strengthens our faith, our walk with the Lord, and just stay focused. I know, as young people in school, we have to stay focused on so many things.
7: There's a test coming.
2: But as Mr. Ray say, you know, seek ye first the kingdom of God, mm-hmm. right? And all these things will come, will be added unto you. So it's wonderful to see and hear young people speak about the Lord, speak about the hope in Christ and strength. And sometimes trust has been a word that has been so damaged by people that we love and trusted. So let not that experience discourage us from trusting he who has created us and made us wonderfully.
7: Amen.
2: In a
7: Amen.
2: Wonderful way.
7: Well, Brother Damon, can you tell us about the Defend Your Faith program? I think you alluded to that earlier.
5: Yeah, there might be a picture there that you can show. It shows a group of students standing in our auditorium. But every so often we have these Defend Your Faith programs, as you see there in the picture. And what we do, we give them hard to answer Bible questions.
2: Hard to answer Bible questions.
5: It could be a lot of it comes from Paul's writings. You know, sometimes Paul says things that are hard to understand. And we give them time to come together and search the scriptures and then present on how to answer this question. Sometimes it's taken from all over the place of the Bible. It may be on the state of the dead. It may be on the Sabbath.
2: Right.
5: But typically on doctrines that they may come into contact with people, and not just for them to know how to answer, but also to give clarity to those who are having misunderstandings of the scripture.
2: Mm-hmm.
5: And so it's different when you try to memorize something, but if you actually know it and you can seek it out yourself,
7: yes.
5: You tend to remember it better and in a way that is more convincing for a person.
2: Mm-hmm.
5: I can add to something to that, with the sermons that they do, every year level, they have a specific sermon, that they're assigned. So their freshmen, they preach to the other students in their morning worship. As sophomores, we have a joint assembly with the college, and the sophomores preach for assembly.
2: Oh.
5: This is why my daughter had mentioned prayer meeting.
2: Mm-hmm.
5: When they become juniors, they preach for prayer meeting, which is also a joint program. And then as in their senior year, they present at Vespers, which is typically bigger as people from the community come and they preach then. And then they also have a senior mission trip, which they actually lead out an entire series. With the Defend Your Faith, the Bible classes, the goal is to equip them so that they can really go out as gospel ministers.
2: Yes.
5: No matter what the field is.
7: I appreciate the emphasis on the spiritual growth of a personal experience with God, also the opportunity to reach out to others, help others. And the test, Defend Your Faith, yeah. That's also very powerful because it helps the person understand that there are people that have questions. And even among us, we mm-hmm. have questions. We read the Bible, we have a question. And so very important, all of this emphasis on the spiritual aspect, very important.
5: Yes.
7: I commend the Watch of the Hill staff for that. And I encourage you to continue that.
5: Mm-hmm. Praise the Lord.
7: So,
2: well, this is a very busy school.
7: Yes, it is.
2: I love it because when you're bored, you can get into trouble. But you give them a lot of choices here. Now, I love the fact that they learn Bible, that they learn music, they learn to preach, they do the shorts, they're in social media. All that is wonderful. But I really love what it says here, disaster responses with the Gideon Rescue.
7: Yes.
2: To teach them to serve humanity.
5: Yes, Gideon Rescue, to many of the viewers here, they may even know who they are. Gideon Rescue is a spiritual response team. They don't really have any funds that come in, but the Lord always provides a way. If there's an earthquake in Turkey, somehow they get all the equipment and the tickets to make it to Turkey, and it just testimonies of faith.
2: Wow.
5: So whenever they're in the area, they will give us a call and we go with them. And as we go, we don't just help to clean up,
2: mm-hmm.
5: But we also minister to those. We sing to those that are suffering. We sing to them. We give them tracts. That's when they're most open to the gospel.
2: Mm-hmm.
5: And many of them who have been on the experience can testify that the experience that they receive of the people being so receptive mm-hmm. is a blessing. And so we try to intertwine that in the program with other missionary opportunities. At the beginning of the school year, we do a 5-day program. It's really like a week, where each year level goes to a different area to do ministry. And so with that, the freshmen will go to a specific place. The sophomores go to a specific place, juniors and seniors, and each of them work in that area to either present the gospel or to relieve stress. And that's where the disaster response comes in as well.
2: Nice.
5: That's something that's planned throughout the year.
2: Mm-hmm.
5: So, yes, we try to equip not just the actual doctrinal aspect, but also the outreach aspect to go out and minister, as the Bible says, go ye therefore and teach.
2: Mm-hmm.
5: Yeah. So, yeah, we incorporate all that into the program as well.
7: I have to say that I appreciate that 3ABN offers an opportunity for ministries to become known.
5: Mm-hmm.
7: I mean, Wachita Hills, I learned about Wachita Hills being at 3ABN.
2: Mm-hmm.
7: The question I have for you is, how long has Wachita Hills been in existence? Because some people may be hearing about Wachita Hills for the first time, but it may have been in existence for about how long?
5: Well, the Clark started the school in 1988 in their home.
7: Mm-hmm.
5: And just over the years, it just kept on growing as people learned more about the school. And as the opportunity came to purchase land, as donors assisted, that's what helped this school to really grow. So since 1988, the school has been in existence. The college came into existence in 2003. With Eugene Pruitt and his assistants as well. And so since there, the school has just been growing. The Lord has been blessing. And so we're hoping that we'll see its continuation in terms of training young people to take the gospel to the world, but also equipping them to be intelligent persons that take the gospel to the world.
2: Yes, amen.
5: It shows that you can mingle the two, the high mental attainment also with the gospel itself.
2: Definitely.
7: Tell us how our viewers and listeners can be of help to Wachita Hills.
5: Sure. We should have a QR code that comes up. On that, you can see our YouTube channel. Just subscribing and sharing it helps to spread the gospel that our students and our staff share. We also have our website with more information. Also, becoming a donor. We are a small school, intentionally small. Part of that is the counsel that we have that it doesn't allow for anyone to become lost. Mm-hmm. And so we do need assistance at times. So if anyone wants to assist, whether as a volunteer, either in terms of helping us to expand in terms of housing, to expand by helping to fund mission trips, or even our agricultural program, mm-hmm. Any of those things are a great asset for us.
2: Mm-hmm.
5: And so using the information that will come up on the screen, you can find out how to contact us, how to reach us, and see what is the most that we need at that time.
2: That's
5: would
2: right.
5: be a real blessing.
2: And,
7: very good.
2: You know, good. Sometimes people have rolls and rolls of fabric.
5: Yep.
2: Just donate it to the sewing class vocation program. And this is exciting to hear and see. And you guys can be a part of making a dream come true. There are some families that simply can't afford to send their kids to a private academy.
7: Mm-hmm.
2: But you don't have children at home. But, you know, maybe the Lord is speaking to your heart today and saying, you know what, I would like to sponsor a young person.
7: That's right.
2: Or even sponsor a certain project. So we're going to share the contact information. You're going to have the opportunity to write it down, take a picture of it if you're watching, or scan the QR code.
7: The QR code. Uh-huh.
2: That's right. And, you know, nowadays you can help from the commodity of your very own home.
7: Now, I'm going to say something. You have a music program. I imagine that some of the instruments the students have to purchase, but you probably need instruments at the school as well. Is that correct?
5: Yeah, that's also would be a blessing as well. Pianos, different string instruments, all of those things would be an asset for us.
7: Don't send broken instruments, please.
2: No.
7: So we now have time for the contact information. Then we have news from 3ABN, and we'll be back in just a moment.
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0: Hello, I'm Jill Morricone, and I want to speak to my sisters who are watching right now. You were never created to live in the shadows. 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I'll be joining Shelley Quinn, Reese Rafferty, Yvonne Shelton, Tamara Conway, Sandra Lee Perryman Mars, Melody Mason, and Blessings Wynn to help you walk away with renewed faith, deeper community, and practical tools to strengthen your spiritual journey long after the conference ends. 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And remember, this is more than a conference. 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Your seat is waiting. 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
1: Hello friends, Pastor James Rafferty here. 3ABN Bible Study Guides are here, hot off the press. 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
4: My son, do not forget my law, but let your heart keep my commands. For length of days and long life and peace they will add to you.
5: Amen. Thank you so much. We are grateful for the Watch at the Hills team that came. And we want to thank Liana, Jaden, Jin, Danae, and we have our principal here, Damian Ray. Do you have a final word for our viewers and listeners?
6: I'd just like to thank you for the opportunity to be here and to discuss true education. We're told that true education is to restore a man the image of God. And so that's one thing that we have here at the school is that harmonious development. So that men may be restored back to the Edenic lifestyle. Mm-hmm. And so that's something that we do our best to instill into our students. That's something that we try to promote in our program. And if you would like to support us and help us in that, we invite you to do so. And just use the contact information. You can call for more information from us or come visit us yourself. And we really think that you'd be truly blessed by our campus and by our students and by our staff as well.
5: Excellent. Well, praise the Lord. We thank you for being here. And thank you that I'd like to say once again, they spoke from their heart. You know,
7: that's right.
5: It's marvelous to hear that.
7: Well, their smiles are so sincere and their hearts are so pure. So praise the Lord.
5: That's right.
7: That campus is positive vibes, like they say. So I encourage everyone at home, you know, sometimes you're like, oh, what should we do this weekend? Well, go on by, take a drive and enjoy the country living on that's the right. campus of Wachita Hills Academy in Wachita, Arkansas.
5: Right. And also, I understand that they can get more information on the website, but there's a canvassing program that will help the students with.
7: That's right.
6: Yes. We have a canvassing program. It's really great to have that experience of actually going out and ministering door to door. And so that's something that you could do.
5: Thank you so much for being with us. And we thank you at home. We encourage you to even go there and get an experience for yourself in case you want to support in a bigger way. God bless you. We'll see you next time on 3ABN Today.

0: 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Many of us, including myself, suffer from inflammation. Symptoms of inflammation might be pain in joints, swelling, rash, extra mucus. We can measure this in lab works like C-reactive protein or sedrate. But what can be done about inflammation? Well, if it's because we're eating the wrong foods, improve our nutrition. A plant-based diet might be helpful. 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But more importantly, turn to biblical prescriptions, biblical promises. 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A merry heart does good like medicine. When we're happy, we make endorphins. 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If you need more information, go to our website. 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

everyone. It's time for some Reese's Pieces, and I'm your host, Risa Rafferty. You want to hear the actual truth, though? Well, Reese's Pieces is one of my nicknames. I actually don't like the candy that much. Now, don't get me wrong. I love the combination of chocolate and peanut butter. The combination of sweet, salty, bitter, fatty, crunchy, yet it melts in your mouth all in one. One of my favorite things to eat. But for some reason, the Reese's Pieces candy just doesn't do it for me. My kids say I only like homemade food. And I tell them it's for good reason. Homemade food always has that extra special ingredient of love. Well, today, talking about love, we are going to address another gospel truth, a principle, a fact about the gospel that's going to help us understand it more. Because remember, the gospel is a word Christians use a lot. But by taking a more in-depth look, I'm hoping that it's going to become more meaningful to us. So the gospel truth for today is this. Distrust and doubt of God and his true intentions lead to disobedience. It's the gospel that changes my view of God and his character. Now, have you ever heard of the story of the Scarlet Pimpernel? It's a historical fiction character set in the time of the French Revolution. The Scarlet Pimpernel is codename for Sir Percy Blakeney, who in various secretive ways and disguises takes on the French Republic. He risks his own life and rescues innocent men, women, and children from the deadly guillotine. People know that it's the Scarlet Pimpernel who's doing all the rescuing. But no one knows who the real identity of the Scarlet Pimpernel is. He becomes a living legend. In reality, he's living this double life of being an English aristocrat while secretly engaged in an effort to rescue French nobles from getting their heads cut off. Sir Percy marries a French woman who only knows him as the English aristocrat, and she has no idea of his double life. Well, a lie is spread about his wife, that she had a certain French nobleman sentenced to murder, and he believes it. He's disgusted, and the distrust and doubt he has of her affects every aspect of their once very happy marriage. He now relates to her with suspicion and bitterness. She's completely lost the love of her husband, but she doesn't know why. If only Sir Percy knew the truth about his wife, then their relationship would be restored. Well, as the story goes, thankfully, he eventually does learn the truth about her, and she learns the truth about him, that he is the Scarlet Pimpernel. And that deeper level of transparency and understanding of each other results in a depth of love and intimacy that makes for a very happy ending. Generating lies and misunderstanding is the work of the devil, literally. And we're going to see this played out in Genesis 3. There we see an interesting portrayal of Satan's tactics, his devices, and how he successfully altered man's destiny by twisting the picture of God in our minds. There in Genesis 3, we read where the serpent said to Eve, "Has God indeed said you shall not eat of every tree of the garden?" And the woman said to the serpent, "We may eat the fruit of the trees of the garden, but of the fruit of the tree which is in the midst of the garden, God has said, you shall not eat it, nor shall you touch it, lest you die." Then the serpent said to the woman, "You will not surely die, for God knows that in the day you eat of it, your eyes will be opened, and you will be like God, knowing good and evil." What a sly approach, twisting God's words to Eve. God isn't telling you the truth. He can't be trusted. In fact, he's lying to you. You're not going to die if you eat this fruit. He's just selfish and withholding good from you. He doesn't want you to know what he knows. There's intentional misrepresentation of God going on. And by doing so, he was growing distrust and doubt in Eve's heart towards God. Half-truths. But Eve listened.
She gave the enemy her ear, and as a result, she ended up believing him and ate of the fruit from the knowledge of good and evil, and the rest is history. God has been, but he still is being misrepresented by many falsehoods. For example, take the common understanding of hell. I mean, what kind of God would burn people forever? He's also been misrepresented by Christians and our actions towards others, our attitudes, our lack of Christ-likeness. Remember how Gandhi once said, "I like your Christ, but I do not like your Christians. Your Christians are so unlike your Christ." Christianity is often viewed as Jesus keeping me from something that I really want, something that's really going to make me happy. And what does this kind of thinking lead to? Rebellion. In our hearts, and then in our actions. Maybe Christianity has been represented to you as a system of rules that you have to follow if you want to be good and go to heaven. Rather than helping us, you know, walk in the way, I really think this kind of thinking breeds alienation from God. Suspicion. No longer living in a close, loving relationship with God, affecting us just like it affected the Scarlet Pimpernel's relationship with his wife. In the book of Acts, there was a religious zealot named Saul, who'd been given the best education, taught by the most eminent of the rabbis, but his education had given him a false understanding of God. He thought he was in the right, and the followers of Christ, they were all in the wrong. He thought this so much so that he literally went door to door, forcefully arresting believers, throwing them in jail for what they believed. Until one day, he's traveling to Damascus. And we're going to pick up the story in Acts 9, verse 3 through 5. And it says here, "As he journeyed, he came near Damascus, and suddenly a light shone around him from heaven. Then he fell to the ground, and he heard a voice saying to him, 'Saul, Saul, why are you persecuting me?' And he said, 'Who are you, Lord? Who are you, Lord?'" That is the question. This is the most important question that you will ever ask. It will literally revolutionize your life. Instead of assuming that everything you've been told and heard about God is true, get to know him for yourself. In John 17:3, Jesus said, "This is life eternal, that they might know you, the only true God, and Jesus Christ, whom you sent." That is life eternal. In Jeremiah 9:23 and 24, it says, "Thus says the Lord, let not the wise man glory in his wisdom, let not the mighty man glory in his might, nor let the rich man glory in his riches, but let him who glories glory in this, that he understands and knows me, that I'm the Lord, exercising loving kindness, judgment, and righteousness in the earth. For in these I delight, says the Lord." God wants to be understood. Isn't that amazing? He wants to be understood by you. He knows that your misunderstanding of who he is, his intentions, why things have happened in your life the way they have, is behind the alienation and the distance. And this is the fulfillment of the new covenant, the promise of the gospel. It says, "They shall all know me, from the least of them to the greatest of them." Doesn't matter who you are. Doesn't matter where you've been, what you've done. God wants to be known by you and wants to reveal himself to you for who he really is. Jesus said, "If you have seen me, you've seen the Father." Wow, that is so beautiful. When Philip, one of the disciples, asked Jesus to show them the Father, Jesus said, "Philip, have I been with you this long and you don't know me? If you have seen me, you have seen the Father." Now, maybe you think there's a difference between God the Father and God the Son. Maybe you grew up seeing the Father as stern, vindictive, punishing you, but Jesus as different than the Father. Remember, Jesus is the express image of the Father. If you've seen him, you have seen the Father.
Let the picture of Jesus, as seen in the scriptures, change your picture of God. I want to encourage you to come to him with an open heart and mind and acknowledge that, yeah, you've probably been holding some misunderstanding of God's character, and it's the root. It's causing some of the alienation and the distance in your relationship. So, three stories: the Scarlet Pimpernel, the serpent with Eve in the garden, and Saul's conversion. And I hope that each one of these stories you'll see an illustration of this incredible gospel truth, that distrust and doubt of God and his

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1: The Road of Life. You know, at first, I saw God as my observer, my judge, keeping track of the things I did wrong so as to know whether I merited heaven or hell when I die. He was just sort of out there. You know what I mean? I recognized his picture when I saw it, but I really didn't know him. Later on, after I met Jesus, it seemed as though life was more like a bike ride, a tandem bike, and Jesus was on the back seat helping me pedal. I don't know just when he suggested we change places, but life hasn't been the same since. When I had control, sure, I knew the way, but it was rather boring. You know how it goes, the shortest distance between two points and all. But when he took the lead, he knew all the delightful side trips, up mountains, through rocky places at breakneck speeds. It was all I could do to hang on. Even though I didn't always understand where we were going, he would say, "Pedal." And I'd get worried and anxious and ask, "But where are we going? Where are you taking me?" He didn't always answer, but I started to learn to trust. I forgot my boring life, and I began to enjoy the adventures. And when I'd say, "I'm scared," he'd lean back and touch my shoulder. I gained love, peace, acceptance, and joy, gifts to take on the journey, my Lord's and mine. And we'd be off again. He said, "Give the gifts away. They're extra baggage, too much weight." So I did, to all the people we met. And I found that in giving I received, and still our burden was light. At first, I did not trust him to be in control of my life. I thought he'd wreck it, but he knows bike secrets, knows how to make it bend to take sharp corners, knows how to jump to clear high rocks, and he knows how to fly through the scary spots. And I'm learning to just shut up and pedal in the strangest places. I'm also beginning to enjoy the view and the cool breeze on my face with my delightful, constant companion, Jesus Christ. And when I'm sure I just can't do it anymore, he smiles and says, "Pedal."
2: Moses was reluctant, so in Exodus 4:12, the Lord assured him by saying, "Go, I will help you speak and will teach you what to say." Do we doubt God's voice calling us to work for Him? This is Jill Morricone reminding you that God will enable you to represent Him in all that you say and do so that you will bring honor and glory to His name.

Welcome, and thank you for joining me. I'm Eric Garloff, your host for Walking with Jesus. In this, our 12th episode in the series, we're going to be talking about casting your doubts away. In today's day and age, it seems that there are skeptics everywhere you turn. It seems you can't believe in anything or anyone without having someone contradict what you think or believe. As time goes on, this type of skepticism will only increase, especially as it pertains to the religious community. Voices will arise from every direction, voices attempting to draw people away from God. These voices will come from strangers, from friends, and perhaps even from our own family or relatives. There will be voices of doubt, voices of discouragement, and voices of uncertainty. Voices attempting to distract, to discredit you, or to insinuate you're foolish and uneducated. Voices which, if not dealt with properly, may even cause you to begin questioning your own beliefs or abandon them altogether. These voices are employed by the enemy to break down our faith in God and to ultimately destroy our walk with Jesus. So, now that we've exposed these tactics of the enemy, we can formulate a defense to his attacks. The number one defensive weapon that you can carry in your arsenal

0: is the Holy Bible. But our defense is not gained by simply carrying the Bible around. But rather, our defense is found in reading and studying the Bible with the belief that it is God's inspired word to our soul. Our defense for the skeptics is to have the attitude that if the Bible says it, I believe it. We have pointed out before during the series that history has validated, vindicated the Bible, that archaeology has vindicated the Bible as well, that science has validated the Bible. Therefore, we have no reason to doubt the Bible and every reason to believe its divinely inspired writings. God has proven over and over again its accuracy and its relevancy. Therefore, I say again, if the Bible says it, I believe it, should be the motto of every Christian today. Steps to Christ, page 75 and 76 says, the Word of God, like the character of its divine author, presents mysteries that can never be fully comprehended by finite beings. The entrance of sin into the world, the incarnation of Christ, regeneration, the resurrection, and many other subjects presented in the Bible are mysterious and too deep for the human mind to explain or even fully to comprehend. But we have no reason to doubt God's word because we can't understand the mysteries of his providence. In the natural world, we are constantly surrounded with mysteries that we cannot fathom. The very humblest forms of life present a problem that the wisest of philosophers is powerless to explain. Should we then be surprised to find that in the spiritual world also there are mysteries that we cannot fathom? The difficulty lies solely in the weakness and narrowness of the human mind. God has given us in the scriptures sufficient evidence of their divine character, and we are not to doubt his word because we cannot understand all of the mysteries of his providence. The Apostle Peter says that there are in scripture things hard to be understood, which they that are unlearned and unstable rest unto their own destruction. The difficulties of scripture have been urged by skeptics as an argument against the Bible. But so far from this, they constitute a strong evidence of its divine inspiration. If it contained no account of God, but that which we could easily comprehend, if his greatness and majesty could be grasped by finite minds, then the Bible would not bear the unmistakable credentials of divine authority. The very grandeur and mystery of the themes presented should inspire faith in it as the Word of God. So to put it plainly, in a few words, the very complexity of the Bible declares to us the superiority and intelligence of its divine inspiration. In fact, the Holy Bible is the best-selling book of all time, selling an estimated 6 billion copies worldwide. Many of its truths can be easily discerned by a child. Yet at the same time, its complexity and profoundness can cause the world's greatest thinkers to ponder its passages while searching for its deep, hidden meanings. These deep meanings can only be understood by the sincere seeker of truth as the Holy Spirit enlightens the mind and reveals them to the honest in heart. The Bible's literary style also varies, as does its authors. Yet each one, when studied and diligently compared, is in complete agreement with the other. The very fact that the Bible is so simple on one hand, and yet so far-reaching into the very core of humanity on the other, leads many a skeptic to reject it, simply because they cannot fully understand its hidden treasures. The Apostle Paul says in Hebrews 3:12, "Take heed, brethren, lest there be in any of you an evil heart of unbelief in departing from the living God." In the book of Deuteronomy, chapter 29 and verse 29, we find a passage which says, "The secret things belong unto the Lord our God, but those things which are revealed belong unto us and to our children forever." So you see, my friend, God wants us to understand. We're not going to answer every question, every doubt, or every concern that the skeptics throw our way. But he does want us to stand firm on those things which he has already revealed to us, which we do know and understand, placing our faith and our full trust in him. When the time is right, God will enlighten his people more fully to the wonderful truths still hidden in his holy word. Until then, however, God intends for us to be constantly searching his word of truth for deeper meaning and for guidance. But this will only come as we seek him in prayer and ask for the presence and the power of the Holy Spirit to enlighten us. Friends, the Savior's promise to his followers in John 16:13 is, when he, the Spirit of truth, has come, he will guide you into all truth. Yes, the same Holy Spirit which led the men of old to write the Holy Scriptures is the same Holy Spirit we need so that we might understand what the Holy Scriptures say. Once again, turning to the book Steps to Christ, pages 78 and 79, we read this. When we come to the Bible, reason must acknowledge an authority superior to itself, and heart and intellect must bow to the great I Am. There are many things apparently difficult or obscure which God will make plain and simple to those who thus seek an understanding of them. But without the guidance of the Holy Spirit, we shall be continually liable to wrest the Scriptures or to misinterpret them. There is much reading of the Bible that is without profit, and in many cases is a positive injury. When the Word of God is opened without reverence and without prayer, when the thoughts and affections are not fixed upon God or in harmony with His will, the mind is clouded with doubt, and in the very study of the Bible, skepticism strengthens. The enemy takes control of the thoughts, and he suggests interpretations that are not correct. Whenever men are not in word and deed seeking to be in harmony with God, then however learned they may be, they are liable to error in their understanding of Scripture, and it is not safe to trust their explanations. Those who look to the Scriptures to find discrepancies have not spiritual insight. With distorted vision, they will see many causes for doubt and unbelief in things that are really plain and simple. Disguise it as they may, the real cause of doubt and skepticism in most cases is the love of sin. The teachings and restrictions of God's Word are not welcome to the proud, sin-loving heart. And those who are unwilling to obey its requirements are ready to doubt its authority. In order to arrive at truth, we must have a sincere desire to know the truth and a willingness of heart to obey it. And all who come to this Spirit, to the study of the Bible, will find abundant evidence that it is God's Word, and they may gain an understanding of its truths that will make them wise unto salvation. It would stand to reason, then, that a person's salvation, his or her eternal destiny, should be the most important thing in their life. Why is it then that many who profess Christianity will very rarely or sometimes even never pick up the Bible and search it for the words of knowledge, truth, and life? We should indeed be in the Word of God every day, and thus we will guard our soul against the attacks of our enemy. In this way, the Christian puts on his or her armor to withstand the poison darts of the skeptics. Jesus said in John 7:17, if any man wills to do his will, he shall know of the teaching. In other words, knowledge is imparted as we act upon his will. In addition to placing yourself in God's Word on a regular basis, we can also guard ourselves from the attacks of the skeptics by gathering together on a regular basis with fellow believers. This is very important, and it's a very important part of keeping our faith strong and healthy. So much so that the Bible says in Hebrews 10:25, do not forsake the assembling of ourselves together, as the manner of some is, but exhorting one another, and so much the more as you see the day approaching. What day is the Bible writer speaking about? He's speaking about the day when the Lord Jesus will return. In other words, he is saying, as more and more time goes by, the need to draw nearer to each other in spiritual fellowship grows greater and greater. Friends, doubts are nothing more than a seed planted in your mind by the enemy. That's why it's so important to deal with your doubts right away, before they have a chance to take root and spring up into something larger. Romans 10:17 says, faith comes by hearing, and hearing by the Word of God. So God brings us full circle in our faith. But for our faith to grow, we need to keep ourselves in the Word of God. If you have any doubts, take them to the Lord right away. This is where you'll find the strength to choke the seeds of doubt before it chokes your faith. So, what if you say your faith is weak, or you don't know if you have enough faith to believe in Jesus? Well, in that case, I'd like to remind you of Paul's words found in Romans 12:3, where we read, that God has dealt to every man the measure of faith. Think about that. God would not call you to believe in him if he had not already given you the gift of faith in the first place, because it is only through faith that you will believe. According to John 3:16, Jesus died that whosoever believes in him might not perish but have everlasting life. Friend, I'm so glad that God used the word whosoever in that verse, because that word is very, very important. That word whosoever means anyone who believes in him. It means everyone who believes in him. It means all who believe in him. It means as many as believe in him shall not perish but have everlasting life. Aren't you glad God used a word which includes all of mankind? You should be, because that means he's included you as well. It means all mankind has been given a measure of faith. And that measure of faith, nurtured and strengthened, will carry you through every trial until you see the return of Jesus in the clouds of heaven. My words of encouragement to you are to keep reading the Holy Bible. Keep praying to God and ask him to increase your faith, thereby protecting you from the seeds of doubt. Then step out in faith and exercise your faith, and you will soon see God's power working in your life. As you keep on walking with Jesus, please pray and ask God for guidance. Now, until we meet again next time for our final episode in this series, the staff of Sapphire Throne Media would like to wish upon you and your loved ones the many blessings of Almighty God. May his love and mercy shower down upon you.
1: Walking with Jesus is exciting. No one but Jesus can give you eternal life. We pray you draw close to him every day as you study the Bible. Our next episode is Happiness in Jesus. Please be sure to join us.
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3: Did you know that angels rescue us from danger? 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
4: I will pour out my spirit on all people. Your sons and daughters will prophesy. Your old men will dream dreams. Your young men will see visions. Even on my servants, both men and women, will I pour out my spirit. Joel chapter 2, verse 28.
5: Worried about how to pray to God? Don't be. The Apostle Paul tells us that the Holy Spirit is always ready to help. He takes our deepest emotions and longings and puts them into the beautiful language of heaven, pleading with God for us as if we were right there. The condition of the heart bears more weight in God's eyes than our clumsy words. Amen to that.
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2: When you come to the end of all the light that you know, it's time to step into the darkness of the unknown. Faith means knowing that one of two things will happen. Either you'll be given something solid to stand on, or you will be taught to fly. So, whether you stand on the rock or fly with the eagles, may your faith be strong and may you let the Holy Spirit lead and guide you.

0: What's your favorite fruit? Bonus points if you said the fruit of the Spirit. The Bible tells us what that is in Galatians 5, 22 and 23. It says, the fruit of the Spirit is love, joy, peace, long-suffering, gentleness, goodness, faith, meekness, temperance. I don't know many people who would say that they do not want to be people of love and joy, or peace or patience. We want that, but where do we get them? These things are the fruit of the Spirit. Just like an orange is going to grow on an orange tree, or a feijo is going to grow on a feijo tree, look that up, they're great. The fruit of the Spirit will grow where the Holy Spirit is. Our need is the Holy Spirit. When you receive that gift from God, the fruit of the Spirit are going to be seen in your life. I'm John Bradshaw, for it is written, let's live today by every word.
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this is Your Family Health with Cheryl Swanson. I'm a licensed clinical social worker, and I've worked for years with children, adolescents, and their families, as well as with other individuals who have mental health problems. In this program, we will be examining more closely the symptoms and manifestation of attention deficit disorder. I'm going to refer to attention deficit disorder as ADD. Approximately 2.5 million children in the United States have this disorder, and at least 10 million adults. So it's a big problem. But we also know that only 10 to 20% of the children given the diagnosis of attention deficit disorder actually have the neurobiological imbalance. The rest have what Dr. Halliwell and Ratley call pseudo-ADD. They were not born with a biological neurotransmitter imbalance. Their behavior, which resembles ADD, is a product of our fast-paced, visual, overstimulating culture. These individuals are saturated with chemicals in our environment, and they have a poor diet, as well as unstable homes. And another key component is they're placed in an educational system that's geared for left-brain learners. Now, we're going to talk more about that in another program. But we must be careful about labeling an individual as having attention deficit too quickly. For these conditions exist which mimic ADD, and they need to be ruled out first. It's also well for us to remember that we all exhibit some of the symptoms of ADD some of the time, especially when we're under a lot of stress or we're overly tired or sleep deprived. Well, what is ADD, you might be asking? There are a number of different types, and many of them are recognized and some aren't known as well. The first one we're going to talk about is attention inconsistency. Now, that's sometimes where attention deficit gets its name, because a person can't stay focused on an activity very long. But you have the other side of that, where they can hyper-focus, sometimes for hours on end, in something they're very interested in. Distractibility is another characteristic. They are easily distracted and often have a really hard time redirecting their mind back to an activity that they were originally engaged in if they got distracted or interrupted. Impulsivity is another one. Speaking or acting without evaluating the consequences, often without processing at all, just saying what comes to their mind without any real conscious thought. And the last one is hyperactivity. Now, that's the one we recognize most. That's the restlessness, the short attention span where a person goes from one activity to another. And this is beyond what's appropriate for the individual's age. This symptom of hyperactivity is where the current popular term attention deficit hyperactivity disorder comes from. However, not all individuals with ADD are hyperactive. Therefore, I am using the term ADD to refer to all the groups. Well, you may have recognized yourself or a family member or someone else in the symptoms that I have given, but beware. It's very important that an actual, accurate diagnosis be obtained and then a management plan be developed. We don't want to label anybody that doesn't really have attention deficit disorder. Let's remember, only approximately 10%, and at the most 20% of children labeled with ADD actually have been born with the neurotransmitter disorder. And being born with a disorder is the only way a person can have ADD. It is not a contagious disorder. It's not a learned syndrome. It's not an environmentally induced problem. However, some pseudo-ADD behaviors which mimic the symptoms of ADD can be caused by the environment. So how do you find out if the symptoms that you have are the true ADD, the bioneurological disorder
or a pseudo-ADD? Well, you've taken the first step. You've recognized or become suspicious of symptoms. Now you need some help. Call around until you find a psychiatrist, a psychologist, a school counselor, or a clinical social worker who specializes in the diagnosis and treatment of ADD. But be aware, there's many school counselors, pediatricians, physicians, psychologists, and psychiatrists who really have not dealt very much with attention deficit disorder. And they don't take the time to gather the information that's really necessary to make an accurate diagnosis. They look at the hyperactivity, distractibility, and impulsiveness and conclude that the person has ADD. But there are many, many other conditions and situations which can precipitate these problems. And some of these are medical problems, such as hyperthyroidism or allergies. So it's very important to see a medical doctor and to get a good medical, clinical, chemical workup. Another thing that really masks or is a pseudo-ADD is depression, sleep disorders, obsessive-compulsive disorders, Tourette syndrome, and especially if the person is abusing drugs or alcohol. Again, it may be necessary to go to a specialist who has focused on uncovering the pseudo-ADD problems. Many physicians and pediatricians will just do the normal physical blood work and not have you fill out a comprehensive diagnostic questionnaire. Now, it's these comprehensive diagnostic questionnaires which really point the practitioner to the fact that there may be other causes, other clues to you or your child's problems. And if you don't know where to find such a physician, psychologist, or psychiatrist, purchase some book on ADD or go to the library. Many of them tell you how to access some information. A good assessment of ADD will include a good medical workup, a questionnaire which will include questions about babyhood, early childhood, school performance, peer and social issues. It will ask for the parents to do a rating on the child's behavior. And the teachers will also be asked to do a rating, or any other individual who has significant contact with the individual that is suspected of having ADD. The psychologist as well will do some tests to determine learning styles and IQ, but don't expect a psychologist to observe restless behavior, because the test situation itself may be so intriguing that the person can hyperfocus and be as calm as can be during the test-taking time. The psychologist and psychiatrist will make sure that the individual meets the diagnostic criteria for ADD. But remember, many professionals only focus on the hyperactive type. If your child has a predominantly inattentive type, you may especially have to read, educate yourself, and discuss this possibility with your professionals. The inattentive type often is the dreamer, the person who's depressed, poor at oral reading or math, procrastinates, is the person that's compliant but spacey, may even be labeled slow or having had learning disabilities. They're unable to complete tasks, especially complicated ones, those requiring organization and categorization. This is just a few of the symptoms of the non-hyperactive sufferer of ADD. But the most important thing you can do for yourself, a child, a spouse, a loved one, or a friend, especially if you suspect they have ADD, is to educate yourself. And if it's a child or an adolescent, advocate for them. Advocate and advocate. Change physicians, schools. Do whatever it takes to get the help they need, because without proper diagnosis and management, your child has a high probability of failing as an adult. They're not going to have friends, and the risk for death by suicide is greatly increased. You don't want that. Remember, with proper management,
they can be successful. They can be social. They can have good marriages and possess a good self-esteem. Isn't this what you want for your child? Isn't this what you want for yourself? Stay tuned as we refocus on the symptoms of ADD in children, adolescents, and adults. I want you to remember that God will be with you as you're learning about this disorder, especially if someone in your family has it. Claim the promise in Psalm 32:8. I will instruct you and teach you in the way that you should go. I will counsel you and watch over you. We can't go wrong if we claim God's promises of help and guidance. You've been listening to Your Family Health with Cheryl Swanson. If you'd like more information about this program, contact Three Angels Broadcasting Network at 800-752-3226 or 618-627-4651. 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This

0: Jonathan at home. Jonathan was the typical young, busy child. He was and still is one who likes to take something apart and then put it back together just to see how it works. That particular day, I was fairly tired and was hoping we could both take a nap. And shortly after laying down on the couch, we drifted off to sleep. Apparently, only I drifted off to sleep, because when I woke up, Jonathan was not with me, and the front door to our apartment was cracked open. Many of you might know the emotions a parent experiences at a time like this. It was panic time. I jumped up, slid my shoes on, and headed outside the apartment. I felt like I was running in circles while trying to gather my thoughts on where to look next. I was clueless until I ran into an apartment complex worker. He was throwing some stuff away in the garbage dumpster near our apartment, and I'm sure he saw I was in panic mode because he asked me if something was wrong. "Yes," I said. "I'm looking for my young son. He slipped out of our apartment." "Is he wearing a diaper and riding a big wheel tricycle?" he asked. And I answered, "He could be." He then proceeded to tell me that my son was seen at the playground located at the other end of our apartment complex. Apparently, one of the tenants saw him out there and escorted him back to their apartment to get him out of the weather. Did I mention there was a little dusting of snow on the ground? Anyway, the lost was finally found, and this father's heart slowly got back to a regular heartbeat. Just thinking about all that brings back those feelings of panic and loss. While Jesus always knows where we are, we easily get lost in Satan's snares and entanglements and lose track of him. He anxiously waits for us to call out like Peter did in Matthew 14:30, "Lord, save me!" If we seek Jesus, we will find him with arms opened wide. He is waiting for you and for me. Are we searching for him?
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2: No matter what day of the week this is, or what kind of day it's been so far, it is the day that the Lord has made. Rejoice and be glad in it.
3: Menopause. Cool answers to a hot question. How you doing today? Welcome to Abundant Living Broadcast, where we give you a no-nonsense nutritional and herbal approach to diseases and a whole lot more. Hi, I'm Curtis Akins, medical herbalist and naturopath candidate.
4: And I'm Paula Akins with a master's degree in foods and nutrition. We are so glad that you stayed by for this particular topic. You need to call your friends and neighbors and tell them to listen in on this one. When we think about menopause, Curtis, we're thinking now about terms like hot flashes, night sweats, osteoporosis, heart disease, mood swings, or what do we say, attitude problems. Not all women go through that, believe it or not. But there is a good populational group out there of women who experience problems with midlife crisis.
3: That's right. And that's the population we're going to address today. And unfortunately, a lot of women are in that category. So we're going to have some cool answers to this hot question. Now, I know a lot of individuals, females, or go through menopause at an early age, sometimes early 40s, even late 30s. Is there a average age for this menopause?
4: Normally, if it's going to hit at all, Curtis, it starts somewhere around in the 50s. We have seen it as early as the 20s. And I know I said 20s and 30s. And you say, well, how is that? That's due to a surgical procedure called surgical menopause, all right? Some kind of complications or problems where they've had to have a hysterectomy. But other than that, let me identify, really, we said about 50-50 up. Let's identify exactly what is menopause. This means the stopping of the menstrual period. It's a time in a life when our ovaries stop making sufficient amounts of two major hormones, and that's the estrogen and progesterone.
3: Okay. Now, I know a lot of women may be experiencing some symptoms. Now, these are symptoms before menopause. And it usually occurs about 1 to 2 years before that time. Mm-hmm. And we're just going to go down the list in our

0: book here. There are some of the symptoms that you may be experiencing if you have a change in your monthly cycle. You have a heavy bleeding period, or bleeding after intercourse, or even bleeding that lasts longer than normal. These are some of the signs that you could be possibly experiencing that premenopausal symptoms that you may be going through. Now, a lot of individuals, a lot of females, will take a drug, estrogen replacement therapy, or ERT, to help to relieve and prevent some of these symptoms, such as what you just mentioned there. However, there is an alert that I like to caution the listening audience right now. When you're taking estrogen replacement therapy, there's been a lot of studies. One in particular, the Nurses Health Study, found that women who use estrogen alone have a 40% greater chance of breast cancer. And not to mention, in addition to that, cancer of the ovarian and also the endometrium. So taking the ERT or the estrogen replacement therapy can have some drawbacks as well. In addition to that, a lot of people may be adding, let's say, the progesterone, which would be hormone replacement therapy. Well, you have also unexplained uterine bleeding, liver disease, and unwanted effects on the blood sugar and fat metabolism has also been experienced as well. So going that route, a lot of people are using that, but again, just want to be cautious and just like to throw up that red flag that there are some drawbacks as far as that is concerned. So just want to let the people know that. But there is some hope available if people want to go the natural way.
1: Okay, I was going to say, since we're dealing with the natural way, talking more about nutrition and herbs,
0: right,
1: then of course this is another option. Another option, it's a preferable option for you ladies out there. Some of the things that I want to bring up also is that how do we make that smooth transition? Now, of course, we said the word hot flashes. We would like to say, let's change that word from hot flashes, ladies, to power surges. I think that sounds a lot better.
0: Hey, I like that term, power surge.
1: Yes, that's right, that's right. And in the wintertime, it comes in very, very handy. Okay, so for hot flashes, first of all, wearing loose fitted clothing, lightweight type clothing is very, very important. Limiting your intake of types of beverages like your caffeine and alcohol is an absolute no-no.
0: No-no.
1: Avoiding,
0: you're not talking about moderation.
1: No, we're talking no-no.
0: No-no. Two no's.
1: Right, that's right. Avoiding eating rich and spicy type foods that can bring on the power surges. Drinking lots of cool drinks, all right? Nice cool water, for instance. We said Eve Ale. Kurtz always calls it Adam's Ale, but that's water.
0: That's 100%
1: calorie-free, non-beverage.
0: That's drink. Right.
1: Okay. And H2O. Avoid drinking a lot of hot drinks, because sometimes the hot drinks don't do anything more than to bring the power surges on. When I said alcohol also occurs, I want to also say another no. That's a no to tobacco.
0: Tobacco. Okay.
1: All right.
0: Now, those tips on hot flashes, those are very good. I'd like to just add one more in our book there. There's another one listed here, which is a good study done on 866 postmenopausal women. Clearly demonstrated that regular physical activity definitely lower the frequency and severity of hot flashes. Mm-hmm. So ladies, just get out there and you don't have to pump iron, okay? But we're just talking about having a nice stroll, a nice clip. 15 minutes per mile is your level that you want to reach approximately three times a day for at least 30 minutes, and you can greatly lower your frequency and severity of hot flashes.
1: Well, that exercising is very, very important, Kurtz, especially when we're talking now about emotional ups and downs. Taking a walk always seems to be the answer. However, if you take a walk and you come back home and you still have an attitude, you have not walked far enough. I say go back out there and let's walk some more.
0: And do some more walking.
1: And let's smell those flowers and look at what God has out in nature, the butterflies and the birds. Go to Duck Pond and read some nice poetry. We want to avoid stressful situations. And you know what, ladies? This is a good time to tell your family, your husband and your children, that you're experiencing something different in your life as well.
0: Okay. Well, then now there's one thing we can do as far as herbal medicine is concerned. Mm-hmm. And this is the most researched herb in the world as far as menopause and menopausal symptoms are associated with, which is black cohosh.
1: Mm-hmm.
0: This is the most widely researched herb. And the journal called Planta Medica, this comes out of Germany, and scientists have really actually compared this herb, black cohosh, with a synthetic drug, and both have been equally effective as far as eliminating or reducing the severity and also the frequency of hot flashes. And we're looking at about, if you take it in a liquid format, and then looking at about 40 drops twice a day, or 40 milligrams if you're going in a capsule form. And you can expect some good results in about just a few weeks. So black cohosh, there's some other herbs listed in the book, Don Quoy, Chase Tree, Red Clover. So there's other things listed as well.
1: Some of them you'll have to just try different ones out and find out what you're best suited for. Of course, I can't emphasize enough about eating a good, nutritious diet, a diet low in fat, high in fiber. Once again, balance is the name of the game, and so is variety. Mm-hmm. But the new one on the block also is soy protein, soy-type foods, because the soy itself, we have genistein and diazine, which is a part of the isoflavonoids in the soybean itself, has the ability to be able, we call it a pseudoestrogen. In other words, it mimics that of the estrogen that the body has now gotten rid of or is no longer as active because it's kind of dying down. So therefore, eating more soy products, we're talking now 25 grams of soy a day in the diet. That's two servings. Would be you're well on your way of trying to help you curb some of those power surges.
0: Power surges.
1: Now, speaking of that.
0: Let's do some cooking. What do you say here?
1: Well, what I did today, Curtis, is I kind of got things ready ahead of time. And so let me just walk through this one. This is called Epeachy. Bread pudding cake. And it takes 6 cups of whole wheat breadcrumbs, 1 16-ounce can of peaches in unsweetened sauce, 1 cup of raisins, 1/2 cup of orange juice, 4 large bananas, 2 teaspoons of vanilla, and 1/8 teaspoon of almond extract. Now, your temperature for your oven is 325 degrees, and you're just going to put those breadcrumbs in. Now, ladies, this is excellent. Mm-hmm. You're going to do a layering effect. You're going to layer first your breadcrumbs, and then you're going to take the raisins, the peaches, and the orange juice and bananas and put them in a blender and blend them down. And then you're going to just pour it lightly across those breadcrumbs, the bananas, and then do the same thing again. You got breadcrumbs, you have the liquid, and the banana, and you're going to end with the liquid itself. Bake it in the oven for about 40 minutes. It is absolutely excellent and real nice to soothe that. If you're going through some attitude changes, I think it would be nice to sit down and just eat a piece of that peachy crumb cake.
0: Well, it will satisfy the sweet tooth, too.
1: That's for sure.
0: Without the guilt.
1: That's right.
0: One thing we mentioned also back in our previous program, something new under the sun. Sunlight also comes to the rescue as far as reducing menopausal symptoms. You know, sunlight produces an estrogen-like substance in the skin, which moves into the bloodstream, thereby reducing a lot of the menopausal symptoms that a lot of women are experiencing. So remember, something new under the sun, sunlight again comes to the rescue when it comes to reducing those menopausal symptoms.
1: Well, Chris, I like the scripture text I want to leave out there with those ladies too. And even those family members that are experiencing maybe mommy not feeling quite as herself. And that's Jeremiah 29:11, which is one of my favorite scriptures. And it says, "For I know the plans I have for you, declare the Lord, plans to prosper you, not to harm you. Plans of peace and a future." So God is telling us that he is concerned about us. And ladies, we can take this matter to the foot of the cross, just like everything else we do, because menopause is not the end of life. It's the beginning of a new day in your life.
0: It really is, yes. And we're just emphasizing, and it's not just the herbs, folks. It's not just the soy. I think it's a lifestyle change. Mm-hmm. And a lot of times when we go and do these seminars throughout the nation, a lot of people want the quick fix.
1: Mm-hmm.
0: They may want to take the black cohosh, but not do anything else. Or maybe just eat the soy.
1: That's right.
0: But not dealing with their stress or stressful situations that they are involved in.
1: Mm-hmm.
0: And a lot of women are going through some stressful times when this happens, because mm-hmm. normally at this age, their parents are now being aged, up there in age. And the children, children, they left home. The nest is empty. And mm-hmm. when they come back home, that's even more stress, too, and bring somebody with them. So anyway, I hope this program, Abundant Living Series, has been a blessing to you. And when we come back next time, we're going to talk about how to build better bones, osteoporosis. And we're going to mention one of the main culprits in osteoporosis. You may be surprised. It's not what you think. Well, as always, we repeat the words of Jesus Christ in John 10:10. The Bible says, "I come that they might have life and have it more abundantly."
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3: Evidences of God are all around us. Even the night sky reveals this in a unique way. Over 4,000 years ago, God spoke to his servant Job about the splendors of heaven. We read in chapter 38 of Job about the magnificent star cluster, Pleiades. The Pleiades is one of the brightest and nearest open clusters. It contains over 3,000 stars and is about 400 light years away. God said to Job, "Canst thou bind the sweet influences of the Pleiades?" What does "bind the sweet influences" really mean? Most Bible scholars agree it means being bound or fettered or chained together. It wasn't until recent times, astronomically speaking, we discovered what God was saying to Job. Much of the universe is expanding. That is, stars are moving away from each other. But the stars in Pleiades are moving in unison. Even though they are moving through space at 90,000 miles per hour, they are not changing their positions relative to one another. Astronomers believe they are being held by gravity. I believe it's the magnificent God, the creator of the universe, who told Job thousands of years ago, he is holding it together. In chapter 42, Job submits, "I know that thou canst do everything, and that no thought can be withholden from thee." Job's experiences are lessons of trust and confidence in God. What an awesome God we serve. A God that has created all things and controls everything. As Job, we too can have absolute trust and confidence in God. This is Len Wenzel from Destination Heaven Ministries reminding you, the next time you are out on a clear starry night, look up and see God's magnificent creation and what the heavens reveal.
4: Heaven is a big place. In my Father's house are many mansions, room enough for anyone and everyone who chooses to be a member of God's family. So please feel free to invite your entire family, including in-laws and outlaws, every one of your friends, all of your neighbors, the total population of your city, your state, your nation, everybody in the whole wide world. Heaven is a great big place where all are invited to come.
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6: The burden is upon you, parents, whether you are sensible of it or not, to train these children for God, to watch with jealous care the first approach of the wily foe, and to be prepared to raise a standard against him. You are not secure a moment against the attacks of Satan. You have no time to rest from watchful, earnest labor. You hear the intensity in those messages. Apparently, I can't approach this parenting thing in some sort of cavalier, casual manner.
5: Courtesy Belt of Truth Ministries.

0: welcome to Heartlift. I'm Jill Morricone, and I'm so glad that you've joined us today. We're on a journey toward hope, toward healing, toward the transformation that the Lord Jesus wants to work in your heart and in mine, as women, as daughters of God. If you're just joining us today for the first time, we're in the midst of our discussion on the topic of purity. Our last program, we discussed purity from the aspect of guarding my brother's heart or dealing with my brother in Christ. We talked about two dangers, two things to beware of. Beware of the unguarded heart. Beware of that idleness or daydreaming or compromising situations. The second danger is beware of the discontented heart. If you're married, beware of those comparisons that we could make with someone else's husband. Or beware of just being dissatisfied with who God has given you. If you're single, beware of that dissatisfaction of wishing to be married. Now, of course, those things are natural and God-given. We're not saying that. We're just saying take those feelings, take them to God, and allow Him to pour His love into your heart. Our scripture for today, as we discuss the forward heart, our scripture today, 1 John chapter 2, verse 10. 1 John 2, verse 10. The Bible says, "He who loves his brother abides in the light, and there is no cause for stumbling in him." Let's pray. Father, we come before you in the name of Jesus. Thank you, Lord Jesus, for enabling us to abide in your light. And we pray that as we do, as you teach us how to abide in Jesus, that there would be no cause, no occasion for anyone else to stumble because of us. We pray right now, Lord, on this sensitive topic that you would especially give me your words. And I pray that we would be open to hearing what's in your word. And we thank you in the precious and holy name of Jesus. Amen. There was a woman that I'll call her Jane. That's not her real name. And if you are Jane, this story does not apply to you. I'll call her Jane. I did not know her well, but I knew the man in the story pretty well. She was started going to church, and she became infatuated, is the best word I know how to describe it, with a certain man in the church, the man that I knew. And she was maybe 25 years younger than him, and she lured him. I don't know any other way how to put it except to say that she lured him. She used her charm, her charisma, her body, any way that she could to get him. Now, this man had some money, and this is just my opinion. I think she knew that. And so she lured him. She got him. And then you know what happened? She married him. And it seemed like in the beginning of their marriage, they were fairly happy. But pretty soon, she started using him. And she used his money. She used the land he had, and he had to sell it off. She got him to sign the house over into her name. She went through everything that he had. Once she had used him, she kind of spit him out. And divorced him. They were probably married for 10 years. And he recently passed away. And now she gets his Social Security, even though they're divorced in the state that they happen to live in. After they were married 10 years, she gets his Social Security. Now, to me, that's kind of an extreme example of a woman who uses her body, her charms, to reach out and to manipulate somebody else, in this case it was a man, to achieve her own heart's desire, to get what she wanted. Today we're talking, the third danger that we're discussing today is the forward heart. I think there's three ways that you and I can be careful, can learn to guard, and to make sure we're not being forward. And the first is in how we dress. My mom and dad were coming home from work, and they work together. And so they did. They don't anymore, but they used to. And my dad had his business, and my mom worked in the business. And driving home on the interstate, they live in Massachusetts, there's a very high bridge. The bridge is high. There's a deep gorge underneath, and there's a river underneath. As they were driving home, it was a tremendous thunderstorm. My mom telling me the story, this happened years ago, but telling me the story, she said the rain was coming down in sheets. The windshield wipers, you know, they're on high, you can hardly see, and the lightning and the thunder was really close. Just as they got on the highway to that bridge, remember it was high over the gorge? All of a sudden, my mom said there was a white light like bright, like I would say like lightning, but that's what it was. But there was a white light, she said it just filled like the whole car, flooded them. And at the same time she saw the light, she said there was the most terrible clap of thunder. And then all of a sudden their car quit. And my dad had to struggle to get it steered to the side of the road. You know what had happened? Their car had been struck by lightning. She said, obviously the car, they were protected in the metal. It went around. The lightning blew out all four of the tires. It came out, the four rubber tires, and it fried completely the electrical system of the car. In fact, they never drove that car again. It had to be towed, and they never used that car again. Now, my dad is dressed for work. He's in a white shirt, a tie, and slacks. No suit coat, but he was dressed up well. And he thought, it's pouring down the rain outside. I do not want to go outside and, you know, get covered in this. So he took his tie off to protect it. He put on his old coveralls. He had them there in the back seat for some work on the car or something. So he pulled on the coveralls over his other clothes, and he stepped outside to try to flag down a passing motorist to get help. Now, remember I said this happened years ago. They didn't have a cell phone at that time. So my mom said my dad's standing there in the rain in his old dirty coveralls, and car after car, passed without stopping. So then he thought, maybe I don't look very safe. I'm in these old dirty coveralls. So what he did, he went in the car, he took off those old dirty coveralls, and then he stepped back outside in the pouring rain. This time, he's in the slacks that he had on underneath and the shirt. He said that car after car, nobody passed. In desperation, he went in the car. He got his tie. He put it on and knotted it and stepped outside again into the rain. You know what happened? The first two cars that passed, they stopped. The first two cars stopped. Now, every time my mom and dad, you know, we relive this story, I'm thankful, first of all, that God protected them in the midst of that lightning storm. And that's a good thing. But every time we hear that story, we actually kind of laugh, because it's kind of funny to think about my dad in those old coveralls and then getting rid of them and going in and putting on a tie. But you know what it shows? That how we dress is important. I'm not talking at all about dress clothes, wearing jackets, or wearing jeans. That's not what we're talking about here. We're not talking about dressy versus casual. I know that how we dress is a touchy subject. I'm well aware of the common thought process. If my brother is struggling with something I'm wearing, that's his fault. That's not mine. You know Romans 8:1 says, there is therefore now no condemnation to those who are in Christ Jesus. If we stop right there, then that thinking would be accurate. We could say, I'm in Jesus. It doesn't matter. I can wear what I want. I can say what I want. I can do what I want. None of that matters. But if you read the rest of the verse, yes, it begins by saying there's no condemnation now to those who are in Christ Jesus. But you know what it says after that? For those who walk not after the flesh, but after the Spirit. I believe, yes, God holds men accountable for their thoughts, for their own issue with lust. Absolutely. We're all accountable before God. I believe that. But I believe as women, we can also be accountable. We can also do our job to be responsible in this area. I think God wants us to turn our hearts, our faces toward Him so much that we receive from Him our identity. Who am I? Who am I in Christ? Is who am I identified by what the TV or movies say I should be? The way my body ought to look? The amount of skin I ought to show in order to be sexy in the world's eyes? Is that who I am? Or who I am is really, who am I in Jesus? My worth, my self-identity comes from Jesus. And when He looks at you and me, He says, I love you. You're beautiful. I made you. I have a special garden, a special hedge about you. We get our identity, we get our worth, we get our value from God alone. Now, I've been blessed with a husband, Greg, that chooses to honor God with his eyes. That's a rare commitment in today's world. And how much I appreciate my husband's commitment. Turn with me to Philippians chapter 2. If you don't have your Bible open, just jump over, jot it down, and you can look it up later. Philippians chapter 2, verse 3. Paul speaking. He says, fulfill my joy by being like-minded, having the same love, being of one accord, of one mind. That's verse 2. Then we have verse 3. Let nothing be done through selfish ambition or conceit, but in lowliness of mind, let each esteem other people as better than ourselves. What's that saying? If I truly esteem someone else is better than myself, then I'm going to care how my clothing choices affect my brother's commitment to his wife or affect my brother's commitment to his future wife. Now, you might be saying, Jill, what am I to wear? Only God can tell you that. We are not getting into any discussion of that, because if we do that, I think that's judgment. I think go to God in the quietness of your heart and just say, is what I'm wearing pleasing to you, God? Is what I'm wearing esteeming my brother? If it is, wonderful. If it's not, then be open to what God wants to tell you. Only God can tell us how to dress. You could have a dress-up party. You can invite your girlfriends or ask your husband. I do that with Greg. What about this? And he'll say, oh, I love that, Jillian. I'll say, that's not too whatever. Oh, no, that's great. Or he'll say, you know, I have a little caution in my heart about that. Maybe don't. And so I want to honor my husband in addition to that as well. First, how we dress. Second way we need to guard the forward heart is how we act. Flirting is fun, and just being honest with you, I've done way more than my share of it in my youthful days. It's kind of how we laugh and how we talk and the twinkle in the eye and all of that type of stuff. Mrs. Potiphar. Potiphar's wife, we talked about her in the last program. She's the one who seduced Joseph. Tried to seduce. We want to clarify that, because initially Joseph said no, and he was thrown in prison for his commitment to honoring God. Mrs. Potiphar did more than flirt. If you're familiar with the story, you know she did more than that. She came straight out and asked Joseph for sex. She didn't try to be coy about it or do this and that. The Bible says in Genesis 39, she just said, lie with me. She just came straight out and asked. Our society today, as women, it seems like we're freed to be liberated, freed to be crass and bold and uninhibited. It's so different from the calling God has on our hearts and on our lives. We see that calling in 1 Peter chapter 3, verse 4. 1 Peter chapter 3, verse 4. Now, this is a whole section about Paul's counsel to wives, and then he talks about counsel to husbands. So there's plenty of counsel to husbands, but right now we're just discussing women because this is a women's program. 1 Peter 3, verse 4. He says, Don't let your adornment be from the outside. Then he says, rather let it be the hidden person of the heart, with the incorruptible beauty of a gentle and a quiet spirit. I think as women, when we come before God and realize, who am I in Christ? In Christ I am forgiven. In Christ I am cleansed. In Christ I am made new. If anyone is in Christ, the old things have passed away. Behold, all things have become new. In Christ, I don't have to hang on to any of that junk from the past, because I am a new creation in Jesus. In Christ, I am loved. In Christ, I am wanted. In Christ, I am safe. In Christ, I am pure. That's who you are in Jesus Christ. Don't take any of this stuff and feel like we have to act or be or dress a certain way in order to achieve approval. We get that straight from the Father above. Number three, how we talk. We talked about how we dress, then how we act. What about how we talk? Be careful with oversharing. Too much openness in discussions and sharing with someone of the opposite sex creates intimacy where it doesn't belong. Now, vulnerability is a beautiful thing if it's to my Father in heaven, if it's to your spouse. Vulnerability is wonderful. Vulnerability is even good with some trusted, godly girlfriends or those accountability partners that we talked with. However, with a man, that can be dangerous. Learn to share with your husband or a trusted girlfriend or a family member, not your coworker or the nice man you just met at church. My girlfriend is really learning how to model this, how to do this. She grew up in a home where boundaries were not modeled. And perhaps you experience this yourself. Maybe you grew up in a home where the boundaries were constantly violated. They could have been violated physically, and you were abused in some way through no choice of your own. It was pushed upon you. Maybe they weren't violated physically, but they were violated emotionally or verbally. Maybe you didn't realize you had a choice and you could actually say no. Maybe that was trained in you since childhood. In my girlfriend's case, she grew up in a home with some dysfunction, some pain. And so she never saw boundaries being modeled. She never saw them lived out. So for her, it was hard to know, what does this look like? What am I supposed to do with it? But now, as an adult, she's learning how to share, what to share, how much to share, and probably the most important, with whom to share. That's key. It's important to learn boundaries. And you might be saying, I don't think I have any boundaries. I didn't even know how to get boundaries in my life. I don't know how to put, I don't even know what that looks like. There's a fabulous book. I like it. It's called Boundaries. That's a good book. You could get that. But I think we can go to God. We can learn in community as sisters, learning how to establish boundaries, what boundaries are even supposed to look like. Get in a mentorship with an older godly woman or even a younger godly woman who's godly. That's the key. And learn what boundaries are supposed to look like. See the boundaries as they are modeled. And my girlfriend is learning what's appropriate to say, what's not appropriate to say, who to say it to, and who not to say it to, and what to do with this issue of oversharing. When you share, remember to share it with your husband, with a trusted girlfriend, with a family member. Not oversharing with someone of the opposite sex. And go to God and ask Him to show you, who am I oversharing with and what am I oversharing about? In addition, as well as oversharing, it's important also to think about the content. What are you actually talking about? Or not even what are you talking about, but what are you listening to? I know in my own life, this can be a battle for me because I might say, well, I'm not going to say that. But you know what I do? I sit and listen to it. I sit and hear it. And sometimes, probably more often than I should, I just, okay, I take it in. I don't say anything. I think, well, if I am a good Christian, I probably shouldn't rock the boat and I'll just sit here and listen to it. But what if God says, no, I want you to stand up? And that's something that in my own life, I'm trying to learn. When to say, okay, that boundary is being crossed, maybe not with anything they're doing, but or something they're sharing or something maybe sexual. And say, no, you're not my husband. I shouldn't be hearing about that. I shouldn't be listening to that. It's an important thing to learn. I think as a society, we're open. Today's society, women and men are just free to be bold and crass and uninhibited. To me, that's the key, uninhibited. The Bible tells us in Matthew, remember when the disciples were talking about what are the signs of the end of the world and what are the signs of Jesus coming? Remember one of those signs? What was one of those signs? He said, it's going to be men eating and drinking and marrying and giving in marriage and all of that stuff, just like the licentiousness and the sin that existed in this world at the time of the flood, at the time when God had Noah build the ark. It's interesting because now we see that again here at the end of time, here right before Jesus is going to come. We see that again. You see sexual immorality on the rise. We see homosexuality on the rise, or maybe not even on the rise, but it is more prevalent. It is definitely more accepted. We see things that 50, 20, 10, 5 years ago would not be accepted, would not be tolerated. Things about how we dress. I remember I was in Walmart and there was someone at the checkout counter, not the clerk behind the counter, but it was a girl checking out. And I have never, being honest, in my entire life seen shorts that short. Now, I've seen short shorts. I've seen a lot of short shorts. But these she had cut to make them shorter than you can actually make them in the store. It was incredible. I have never seen that in my whole life. And I thought, she was beautiful. She was beautiful. And I thought, oh, you know, look at whatever lies Satan has in her heart and in her life. Maybe it's not even a lie. Maybe it's just thinking, I want to be socially accepted. Society does it. Everybody does it. So therefore, I should do it too, because I want people to like me. I want to be popular. I want to fit in. Wherever you are in your walk with Jesus today, God says, I want to purify you. I want to work in your heart, in the forward heart. I want to go through your closet. I want to look at the stuff that you wear and say, okay, what is pleasing to God? And then maybe, is there an outfit or two that I should maybe get rid of? Only God can tell you that. We're not here to say, do this, do that. Only God can tell you that. Look, go to God. How do I act? How do I talk? Is there anything in my life that's misrepresenting the character of Jesus? Whatever it is, he wants to show us. And in addition, he wants to change us. I love that about our God. We're going to take a short break right now. We're going to do our practical application for this week. And then our next program will be discussing the issue of a boastful heart or pride. We'll be right back.
1: The weather patterns occurring here in the United States have most of us talking, in fact, scratching our heads and wondering, what in the world is going on? I know here in southern Illinois, we are confused. It can be freezing one day, only to be followed with a clear skies and sun beaming the next. I'm finding that as each year goes by, I'm not surprised at anything anymore. The most consistent thing I witness is the inconsistencies. I do thank my Lord and Savior for him being consistent. He tells us in Malachi 3:6, "For I am the Lord, and I do not change." God's holiness is forever constant and permanent. And because God does not change, we know that His eternal purpose toward His people will stand. He may punish, He may discipline and correct us, but all this is for the purpose of bringing repentance and salvation to His children. I thank Him for His genuine love. I don't fear the unknown anymore because of my being secure in His arms. I love God and I let Him know it every day.
2: Don't pray for God to give you tasks that are equal to your strength. Instead, ask Him for power equal to the tasks He has for you.
0: Welcome back. We're talking today about the forward heart and how God wants to work in us His meek and quiet spirit, how He wants to pull out that need for approval from men and focus it only on the Lord Jesus Christ. Our assignment for this week is threefold, actually. Now, you might say, "Jill, I cannot do all three." Just pick one. One would be a good start. Number one, have a dress-up party. We talked about that during the program. Get your girlfriends together and just go through and look at clothes, or even when you go shopping. But ask God, "Should I wear this? Is this pleasing to you? Or should I pick something else?" Number two, go before God and see if you're oversharing with someone of the opposite sex. You could even make a chart and you could list just for 1 week, keep track of who you talk to and how much you talk to them and what you share. You know, in my own life, I don't even realize who I talk to really. And so if you're specific about that, intentional about that, you could go back and you could say, "Oh, I had no idea. I actually share with this person a good deal, and it's a lot of personal stuff." Now, we're not saying cloister yourself. You want to have brothers in Jesus. That's a wonderful thing. All we're saying is be careful the type of things that you share. That's all. And number three, seek to cultivate friendships with godly women. You might say, "I have a lot of godly women in my life." That's a wonderful thing. You might say, "I can't think of one. I don't even have one girlfriend that I can share with." If that's your case, know that I'll be praying for you, that God will bring someone, maybe move into your area, someone that you could become friends with. Maybe they'll show up at your church and you could say, "I could pray with this person. I could become friends with this person. I could share with this person." Our next program, we begin addressing the topic of pride, and we'll look at the boastful heart. In conclusion is our scripture, Romans 15, verse 13. "Now may the God of hope fill you with all joy and peace in believing, that you may abound in hope by the power of the Holy Spirit."
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4: 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Take the time to be kind. Their day will be better for it, and so will be yours. 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

0: scripture is inspired by God and profitable for teaching, for reproof, for correction, for training in righteousness, so that the man of God may be adequate, equipped for every good work. 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
1: The Book of Joshua, Chapter 1. Now after the death of Moses, the servant of the Lord, it came to pass that the Lord spake unto Joshua, the son of Nun, Moses' minister, saying, Moses, my servant, is dead. Now therefore arise, go over this Jordan, thou and all this people, unto the land which I do give to them, even to the children of Israel. Every place that the sole of your foot shall tread upon, that have I given unto you, as I said unto Moses. From the wilderness, and this Lebanon, even unto the great river, the river Euphrates, all the land of the Hittites, and unto the great sea toward the going down of the sun, shall be your coast. There shall not any man be able to stand before thee all the days of thy life. As I was with Moses, so will I be with thee. I will not fail thee, nor forsake thee. Be strong and of a good courage, for unto this people shalt thou divide for an inheritance the land which I swear unto their fathers to give them. Only be thou strong and very courageous, that thou mayest observe to do according to all the law which Moses my servant commanded thee. Turn not from it to the right or to the left, that thou mayest prosper whithersoever thou goest. This book of the law shall not depart out of thy mouth, but thou shalt meditate therein day and night, that thou mayest observe to do according to all that is written therein. For then thou shalt make thy way prosperous, and then thou shalt have good success. Have not I commanded thee, be strong, and of a good courage? Be not afraid, neither be thou dismayed, for the Lord thy God is with thee whithersoever thou goest. Then Joshua commanded the officers of the people, saying, Pass through the host, and command the people, saying, Prepare your victuals, for within 3 days ye shall pass over this Jordan, to go in to possess the land which the Lord your God giveth you to possess it. And to the Reubenites, and to the Gadites, and to half the tribe of Manasseh spake Joshua, saying, Remember the word which Moses the servant of the Lord commanded you, saying, The Lord your God hath given you rest, and hath given you this land. Your wives, your little ones, and your cattle shall remain in the land which Moses gave you on this side Jordan. But ye shall pass before your brethren armed, all the mighty men of valor.

0: and help them, until the Lord have given your brethren rest, as he hath given you, and they also have possessed the land which the Lord your God giveth them, then ye shall return unto the land of your possession, and enjoy it, which Moses the Lord's servant gave you on this side Jordan toward the sun rising. And they answered Joshua, saying, All that thou commandest us, we will do, and whithersoever thou sendest us, we will go. According as we hearkened unto Moses in all things, so will we hearken unto thee. Only the Lord thy God be with thee, as he was with Moses. Whosoever he be that doth rebel against thy commandment, and will not hearken unto thy words in all that thou commandest him, he shall be put to death. Only be strong, and of a good too. And Joshua the son of Nun sent out of Shittim two men to spy secretly, saying, Go view the land, even Jericho. And they went and came into an harlot's house named Rahab, and lodged there. And it was told the king of Jericho, saying, Behold, there came men in hither tonight of the children of Israel to search out the country. And the king of Jericho sent unto Rahab, saying, Bring forth the men that are come to thee, which are entered into thine house, for they be come to search out all the country. And the woman took the two men and hid them, and said thus, There came men unto me, but I wist not whence they were. And it came to pass about the time of shutting the gate, when it was dark, that the men went out. Whither the men went I wot not. Pursue after them quickly, for ye shall overtake them. But she had brought them up to the roof of the house, and hid them with the stalks of flax, which she had laid in order upon the roof. And the men pursued after them the way to Jordan, unto the fords, and as soon as they which pursued after them were gone out, they shut the gate. And before they were laid down, she came up unto them upon the roof. And she said unto the men, I know that the Lord hath given you the land, and that your terror is fallen upon us, and that all the inhabitants of the land faint because of you. For we have heard how the Lord dried up the water of the Red Sea for you, when ye came out of Egypt, and what ye did unto the two kings of the Amorites that were on the other side Jordan, Sihon and Og, whom ye utterly destroyed. And as soon as we had heard these things, our hearts did melt, neither did there remain any more courage in any man, because of you. For the Lord your God, he is God in heaven above, and in earth beneath. Now therefore I pray you, swear unto me by the Lord, since I have shewed you kindness, that ye will also shew kindness unto my father's house, and give me a true token, and that ye will save alive my father, and my mother, and my brethren, and my sisters, and all that they have, and deliver our lives from death. And the men answered her, Our life for yours, if ye utter not this our business. And it shall be, when the Lord hath given us the land, that we will deal kindly and truly with thee. Then she let them down by a cord through the window, for her house was upon the town wall, and she dwelt upon the wall. And she said unto them, Get you to the mountain, lest the pursuers meet you, and hide yourselves there 3 days, until the pursuers be returned, and afterward may ye go your way. And the men said unto her, We will be blameless of this thine oath which thou hast made us swear. Behold, when we come into the land, thou shalt bind this line of scarlet thread in the window which thou didst let us down by, and thou shalt bring thy father and thy mother and thy brethren and all thy father's household home unto thee. And it shall be, that whosoever shall go out of the doors of thy house into the street, his blood shall be upon his head, and we will be guiltless. And whosoever shall be with thee in the house, his blood shall be on our head, if any hand be upon him. And if thou utter this our business, then we will be quit of thine oath, which thou hast made us to swear. And she said, According unto your words, so be it. And she sent them away, and they departed, and she bound the scarlet line in the window. And they went and came unto the mountain, and abode there 3 days, until the pursuers were returned. And the pursuers sought them throughout all the way, but found them not. So the two men returned, and descended from the mountain, and passed over, and came to Joshua the son of Nun, and told him all things that befell them. And they said unto Joshua, Truly the Lord hath delivered into our hands all the land, for even all the inhabitants of the country do faint because of us. Chapter 3. And Joshua rose early in the morning, and they removed from Shittim, and came to Jordan, he and all the children of Israel, and lodged there before they passed over. And it came to pass after 3 days that the officers went through the host, and they commanded the people, saying, When ye see the ark of the covenant of the Lord your God, and the priests, the Levites, bearing it, then ye shall remove from your place and go after it. Yet there shall be a space between you and it, about 2,000 cubits by measure. Come not near unto it, that ye may know the way by which ye must go, for ye have not passed this way heretofore. And Joshua said unto the people, Sanctify yourselves, for tomorrow the Lord will do wonders among you. And Joshua spake unto the priests, saying, Take up the ark of the covenant, and pass over before the people. And they took up the ark of the covenant, and went before the people. And the Lord said unto Joshua, This day will I begin to magnify thee in the sight of all Israel, that they may know that as I was with Moses, so I will be with thee. And thou shalt command the priests that bear the ark of the covenant, saying, When ye are come to the brink of the water of Jordan, ye shall stand still in Jordan. And Joshua said unto the children of Israel, Come hither, and hear the words of the Lord your God. And Joshua said, Hereby ye shall know that the living God is among you, and that he will without fail drive out from before you the Canaanites, and the Hittites, and the Hivites, and the Perizzites, and the Girgashites, and the Amorites, and the Jebusites. Behold, the ark of the covenant of the Lord of all the earth passeth over before you into Jordan. Now therefore take you 12 men out of the tribes of Israel, out of every tribe a man. And it shall come to pass, as soon as the soles of the feet of the priests that bear the ark of the Lord of all the earth, shall rest in the waters of Jordan, that the waters of Jordan shall be cut off from the waters that come down from above, and they shall stand upon an heap. And it came to pass, when the people removed from their tents to pass over Jordan, and the priest bearing the ark of the covenant before the people, and as they that bear the ark were come into Jordan, and the feet of the priest that bear the ark were dipped in the brim of the water, for Jordan overfloweth all his banks all the time of harvest, that the waters which came down from above stood and rose up upon an heap very far from the city Adam, that is beside Zaretan, and those that came down toward the sea of the plain, even the salt sea, failed, and were cut off, and the people passed over right against Jericho. And the priests that bare the ark of the covenant of the Lord stood firm on dry ground in the midst of Jordan, and all the Israelites passed over on dry ground, until all the people were passed clean over Jordan. Chapter 4. And it came to pass, when all the people were clean passed over Jordan, that the Lord spake unto Joshua, saying, Take you 12 men out of the people, out of every tribe a man, and command ye them, saying, Take you hence out of the midst of Jordan, out of the place where the priests' feet stood firm, 12 stones, and ye shall carry them over with you, and leave them in the lodging place where ye shall lodge this night. Then Joshua called the 12 men whom he had prepared of the children of Israel, out of every tribe a man. And Joshua said unto them, Pass over before the ark of the Lord your God into the midst of Jordan, and take you up every man of you a stone upon his shoulder, according unto the number of the tribes of the children of Israel, that this may be a sign among you, that when your children ask their fathers in time to come, saying, What mean ye by these stones? Then ye shall answer them, that the waters of Jordan were cut off before the ark of the covenant of the Lord, when it passed over Jordan. The waters of Jordan were cut off, and these stones shall be for a memorial unto the children of Israel forever. And the children of Israel did so as Joshua commanded, and took up 12 stones out of the midst of Jordan, as the Lord spake unto Joshua, according to the number of the tribes of the children of Israel, and carried them over with them unto the place where they lodged, and laid them down there. And Joshua set up 12 stones in the midst of Jordan, in the place where the feet of the priest which bare the ark of the covenant stood, and they are there unto this day. For the priests which bare the ark stood in the midst of Jordan, until everything was finished that the Lord commanded Joshua to speak unto the people, according to all that Moses commanded Joshua, and the people hasted and passed over. And it came to pass, when all the people were clean passed over, that the ark of the Lord passed over, and the priests in the presence of the people. And the children of Reuben, and the children of Gad, and half the tribe of Manasseh, passed over armed before the children of Israel, as Moses spake unto them. About 40,000 prepared for war passed over before the Lord unto battle to the plains of Jericho. On that day the Lord magnified Joshua in the sight of all Israel, and they feared him, as they feared Moses all the days of his life. And the Lord spake unto Joshua, saying, Command the priests that bear the ark of the testimony, that they come up out of Jordan. Joshua therefore commanded the priests, saying, Come ye up out of Jordan. And it came to pass, when the priests that bare the ark of the covenant of the Lord were come up out of the midst of Jordan, and the soles of the priests' feet were lifted up unto the dry land, that the waters of Jordan returned unto their place, and flowed over all his banks as they did before. And the people came up out of Jordan on the 10th day of the first month, and encamped in Gilgal in the east border of Jericho. And those 12 stones which they took out of Jordan did Joshua pitch in Gilgal. And he spake unto the children of Israel, saying, When your children shall ask their fathers in time to come, saying, What mean these stones? Then ye shall let your children know, saying, Israel came over this Jordan on dry land. For the Lord your God dried up the waters of Jordan from before you until ye were passed over, as the Lord your God did to the Red Sea, which he dried up before us until we were gone over, that all the people of the earth might know the hand of the Lord, that it is mighty, that ye might fear the Lord your God forever.
1: Thank you for listening, and may the power of God rest on your life from the reading of his word.

0: the cross.
1: He made his will. He had no silver or gold or houses to leave to his disciples. He was a poor man as far as earthly possessions were concerned. Few in Jerusalem were so poor as he, but he left his disciples a richer gift than any earthly monarch could bestow on his subjects. Peace I leave with you. My peace I give unto you, he said. Not as the world giveth, give I unto you. Let not your heart be troubled, neither let it be afraid. He left them the peace which had been his during his life on earth, which had been with him amidst poverty, buffeting, and persecution, and which was to be with him during his agony in Gethsemane and on the cruel cross. The Savior's life on this earth, though lived in the midst of conflict, was a life of peace. While angry enemies were constantly pursuing him, he said, "He that sent me is with me. The Father hath not left me alone, for I do always those things that please him." No storm of satanic wrath could disturb the calm of that perfect communion with God. And he says to us, "My peace I give unto you." Those who take Christ at his word and surrender their souls to his keeping, their lives to his ordering, will find peace and quietude. Nothing of the world can make them sad when Jesus makes them glad by his presence. In perfect acquiescence, there is perfect rest. The Lord says, "Thou wilt keep him in perfect peace, whose mind is stayed on thee, because he trusteth in thee." Every man's experience testifies to the truth of the words of Scripture. The wicked are like the troubled sea when it cannot rest. Sin has destroyed our peace. The masterful passions of the heart, no human power can control. We are as helpless here as were the disciples to quiet the raging storm. But he who spoke peace to the billows of Galilee has spoken the word of peace for every soul. However fierce the tempest, those who turn to Jesus with the cry, "Lord, save us," will find deliverance. His grace, which reconciles the soul to God, quiets the strife of human passion, and in his love, the heart is at rest. He maketh the storm a calm, so that the waves thereof are still. So he bringeth them unto their desired haven. The heart that is in harmony with God is a partaker of the peace of heaven and will diffuse its blessed influence all around. The spirit of peace will rest like dew upon hearts weary and troubled with worldly strife. This excerpt is from the book Reflecting Christ, page 278. Let us pray. Father in heaven, Thank you for that oasis in the troubled desert of this life. That place where we can be closeted with you in prayer. Thank you for the privilege of being able to open our hearts to you, to commune with you, to petition your throne, to learn from you and of you. As we prepare to engage in the study of the sacred scriptures, we await the guidance of your Holy Spirit. We submit to your control and invite you to bring our faculties and our entire being in subjection to your will and authority. We are here to be taught by you. May the study of your word be a blessing for each of us. This is our prayer in the name of Jesus. Amen. Our key text is Romans 5, verses 3, 4, and 5. And not only that, but we also glory in tribulations, knowing that tribulation produces perseverance, and perseverance, character, and character, hope. Now, hope does not disappoint, because the love of God has been poured out in our hearts by the Holy Spirit who was given to us. And not only that, but we also glory in tribulations, knowing that tribulation produces perseverance, and perseverance, character, and character, hope. Now, hope does not disappoint, because the love of God has been poured out into our hearts by the Holy Spirit who was given to us. This is our key text from the New King James Version of the Bible, Romans 5, 3, 4, and 5. And not only that, but we also glory in tribulations, knowing that tribulation produces perseverance, and perseverance, character, and character, hope. Now, hope does not disappoint, because the love of God has been poured out in our hearts by the Holy Spirit who was given to us. I always like, in looking at our key text, to examine it in context. So let us revisit Romans chapter 5. Let us consider it from the English Standard Version. Therefore, since we have been justified by faith, we have peace with God through our Lord Jesus Christ. Through him, we have also obtained access by faith into this grace in which we stand, and we rejoice in hope of the glory of God. Not only that, this expression, not only that, introduces our key text. Not only that, but we rejoice in our sufferings, knowing that suffering produces endurance, and endurance produces character, and character produces hope, and hope does not put us to shame, because God's love has been poured into our hearts through the Holy Spirit who has been given to us. And the very next verse, verse 6 says, for while we were still weak, at the right time, Christ died for the ungodly. Yes. God shows his love for us in the fact that while we were still sinners, Christ died for us. Since therefore we have now been justified by his blood, much more shall we be saved by him from the wrath of God. For if while we were enemies we were reconciled to God by the death of his Son, much more now that we are reconciled shall we be saved by his life. More than that, we also rejoice in God through our Lord Jesus Christ, through whom we have now received reconciliation. Now we have our key text in proper context. I have read down in essence to the end of verse 11, not everything word for word, but in order to capture in summary what's being presented. We have been justified by faith. We have peace with God through our Lord Jesus Christ. Along with peace that we now have with God through him, we have also obtained access by faith into the grace in which we stand. And as a result of being established in his grace by faith, we rejoice in hope of the glory of God. The expression "the glory of God" in this context beckons us to consider it both literally and figuratively. Figuratively, the glory of God being the character of God. When Moses submitted his request, "Show me your glory," God proclaimed his character. But we know, according to the scriptures, that God is enshrouded in light as with a garment. Light of such intensity that to the unrighteous, our God is a consuming fire. According to what is revealed in the book of the Revelation, the glory, the light emanating from God will outshine the light of the sun in the new earth. That is when we shall see him as he is. That is when, with undimmed vision, we will be granted the privilege to see his face. And that is where the association with hope comes in, because this is according to a future promised by God. So we look forward to it. It has not yet been realized. Similarly, in terms of our character development, our sanctification, we have been justified by faith. In other words, we have been pronounced righteous by God. Through the merits of the Messiah, we have been granted access. We stand in the grace provided by God. Grace is favor that we did not earn and do not merit, but have been granted. It is privileged access. So being justified by faith, we have peace with God. In other words, we have been reconciled to God through the Messiah. He is our peace. Isaiah declared prophetically concerning him that he is the Prince of Peace. He is the one who grants it, the one who makes it possible. So we rejoice in hope of the glory of God. That is according to verse 2. And verse 11 declares, more than that, we also rejoice in God through our Lord Jesus Christ, through whom we have now received reconciliation. According to verse 2, we rejoice in a hope of the glory of God. We rejoice in anticipation. But according to verse 11, we rejoice now in God because we have been reconciled to God, and with reconciliation comes peace, being in possession of that peace is reason for rejoicing. And that is why verse 3 emphasizes we rejoice in our sufferings, we rejoice in tribulation. Whatever we find disconcerting, the Greek word used there, which is sometimes translated tribulation or suffering, also conveys the understanding of distress, of affliction, of being in a situation in which you are being subjected to pressure over which you do not have control. But because of the reality of being reconciled to God and being granted that peace which sustained the Messiah during his sojourn among us as one of us, we can rejoice. The apostle communicates the concept of being able to boast. In other words, instead of allowing our tribulation, suffering to impact us negatively because of the presence of peace and being established in the reality of being reconciled to God, standing in his grace, we now celebrate, we rejoice, because we know that the pressure that comes with being subjected to tribulations and afflictions produces endurance. The word hypomone, which is translated endurance, captures the implied concept of enduring patiently, of remaining anchored. That is why this patient enduring of pressure produces character. And by character we mean that which is approved by God. That is the reason that character produces hope. Because hope is that expectation which has its basis and foundation in reality of what we hold on to by faith as though it were something that has already transpired. Why? Because it has been promised by God. God never disappoints. God cannot fail at anything. Every promise from God is yes and amen. Every principle put in place by God is established as securely as the foundations that keep the earth secure in its place in the universe. Science may not be able to unravel the harmony that exists in what may appear to be chaotic in the universe. According to science, objects are moving around at incredible speeds, and even debris flying through space at speeds that cause it to be burning, igniting, leave us with an impression of things being out of control. But when we read the Word of God, we recognize that everything in the universe is under divine law. He calls them all by name. He keeps everything in order. And that is why our planet continues to be a place where human life is sustainable. We are never too close to the sun or too far away from it. And God has made it plain to us that even before He created the sun and moon and positioned them in relation to planet Earth, He had been sustaining our planet in its place. We can continue to trust God, and we can rejoice, we can boast in anticipation of the reality that He has promised, and we can, by faith, accept the reality in which we stand in our relationship with Him as believers. Why did Jesus find it necessary to leave for each believer this precious endowment of peace? The peace that sustained Him as He lived among us as one of us. I read this little story that I'm about to share with you. It illustrates what we are presently considering. One evening, as the sun dipped over the horizon, a girl was walking home when a dark storm blew in. She quickened her pace, knowing there was still a way to go. A lone raindrop fell on her cheek, then another, and before she knew it, she was drenched. She started to run toward the front door of her home, where her father rushed to meet her. He had been watching her from the front window. As he wrapped a blanket around her shoulders, he asked her, "I saw you just now in the rain. Why, with every bolt of lightning, did you stop running to look up and smile?" "Oh, I stopped to look up," she said, "because God was taking my picture." Very interesting anecdote. Life in this world is fraught with challenges. We can think of them as storms. But like the little girl in this anecdote, we don't have to be terrified. We don't have to react with fear. For her, every flash of lightning was God taking a photo of her, so she would look up, pose, and smile, and then continue running home. In the Gospel according to Mark chapter 4, we read about Jesus at the end of A day which must have been exhausting for him because he ministered to large crowds on the shores of Galilee. And towards evening, according to verse 35 of Mark 4, he said to the disciples, "Let us cross over to the other side." But what follows is interesting. According to verse 36 and continuing, they took him along with them in the boat just as he was. And other boats were with them. And there arose a fierce gale of wind, and the waves were breaking over the boat so much that the boat was already filling up. Jesus himself was in the stern, asleep on the cushion. And they woke him up and said to him, "Teacher, do you not care that we are perishing?" And he got up and rebuked the wind and said to the sea, "Hush, be still." And the wind died down, and it became perfectly calm. And he said to them, "Why are you afraid? Do you still have no faith?" They became very much afraid and said to one another, "Who then is this that even the wind and the sea obey him?" Let us make a few observations. This is the only incident in the scriptures where Jesus is documented as being asleep. So it has to be significant. It is evidence of his condescension. As a human being, as one of us, he would become exhausted. There is reference there to a cushion or pillow. The general understanding is that this would be in the boat for the convenience of the driver of the boat to sit on, guiding the boat, holding on to the wheel or whatever device would be controlling the rudder. So it's almost as though Jesus were the captain, as it were, but was fast asleep on the job. But notice the question from the disciples. "Do you not care? Doesn't it matter to you that we are perishing?" In other words, their question implies, what kind of person are you that you would not be concerned about our safety and our well-being? Yes, we know you are not a fisherman, but you are on the cushion. You are supposed to be guiding the ship through the storm, and you are fast asleep. At least let somebody else do it. You don't seem to care about what happens to us. The irony in the question is, Jesus was right there among them. So whatever they were scared of, that they think could have happened to them, would affect him in the same manner that it would affect them. It gives us an understanding of our typical perspective when we expect God to act in a certain way in relation to our petition. By means of this incident, we recognize that God is always faithful. God is always in control. Even though what may appear to us to be an apparent lack of involvement is no reason to conclude that God is uninvolved and not in control. It gives us the understanding as well that sometimes God would allow us to find ourselves in the storm in order that we may experience miracles that He intends for us. Yes, we ask ourselves, why did He intentionally direct the children of Israel under the supervision of Moses to the Red Sea, mountains on two sides,

And immediately there was calm. His question to them was, why are you afraid? Do you still have no faith? But what was their response? They became very much afraid and said to one another, who then is this that even the wind and the sea obey him? In other words, their conceptual understanding of who God is had been changed radically, dramatically, immediately. They realized that they can repose themselves in this God in a manner that they had not been able to imagine before. That is the basis for experiencing peace in the midst of the storm in the present and embracing hope in anticipation of the promised glory. Let us consider one more incident from the same gospel according to Mark. We go one chapter forward, chapter 5. Jesus is on his way to the home of Jairus, the ruler of the synagogue. He had implored Jesus to come touch his 12-year-old daughter who was very sick at the point of death and restore her. A large crowd was with him. But somewhere in that crowd, there was a woman who for 12 years had been struggling with a condition that left her ostracized, according to the interpretation of the laws that they embraced at the time. She was ritually unclean. Anyone coming into contact with her was to be considered unclean. So for the past 12 years, she has been estranged from her family, parents, siblings. There is no mention of a husband, so we assume that she is unmarried. But it is declared in the passage that she has spent all her money on doctors. But instead of getting better, progressively, her condition had become worse. But having heard about Jesus, she mustered the faith that was available to her, convincing herself that if she were able even to touch the fringe of his garment, through that contact, she would be healed, because she did not consider herself in a position to be admitted into his presence or even to present herself to him with her request for healing. But notice how Jesus related to the situation. First, we are told according to the scriptural account that as soon as she made contact with the fringe of his garment, immediately she was healed. But Jesus, stopping his progress to the house of Jairus and inquiring, "Who touched me?" created the opportunity for contact to be meaningfully established with her. Afraid, yes, but confident, she declared to him that she had touched him, and she explained.

0: He addressed her as daughter. He let her know that it is her faith that was instrumental in her healing. Yes, he was the healer, but exercising faith, her belief in him, enabled her to experience the healing personally. It brought peace to her heart. Notice the words from Jesus to her. Go in peace. That is what he offers every believer. Peace. No matter what you may be going through, no matter how stacked the odds may seem to be against you, he offers you this peace which passes all understanding, which the world cannot give, neither can the world take away from you. Do not give in to anxiety. Do not let your heart be troubled. Do not be afraid. But let us close off with the concept of being afraid. Let us return to the storm on the Sea of Galilee. They woke him up from his sleep. He spoke to the wind and the waves, and then he spoke to them. His question was, why are you afraid? Do you still have no faith? What was their response? They were now very afraid. Who on earth are we talking to? Who is this man? Wind and waves obey his command by faith, through prayer. We stand in the presence of the same God. The realization of his power and majesty generate reverential awe and drive us to worship. But the same realization of being in his presence generates peace because we have been reconciled to God. We stand in his presence not as condemned criminals, but as sons and daughters of a Father who loves us and will not withhold anything good from those who walk uprightly. Father in heaven, we praise your name for your goodness. We thank you for the reality of the peace that you've made available to us through our Redeemer and Savior. Please grant that we may each experience it in our personal life. We pray in the name of Jesus.
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1: An evolutionist admits that evolution has no scientific support. That's next on today's Creation Moment. And now, here is our Creation Moment's host, Ian Taylor.
2: Several years ago, Dr. Francis Hitching gave us his book, The Neck of the Giraffe, and in this, he writes that Darwinism is in a lot of trouble. He laments, and I'm using his own words, that evolution, quote, has not, contrary to general belief and despite very great efforts, been proven, unquote. Hitching points out that fossils do not show any history of evolutionary development. He says creatures, quote, come into the fossil record seemingly from nowhere, mysteriously, suddenly, fully formed, and in a most un-Darwinian way, unquote. He admits that the systematic gaps in the fossil record will never be filled with evolutionary ancestors, and that it can no longer be claimed that someday scientists will find the missing creatures. He confesses that in the history of life, plants and animals must be treated as though they came into existence fully formed. Hitching also notes other problems and complains that science has no idea how the genetic code could have been formed without a creator, while mutations cannot explain the supposed changes of evolution. Hitching insists that there can be no debate that evolution actually took place. After all, he says, we are here, and that is proof enough. But his statements are an honest and bottom-line admission that the theory of evolution has no support from the scientific facts.
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4: It was on June the 10th, 1935, that Alcoholics Anonymous was founded, a group dedicated to helping people beat alcohol addiction. Key to the 12 steps of the AA program is acknowledging one's own inability to beat alcohol and trusting in a higher power to enable that to happen. And while AA doesn't tell you who that higher power should be, the Christian recognizes that you can't conquer your own sin issues, but that God can. Jude 24 says, "Now unto him that is able to keep you from falling, God does more than promise to forgive you. He'll do that and cleanse you, and work in your life so that you don't need to be the slave of sin. The gospel provides for your complete recovery from the power of darkness. Give God permission to work in your life, and he'll do more than you ever thought was possible. You can live a new life in Jesus." John Bradshaw, It Is Written.

0: Mom, can I put my super fast sneakers in the donation box? I only wore them for one summer.
1: Of course, Heaven. They're still in great shape. Someone at the children's home is going to love those.
0: What about my favorite puzzle, the one of the giant galaxy?
1: That's a wonderful idea.
0: But what do they need the most?
1: Well, honey, they always need the basics. 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
4: We are always excited to hear about Bible stories from the Old Testament, the life of Jesus, as well as other stories in the New Testament.
3: We love to hear.

0: And call it, children.
1: Oh, good. Will they be surprised? Johnny? Pat? Johnny? Pat?
2: What is it, Mom? I hope it's time for supper.
1: Your father wants you.
0: I can hardly wait to hear these myself.
2: What is it, Dad?
3: Pat, look! A package. Is this the surprise?
2: Lift it, Johnny.
3: Say, it's heavy.
0: We'll open it and see what it is.
3: Hey, look at this one. It's called In the Beginning. Put it on the player, Pat. Let's see what it is.
2: It has to be good if Dad bought it.
0: Well, they're the oldest stories known. Well, they're stories of the Bible, called The Bible in Living Sound.
2: Actual stories from the Bible?
0: Right.
3: All the stories in the Bible?
0: Well, just about.
3: I've always wanted to hear the walls of Jericho falling down.
2: Yeah, and I've always wanted to hear Queen Esther. She must have been a wonderful person.
3: And Jonah and the whale. I'd like to hear that story.
0: And they have stories about Joseph and Moses, Samson, David, Daniel, Job. They're all here.
3: Let's play the one about Daniel and the lion's den first.
2: No, I say play Ruth and Naomi first.
0: Well, why not start at the beginning?
3: You mean about Adam and Eve?
0: No, even before that.
2: Was there a before Adam and Eve?
0: Sure.
3: You mean this? In the beginning?
0: Exactly.
3: Okay, here goes.
4: In the beginning, God created the heaven and the earth. And the earth was without form and void. And darkness was upon the face of the deep. And the Spirit of God moved upon the face of the waters. And God said,
5: Let there be light.
4: And there was light. And God saw the light that it was good. And God divided the light from the darkness. And God called the light day, and the darkness he called night. And the evening and the morning were the first day.
0: Now, let's stop for a moment.
3: But why, Dad?
0: Just stop it.
3: Okay.
2: I wanted to hear the rest of it. It's exciting.
0: Now, we'll listen to the rest of it in a moment. But first, I think we should talk over what we heard. Anyone have any questions?
3: Yeah, Dan. Why does the Bible say, and the evening and the morning were the first day? Why didn't it mention morning first? I thought the day begins at midnight, or morning.
0: Well, the night, darkness, came first, then the light. So God's day begins at sundown, and ends the next evening at sundown. Any more questions? Well, I want to make a point. Let's try to put ourselves far, far back in time, when there was neither heaven or earth.
2: You mean when there was nothing at all?
0: As far as this earth is concerned, yes.
3: I can't imagine just nothing.
0: Nobody can, because we are only human, with human brains that can think along only certain lines and within fixed limits. Well, God created the earth, and all that in it is from nothing.
2: Weren't there any trees, flowers, birds, bees, or any living things on that first day of creation?
0: No, Pat. The whole world was empty of all living things. That is why God made the light first. Because without light, nothing can live for long.
3: Couldn't God have made things grow without light?
0: Yes, of course. But God wanted to do things in an orderly way. With God, first things are first, always. He knows what needs what. So he made it that way from the very beginning.
2: Did God exist before the beginning?
0: Yes, Pat, he did.
3: I don't understand that.
0: Well, let me try to explain. Take this orange. Where did it come from?
2: Mom bought it at the store.
0: I mean even before that.
3: Well, oranges grow on trees in orange groves.
2: In Florida, California, Texas, Australia, Spain, and South America.
0: I mean even before that.
3: Oh, I get it. Someone planted a seed.
0: Where'd the seed come from?
2: From another orange, from another tree.
0: Where did that orange tree come from?
3: But, Dan, I get what you mean, Pop. If you keep on tracing oranges and orange trees back to the very beginning, the very first tree from which the very first seed came, Where did the first tree come from?
2: I know. God created it.
3: Yes. And the earth, too. And the ocean, and everything.
0: You just heard what it says in the Bible. God created the heavens and earth, and all that in them is. His Spirit moved on the waters. He divided the light from the darkness.
2: And he called the light day, and the darkness night.
0: And that ended the first day of creation.
2: But what about other things? Animals, plants, fish, and birds.
3: God created those things on the next days of creation.
0: Do you know how many days of creation there were?
3: Seven, weren't there?
0: No. There were really only six.
6: God took 6 days to create, and on the seventh he rested from his labors.
2: Well, I think we should hear the rest.
0: All right. Turn it on, Johnny.
4: And God said,
5: Let there be a firmament in the midst of the waters, and let it divide the waters from the waters.
4: And God made the firmament, and divided the waters which were under the firmament from the waters which were above the firmament. And it was so. And God called the firmament heaven. And the evening and the morning were the second day.
0: Johnny, stop again, please.
2: Okay, Dan.
0: Are there any questions you'd like to ask about the second day of creation?
2: Yeah. What does it mean when it says God divided the waters from the waters?
0: Just what it says, Pat. He divided the waters on the earth from the waters in the sky.
3: There isn't any water in the sky.
0: There isn't?
3: No, not unless it means the clouds and the rain.
0: That's exactly what it means.
3: I'm pretty smart, I am.
2: If you're so smart, what does firmament mean?
3: Firmament? That's easy. It means, what does it mean, Dan?
0: Today we would call it the atmosphere.
3: Yeah, the atmosphere. In other words, the air.
0: The air was made for us and the animals to breathe. Also, the carbon dioxide in the air is for the plants.
2: And the birds fly in the air.
3: I know why God created air on the second day, right after he created light. Living things such as plants and animals need air as well as light. So, God created them before he did the living things.
0: Well, as we've already said, God does first things first. Can you think of other uses for air?
3: Maybe I can. It protects us from being bombarded by meteors.
2: It does?
3: Sure. Didn't you know that?
2: I don't even know what a meteor is.
3: Meteors are pieces of a material that fly through space, like the moon, only smaller. When one of them flies towards the Earth and hits the atmosphere, it burns up from the friction caused by the atmosphere.
0: Well, there's also another function of air. You know what it is? We see and feel it every day. You don't know? Well, the atmosphere regulates the temperature.
2: Oh, I knew that.
0: So you see, children, it was pretty important, the things God made on the second day of creation.
2: What did he make on the third day?
0: We'll see.
3: Okay.
4: And God said,
5: Let the waters under the heaven be gathered together in one place, and let the dry land appear.
4: And it was so. And God called the dry land earth, and the gathering together of the waters called he seas. And God saw that it was good. And God said,
5: Let the earth bring forth grass, the herb-yielding seed, and the fruit tree after his kind, whose seed is in itself upon the earth.
4: And it was so. And the earth brought forth grass, an herb-yielding seed after his kind, and the tree-yielding fruit, whose seed was in itself after his kind. And God saw that it was good. And the evening and the morning were the third day.
3: Let's talk about that, Dan.
0: All right, Johnny.
3: May I say something, Dan?
0: Of course.
3: Well, I just wanted to point out that again God did things in their logical order. On the first day he created light, on the second air, on the third land. All these things need to be created before he could create living things.
0: We've mentioned this fact before, but it is a good point, worthy of emphasis.
2: I guess God is smart. So smart, men are finding out new things about science most every day.
0: You can be sure that God created just the right thing at the right time for the right purpose.
1: Why don't we try to list all the things God created on the third day of creation?
0: Good idea. Each of us will name one thing. Mother, you go first.
1: Dry land.
2: Oceans.
3: Mountains.
0: Valleys.
1: Plains.
2: Islands.
3: Minerals.
0: Yes, and that includes iron, copper, granite, marble, silver, gold, and, well, the entire vast storehouse of mineral wealth above and below the ground.
2: Did God actually make the rivers and lakes, too?
0: Yes, he did.
1: Whose turn is it to name something that God created on the third day?
0: Mine, I think. Well, he made grass.
1: Fruit trees.
3: All kinds of trees.
2: Flowers.
0: I wonder if we realize how many different kinds of trees there are.
3: I can name quite a few. Apple tree, pear, cherry, plum, orange, lemon, grapefruit, walnut, olive, coconut, banana.
0: But Johnny, you named only fruit trees. Think of the thousands of other kinds of trees there are. Pat, how about you naming some flowers?
3: If she can.
2: Roses, violets, pansies, asters, chrysanthemums, orchids, daisies, primrose, poppies, hollyhocks, sweet peas, lilacs, marigolds, sunflowers, and geraniums.
0: You could go on and on naming flowers and trees, ranging from the simple algae, no bigger than a dot, to the huge redwood trees that grow on the Pacific coast of the United States.
1: And the wonderful thing about all plant life is that plants reproduce themselves, each after its own kind.
3: We just studied that in school. Some reproduce themselves by dividing their cells. Others do it with seeds that are scattered by the wind, carried away by water, animals, or insects.
0: Just think, children, of the secrets of life that are contained in seeds, however small, and how God repeats the act of creation in them over and over, day after day, year after year.
1: There are other marvelous things about plants. They are the only organisms on Earth that are actually able to create foodstuffs. All life depends on them.
3: Which reminds me, I'm hungry.
2: What do you mean, Mom? Plants create foodstuffs.
1: For one thing, they manufacture oxygen, which we need to breathe. The plants also know the secret of using sunlight to produce carbohydrates, or sugars, and starches.
0: Well, this all takes place in the green leaves of plants.
1: Plants also know how to extract nitrogen and other chemicals from the soil and convert them into proteins.
3: I never knew plants did all that.
2: And I never knew Mother was so smart.
0: I think we've taken Mother too much for granted. Just like we take God's world for granted. We don't stop to think of the countless marvels that lie in all creation. If we did, we'd be more humble and grateful for the miracles of everyday life.
3: What did God do next, Dad?
0: On the fourth day, the Bible tells us, God created the sun and the moon and the stars. I wonder if you children have any idea of the immense size of the universe and of the incredible large distances involved.
3: I know the sun is 93 million miles away from us.
0: Do you know how big it is?
2: I read somewhere that if the sun were hollow, over 1 million Earths could fit inside.
0: Can you name all the planets in the solar system?
3: Well, there's Mars and Venus and, Jupiter.
2: The Earth, Mercury, Saturn, and Uranus.
0: There are two more, Neptune and Pluto. Pluto is the one furthest away from the sun at 3,670 million miles, and that's just in our own solar system. But our sun is only one of the billions of other stars in the universe, and not a particularly big one. The star Antares, for instance, is so large that our solar system, up to the orbit of Mars, would fit inside it.
3: That's some star.
2: How far away are the stars, Dad?
0: The star next nearest to us is 26 million million miles away, 300,000 times farther than the sun. Distances get so great that astronomers measure them by light years. That is, the distance light travels in 1 year, 6 million million miles. On that scale, the next nearest star is 4.4 light years distant.
3: I can't imagine how far that is.
0: Well, I'll put it this way. Take a dime. You see how thin it is? Well, if the thickness of a dime represented the distance from us to the sun, then the nearest star would be 10 miles away.
3: Boy!
0: Now, the reason I'm telling you these few simple facts about the solar system and the stars is that I want you to appreciate the incredible range of God's work. Now, just think. He created something as small as an apple seed, say nothing of the atoms composing it, at one end of the scale, and then at the other, a star as enormous as Antares.
6: But on the next day, the fifth day, the Bible tells us God created something even more miraculous. He made the first actually living and moving creatures, the fish in the waters of the ocean.
0: Experts estimate that there are over 30,000 species of fish, so we ought to be able to name quite a few.
2: Well, there's salmon and perch, eels, haddocks, herring, trout,
3: and marlin, and sharks, and flying fish,
2: and tuna fish, and there's pilchards and whitefish,
3: and catfish and dogfish. I wonder if they fight when they meet.
2: Oh, you and your silly jokes.
0: We could go on naming fish all day, but let's see. What is a fish exactly?
2: It's an animal that can swim.
3: Most animals can swim.
2: I mean it lives underwater.
0: Right, and that means, of course, that it has to be able to breathe underwater.
3: But how? There isn't any air underwater.
6: That's one of the wonderful things about fish. They are actually able to extract some of the oxygen found in the water through special organs called gills.
0: So a fish is a living organism with a backbone that can swim and breathe underwater. And once more we marvel at the breathtaking ingenuity of God's work and the diversity of his creatures. Not content with making the fish, God went on the same day to make the birds.
2: Do you remember the sparrow's nest we found once?
6: It had four eggs in it.
0: There's so much to be said about birds, and there are so many different kinds, it's hard to know where to begin. Think of the way swallows, for instance, are able to fly to warmer lands in the wintertime and return unerringly over vast distances to their point of departure. Think of the astonishing eyesight of the hawk, who can spot a field mouse from a mile up in the sky.
6: Or the majesty of the eagle or the giant condor soaring over snow-topped mountains. The brilliant plumage of the peacock. The way a hummingbird can hover in midair, his tiny wings beating so rapidly you can hardly see them.
0: Well, then there's the ostrich that can run as fast as a horse. And the mockingbird who can so faithfully imitate the song of other birds.
6: Don't you feel the vast breadth of vision of God, the Creator, his artistry, his unbelievable imagination and skill?
2: Oh, I do, Mother, I do.
0: Now, let's listen to the way the Bible puts what we have been discussing. I want you children to learn to love the beauty of its language, the strength of its rhythms, the poetry of its diction.
4: And God said,
5: Let there be lights in the firmament of the heaven to divide the day from the night, and let them be for signs and for seasons and for days and for years. And let them be for lights in the firmament of the heaven to give light upon the earth.
4: And God made two great lights, the greater light to rule the day, and the lesser light to rule the night. He made the stars also. And God set them in the firmament of the heaven to give light upon the earth, and to rule over the day and over the night, and to divide the light from the darkness. And God saw that it was good. And the evening and the morning were the fourth day. And God said,
5: Let the waters bring forth abundantly the moving creature that hath life, and the fowl that may fly above the earth in the open firmament of heaven.
4: And God created great whales, and every living creature that moveth, which the waters brought forth abundantly after their kind, and every winged fowl after his kind. God saw that it was good. God blessed them, saying,
5: Be fruitful and multiply, and fill the waters in the seas, and let fowl multiply in the earth.
4: And the evening and the morning were the fifth day.
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9: Guten Morgen. 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Bonjour. Buenos dias. Welcome to Wonderful Wednesday with Wendy right here on Morning Manna on Praise FM Radio. It's a beautiful Wednesday. Yes, it is. I don't know what is happening in your neck of the woods, but I know I'm alive and I give God praise. Now, if things are happening and you are seeing it, give God praise. You know why? You're alive. Yes. Look at the positive side. Look at the bright side. Change your mindset. And just praise God, for He is good. There is never a moment that He's not good. Always good all the time. Hallelujah. And with Jesus, we'll make it. We will reach the mark. We will reach the standard. If we give Him full surrender, He will be able to do what He wants to do in us. Because here is the standard. It's taken in Ephesians chapter 5, 25 to 27. Even as Christ also loved the church and gave Himself for it, that He might present it to Himself a glorious church, not having spot or wrinkle or any such thing, but that it should be holy and without blemish. That's the standard, and it is attainable by the power of the Holy Spirit. Always before me, and He is trying. Let us look a little deeper. Brothers and sisters, friends of mine, listeners of Praise FM, we bear the name Chrétien, Christian. Let us be true to this name. To be a Christian means to be Christ-like. It means to follow Christ in self-denial, bearing aloft His banner of love, honoring Him by unselfish words and deeds. In the life of the true Christian, there is nothing of self. Self is dead. There was no selfishness in the life that Christ lived while on this earth. And bearing our nature, He lived a life wholly devoted to the good of others. Friends of mine, I am not there yet. I will be the first to admit it. And I'm not looking at my neighbor. I'm looking at myself. And that's what I want you to do. Are you true to the name Christian? As I spent time in the early hours this morning in my veranda with God, that's my favorite thing to do on a morning, and speaking with Him and meditating and listening to Him, I was the first to admit, and I was eager to admit, Lord, I am so far from You. And the closer you get to Him, the more you realize you are still so far, because the standard in Christ is high. But it's attainable. And I just had to ask Him for forgiveness because I'm so far. In word and deed, Christ's followers are to be pure and true. In this world, a world of iniquity and corruption, Christians are to reveal the attributes of Christ. All they do and say is to be free from selfishness. Christ desires to present them to the Father without spot or wrinkle or any such thing, purified through His grace and bearing His likeness. It is sad that you will find or you will hear, you know, hypocrite Christians and Badventists and Madventists and all these names. It is because a Christian has given cause for that to be said. Thank God for an advocate. And we know that the wheat and tares will grow together. And we know that all those in Israel are not of Israel. We know all of that. But we need to raise the standard. we should not be hearing that there is no love in this church and there is no love there and I cannot go there. And it is sad. It's because we are not living up to the name Christian. In Jesus' great love, he surrendered himself for us. And he did that while we were his enemies. While we did not know him or want him, Ifesabanu, he gave himself for us to meet the necessities of the striving, struggling soul. And we are to surrender ourselves to him. And when this surrender is entire, when it's whole, when it's complete, when it's full, Christ can finish the work he began for us by the surrender of himself. And he is faithful and just to complete it. Only then can he bring us to complete restoration. But he needs our surrender. We cannot give him partial surrender and expect him to give us in return complete work. That's not fair. Christ gave himself for the redemption of the race, that all who believe in him may have everlasting life. And we know that belief is not saying, yes, there is a God, but you live life contrary to that fact. Belief is an action. Your life is in harmony with the God that you believe in. Those who appreciate this great sacrifice receive from the Savior that most precious of all gifts. Guess what it is? A clean heart. A clean heart. And you know that the mouth will reflect the heart. Mm-hmm. So a clean heart will not gossip. A clean heart will not speak ill of others. A clean heart will always encourage and inspire and be as give words of a savor of life unto life. A clean heart will not condemn. A clean heart will speak the words of life always. We gain an experience that is more valuable than gold or silver or precious stones. We sit together in heavenly places in Christ, enjoying in the communion with him the joy and peace that he alone can give. And we sit together because we believe that we are all candidates for heaven, that there is one heaven, not a separate heaven for the persons that are higher than the lowly. You get my drift? We love him with heart and mind and soul and strength, realizing that we are his blood-bought heritage. We do not compare ourselves to others and think that we are greater because we do not share in the same sin. Our spiritual eyesight is not dimmed by worldly policy or worldly aims. We are not better because we have the PhD and the master's. And so is not good because she doesn't even have a high school diploma. We are one with Christ as he is one with the Father. Our aims are heavenly, not earthly. So do not ever think that Christ values what man sees as greater than what man sees as lesser. Don't you think that Christ values those who live wholly for him? Oh, yes. Don't you think that he visits those who, like the beloved John, are for his sake in hard and trying places? Oh, yes. He finds his faithful ones and holds communion with them and encourages them and strengthens them. So even in the trials, they are able to glorify and praise because they are at peace. By faith, they hold on to the fact that he is with them. And no trial, no fire, no challenge, no crucible will cause them to speak doubt, because they have a clean heart. There is no room for selfishness. no room for speaking unbelief, but continuous praises and drawing others in a heavenly ambience to Christ. Hallelujah. Glory be to God this morning. The standard is attainable without spot. This can be you and me. Let us pray. Father, what a glorious time it is to spend at your feet, just to listen to your encouragement. We are so thankful that we serve you, the one true God, because there are so many who do not believe that you even exist. But here we are. We believe, and we count it a privilege. You know, you said in your word that the fool says there is no God. Thank you, Lord, that we are not foolish. But we pray that you'll keep our minds in you. Keep our hearts in you. Let every member of our body temple be consecrated to your use, that we will protect and guard the avenues of our soul. Father, we have heard the standard from you this morning, and Lord, forgive us. Forgive us. Forgive us, Father, we are not there yet. We are far from you, the one true standard. But Lord, we know that it is possible, because you will never leave us to do the impossible without you. Only you can get it done. And so we surrender. We ask you to have your way. We ask you to come into our hearts, come into our homes, come into our business, come into our decisions. And may you lord our lives according to your will. Give us the strength we need today. Give us the boldness of spirit we need today to speak of you. We don't want to be ashamed of the gospel, for it is the power unto salvation. We are transformed by your word. So help us, Lord, to appreciate what you have done by sending your son to die so we can live. Thank you for sending your son to endure the suffering so we can have the blessing. What a mighty God you are. Thank you, Father. Please visit your people wherever they are. Some in bondage, some are hurting, some are hungry, some are thirsty. But Lord, you have us who you can use to reach them. So do what you are able to do and what we can't. Do for us, Father. Do for us. Deliver, strengthen, anoint, save. Let your will be done. Thank you for hearing. And thank you for saving. In Jesus' name, amen.

Oh, yes, we can. You better believe that this morning with Jesus, you'll make it. It is now 5 minutes past the hour of 7. We have the news on the weather coming up at 7:15. Happy morning to all of you tuning in. Thank you so much. I want you to have a wonderful Wednesday. Yes, with Jesus.

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It is now 15 minutes past the hour of 7 o'clock. Let's take a look at the news on the weather for today, Wednesday, June 10th, 2026. This is the 6M report that was submitted by the Met Office in VA4 St. Lucia. And your forecaster today is Lucius Frederick. The present weather at Huanura Airport is cloudy. The present temperature at Huanura Airport is 28 degrees Celsius or 82 degrees Fahrenheit. Relative humidity at Huanura Airport is 78%. And the wind at Huanura Airport is blowing from the east at 21 miles per hour or 33 kilometers per hour. Here's the rainfall in the 24-hour period that ended at 2 a.m. today. 0.1 millimeters of rain was recorded at Huanura Airport. The total rainfall for the month of June so far at Huanura Airport is 6.4 millimeters. And the sun sets today at 29 minutes before 7 p.m. It rises tomorrow at 25 minutes before 6 a.m. Let's look at the forecast for St. Lucia, valid for the next 24 hours. The winds will be blowing from the east at 18 miles per hour or 30 kilometers per hour. The weather, partly cloudy and breezy, becoming cloudy at times with a few showers. Here's the marine forecast for seas in a 25-mile or 40-kilometer radius from St. Lucia. The tides for the Castries Harbour, low at present and high at 8 minutes past 12 p.m. The next low is at 3 minutes before 5 p.m. And now for the V4B, the tides are low at 4 minutes past 7 a.m. and high at 15 minutes past 1 p.m. Now the seas are moderate with waves 4 to 6 feet or 1.2 to 1.8 meters. Good beach day. The forecast for the Lesser Antilles. Partly cloudy and breezy, becoming cloudy at times with a few showers. And finally, the tropical weather outlook. The Atlantic high-pressure system will generate moderate to brisk easterly winds over the Lesser Antilles during the forecast period. A tropical wave located just east of the Lesser Antilles is moving westward near 17 miles per hour or 28 kilometers per hour. This wave will bring brief scattered showers, mostly over the southern Windward Islands, during the next 24 hours. Two other tropical waves located over the central and eastern tropical Atlantic are moving westward near 17 miles per hour or 28 kilometers per hour. Tropical cyclone formation is not expected over the tropical Atlantic during the next 7 days. And that's the latest on the weather. Thank you, Lucius Frederick, for the 6 a.m. report.

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1: What if I told you that there is a better way to do things? And what if I told you that life is still beautiful and we do not have to fall victim to ill societal customs? What if I told you that we can turn the hands of time, just not the hands of the past? We can change the present. We can save the future. What if I told you for that to happen, we can't be untouched, seeing and knowing that our neighbor needs help? What if I told you that we can save our community by reaching out to another brother or sister? For if they are hurting, we are hurting. 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
0: And today's topic is one that we all should be interested in. Jab Beach's mine. Is it really? We're going to visit that because many of us, we lose access to our beaches when hotels come up and we just want to hear what our right is. So that and more will be discussed. I don't know about you. I mean, everybody knows Wendy loves the beach. So sometimes on the beach, I feel threatened because of the jet skis. So all of that will be discussed. You don't want to miss out on that. Tune in at 2 p.m. Stay tuned for the Community Notice Board.

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It is a free service of Praise FM that lets you know what's happening in St. Lucia and in your communities that is of community interest. Happening on the 20th, yes, on the 20th of June, under the big blue and yellow tent in Cul-de-Sac, Raising the Roof in Praise, brought to you by the Answer SDA Church. It's an inspiring gospel concert and talent expose featuring musical performances, dramatic presentations, and most exciting of all, an original play entitled The Great Controversy. It starts at 5 p.m. to 9 p.m. and from 7 p.m. there will be tasty foods and refreshing drinks on sale. It's an effort to raise funds so they can repair the roof of the church. We cannot afford to have God's church dilapidated. 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So don't miss out on this evening. That's amazing evening. 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And don't forget to head on down to the Castries SDA Church Mondays to Thursdays at 12:30 to 1:34, the midday prayer sessions. 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And that does it for our Community Notice Board for today. 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We are located on Lance Road, upstairs the Good News SDA Church. Thanks for allowing Praise FM to have a part in publicizing your special events. Let me say happy morning to Sister Juliana Frederick. Good morning. And her lovely daughter Sharon Frederick. Have a wonderful day in Jesus. Happy morning to Leontie Hippolyte, Trevor Cyril, Junior Rodney, Richard Ishmael, good morning. Alexandra and Isidore Emmanuel over in Virginia, good morning. Sister Frances over in England, good morning. Melissa James, good morning. Jacinta Rekai and hubby, good morning. Priska Henry, good morning. Good morning, Clessa. Cecilia King, good morning to you. Sister Rosalyn and Sister Venus Joseph, happy morning to you. Our friend Kefa over in Africa, good morning. Sandra Williams, good morning. Albany Yard, good morning. Kasani, good morning to you. Amos in Antigua, good morning. Jenny and Jennifer, our twins over in Trinidad, good morning. To all our program hosts, to all our pastors, administrators, office staff of the mission, happy morning to you. Frances Aurelien, good morning. To all those celebrating their birthdays today, happy birthday to you. Sancha Didier, good morning. To our sick and shut-ins, David Mitchell, have not heard from you in a while. We'll probably visit sometime. Happy morning to you.
Marcus Molloy, Sister Susie, Raphael, Gregor. I'm trying to remember all the sick and shut-ins to call you by name, but no, I can't. But God knows you by name for sure. We will take in this one. It is well with my soul. Praise Jesus for that. Only He can do that. While the world is up in a mess, things are falling apart, decisions are being made on your behalf and you know nothing of, and it's poor decisions, it can still be well with your soul.

0: It is time to take a look at our verse and our quote for today. Today's verse comes from Psalm 72, verse 12. The Word of God says, "For he shall deliver the needy when he crieth, the poor also, and him that hath no helper." So if you think you're alone and no one cares, you have one in heaven who's all-powerful, who cares, and he's able to deliver even without the help of man. Hallelujah, glory be to God this morning. Make him your best friend. We need to come to a place where we trust God fully, where our wisdom means nothing, where it's not logical. You understand? Because there's coming a time when that's all you can do. Depend on him to provide your bread and your water. Leopasa Ashte. You will need to depend on him. Here is today's thought, Desire of Ages, page 307. It says, "The law is an expression of the thought of God. When received in Christ, it becomes our thought. It lifts us above the power of natural desires and tendencies, above temptations that lead to sin." God desires us to be happy, and he gave us the precepts of the law that in obeying them we might have joy. So if the law is the expression of the thought of God, when we embrace it, we are actually harboring his thoughts. Wow! So if we are denying it, need I say more? Nukai kiteila. 27 minutes, moving up to 8 o'clock. Coming up at 8, we have the series on mental health. I will give you the topic a little later. But up next, we have Medicine from Your Kitchen Cabinet, Epilepsy.
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5: 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You will learn about home remedies, how to reverse and prevent these diseases. God said that He wishes above all things that thou mayest prosper and be in health, even as thy soul prospereth.

0: emotions.
1: Coming up next, financial matters, money and your mental health. Quite timely, as it is Mental Health for Men Awareness Month. Yes. Also at 8, another timely topic, healing the wounds of domestic abuse, especially in with the latest heart-wrenching case with Joyce Ntoma and many who have gone at the hands of a man before and not forgetting that men are abused as well at the hands of women. So this is for all of us, healing the wounds of domestic abuse. That's coming up at 8 o'clock.

0: 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For many of us Christians, our financial circumstances can cause us to worry. However, as children of a great and powerful God, we don't have to be concerned, but rather we can trust in God's purpose regarding our finances.
1: Today, we will look at money and your mental health. Friends, you know, our financial life and our mental health are deeply connected. Worrying about money can lead to stress, anxiety, and sleepless nights, and even physical illness. The constant fear of not having enough, being in debt, or falling behind can steal our peace and affect how we think, feel, and relate to others. But God never intended for money to be a source of fear. He is our ultimate provider, and He calls us to be good stewards of what He has given us. When we manage money with wisdom, we create space for peace. We create space for clarity and purpose. A healthy money mindset is built on gratitude, contentment, and trust in God's timing. It's not about how much you make, but how you manage what you have. When you align your finances with your values and your faith, money becomes a tool, not a burden. For the life of God has called you to live. John chapter 14 verse 1 reminds us, do not let your hearts be troubled. Trust in God. Trust also in me.
0: I am Aletta St. Omer, and this has been Financial Matters. Thank you so much for listening.

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Give God the praise. Just about a few seconds before 8. 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
1: I was born in Chicago. Born to a Mexican father, Filipino mother. Have two younger brothers. We grew up in, not the best neighborhood. I remember when I was really young, we'd hear gunshots at night often. And so my dad would always emphasize not to go by the windows. So we always were avoiding the windows as little kids. But my mom, she was a nurse. She worked nights, so she was sleeping during the day, you know, working at night. So she wasn't there a lot of the time. So it was tough. Mm-hmm. When I was in second grade, my dad was diagnosed with schizophrenia. And so I remember that day, actually. That's one of the memories that sticks out the most, the day that he went to the hospital for the first time. My youngest brother, he's a baby, you know, and he had our phone book, you know, back in the day when we had phone books. He was just ripping pages out of it, you know, sitting on the floor, he was ripping pages out of it. And I went over to him when I woke up and I was like, hey, what are you doing? You know, don't do that. And I'm picking up the phone book, you know, as I think I was 8 years old or something like that. And I see a note written in the cover of the phone book. And it was my dad, and it was a note to my mom, you know, saying, hey, I'm hearing voices, I'm seeing things, something's wrong. I need to go get checked out. I'm checking myself into the hospital.

0: I remember one of the first appointments we went to with him, with his, I don't know if it was a psychologist or psychiatrist or something like that. And the doctor came out to us and said, hey, whatever you guys do, do not admit ever to hearing or seeing what your dad is claiming he hears or sees if it's not real. And so us as kids, and really I'm the oldest, you know, I have two younger brothers. My middle brother has autism, and my younger brother was like 7 years younger than me, so he's, you know, a little baby. So I was around eight or 9 years old during that time. You know, I took that and I'm like, okay, you know I don't want him to get worse, you know, I want him to get better.
1: Abuse is a sense of controlling, threatening, or violence, violent behaviors with the intention to control the person, to gain something from that person.
0: He was seeing things. I mean, he'd be at night just looking out the window for hours, peeking out the window, saying the neighbors are saying things about him, cursing at him. He would ask me, hey, are you hearing that? Are you seeing that? Look, don't you see this? Look, there's a guy over there. And I would say, no, we don't, you know? And so whenever we, and it might have been just him in denial with himself, but whenever we would say, no, we don't hear it, we don't see it, he would basically beat us until we would admit, but we never would admit, you know? So because I was told that by his doctor, so I didn't want him to get worse.
2: So the difference between childhood trauma and adult trauma is that the child's brain is not yet fully developed. That can in some ways work for that child because children tend to be able to be positive more easily than complex adults. But in addition, what happens with trauma in childhood is often it is accompanied by a lack in the support system. So if, for instance, a child experiences repeated abuse from a parent, that also shows us that that parent wasn't actually being a parent to that child. So it's not only the trauma that affected the child, but it's the lack of the support system that impacted the child. And the child's support system is what builds their brain.
1: So as parents, we need to be able to let the children know, I'm right here, you're safe, I'm walking this journey with you, you're not alone. And that helps feel that they're safe in the world. So as they get older, they feel safer in relationships and they feel safer overall. They can be more successful and experience less anxiety.
0: So he would beat us. I mean, I remember, you know, we'd get punched, we'd get thrown against the wall or against the TV. It was a lot, you know, and me being the oldest, you know, I have two younger brothers, I didn't want them to get in the crossfire. So I felt a responsibility to protect them. So, you know, when I sensed something was happening, I would tell them to go in a room, lock the door, and I would be the one to try to take, you know, it all on so that they're not affected by it.
2: Human beings are incredibly capable of overcoming trauma and difficulty, but it's particularly devastating when that trauma happens to a child because of their state of vulnerability and that their brain isn't an adult brain yet. So they're inclined to do things like blame themselves because they can't think like an adult thinks. And so they're inclined to say it was my fault or other like cognitive distortions. And so oftentimes it is until adulthood that they start to confront those cognitive misbeliefs, we might call them. And then they can rework those misbeliefs and rewrite them, and they can become healthier. But it is particularly traumatic and difficult for a child to overcome trauma.
0: Every time things would happen, he would kind of come to his senses. He'd be crying. He'd hug me. He's like, I'm so sorry. I'm sorry I did this. And sorry. It was really confusing as a kid because here's someone that just so much hate and violence, But then 10 minutes later, he's hugging you, he's apologizing, he's saying he loves you. It was hard and confusing.

0: you're able to overcome the cycles that you feel like that's just my personality. That's just how I am. That's how my mom did it, how my dad did it. I can identify my aunt or uncle that has the same perspective, but it's not until the individual is willing and realize that life can be different outside of trauma is when they'll experience a new lived life.
1: You know, I even remember trying to explain that to my brothers, you know, like, hey, that wasn't dad. This is dad. You know, the dad that we went out to the park with and barbecued, like, that's our dad. This person that, you know, that hit you or that punched down the door to get to you, like, that's not our dad, you know. I also felt like I needed to protect my mom from my dad. And that was something that that I would do. And then I felt like I had to protect my dad from himself, because, you know, he, when he gets triggered, you know, and making sure he doesn't get worse and trying to figure that out.
2: The reason most people do not leave an abusive situation, it's fear that they're going to be in more danger if they leave because the abuser might come after them. Or that they won't know how to do it by themselves. And their fear that if I'm on my own, how am I going to live? But it's also at times they fear if I leave, I'm causing the abuser more pain. And sometimes they take the blame. I need to be here for this person, otherwise they're not going to be okay, which is a way of codependency.
1: But, you know, the other thing, too, is, yeah, like, I couldn't tell anybody about this, you know. I was a kid, and I was afraid that my dad would get taken away or something like that, and that wouldn't have helped. I believed as a child that wouldn't have helped. And so I didn't tell a lot of my friends about this. I definitely wasn't telling teachers or anything. You know, if I came with marks or whatever, I would just, you know, play them off and, you know. So yeah, I think there was an element of that protection across the whole family that I felt like I had to, you know, kind of grow up pretty quick. I experienced homelessness when I was about 20 years old. I ended up driving out to Chicago, which is where I grew up, and I tried to start a business, and I would refuse to give up, and so I ended up sleeping in my car, wearing suits and ties, going to meetings. I would go to the Mexican restaurants and get the free chips and salsa, and that would be my meal for the day. Or if I had a dollar, I'd go to Panera Bread, get a piece of bread, and get a ton of butter, the free butter, and make a butter sandwich. Or, you know, I would go to 7-Eleven and take showers. And like, I just was so... I don't know. I just refusing to give up. I felt like this is what I needed to happen for me to be able to support my mom, my family. But that experience of homelessness, along with my childhood and, you know, other experiences, kind of culminated into me starting the organization SALT Outreach. So SALT is an acronym for Service and Love Together. So we run what we call mobile drop-in centers for people experiencing homelessness. So drop-in centers are usually buildings where in cities where people can go and they can get their basic needs met and be navigated through an often fragmented homeless services system and guide someone from homelessness to a home. We do the same thing, but we're on wheels. We have shower trailers, laundry trailers. We have a mental health counseling trailer to bring mental health counseling to where people are. We have a clothing and hygiene trailer, a storage bus, you know. And so we create these mobile centers and meet those basic needs, get them over to case managers, our mental health counselor, our spiritual care team to help end their homelessness.

0: And my father wasn't like the example, of what God's love is, in my opinion, from what, obviously because of sin and sickness and all that, but still going through what I was going through and still loving him, even though I am being abused. It was an interesting, I learned something about love that maybe I wasn't supposed to learn that young, where, it seems out of his control. It's through the sickness, through the mental illness, but then he's asking for forgiveness later, and, I have to forgive him. And then it happens again, and, I'm bruised up, or I'm crying, and he comes and he hugs me and says, "I'm sorry. Will you forgive me?" And I had to forgive him, and I had to keep doing that.
1: In every story, there can be a victim.

0: or traumatic in their life to varying degrees. However, you don't have to be defined by that one perspective. You can take what was and make it and build it to become something greater in your life.
1: You know, I think even to this day, you know, he's not the same person even from back then. It's almost like he's like a child now, you know, in a sense. I do find myself kind of like going into like this kind of mode where I'm like defense mode or whatever. And I'm trying to, you know, work through that, you know, I'm trying to not let seeing him or being around him be something that's triggering for me. But I, you know, it's tough. And so I'm still, you know, with God, trying to work through that.
2: How to overcome childhood trauma. Can people even heal from those things? I would say an emphatic yes. But interestingly enough, what we're being told is that we should avoid triggers. And actually, all good trauma therapy involves talking through what happened. And so there's some exposure, but it's exposure within the context of a trusting relationship with a therapist or a pastor or whoever you happen to be talking to. And so the person can get past that childhood trauma, but it takes work. I like to say sometimes it's a steeper climb, but steeper climb, bigger muscles. Childhood trauma is not the end of the story. The person isn't irreparably damaged forever. In fact, many people who experience childhood trauma become some of the most resilient and resourceful people, but it will take, I think, intentionality and effort.
1: I do think that although this is an experience that God never meant for us to go through, right? It's the result of sin and the sickness and this world that we live in. But there are things about it that I feel I can take from it. I can learn from it. I mean, yeah, about God and kind of in that spiritual sense. But also, I think it's helped to build resiliency and this maybe a larger capacity for just for hope and hoping for a better future and strength. Yeah, it's definitely been, I do think there are things that can be taken away from that experience that have helped to make me better.
2: What so much children's material puts across is, if you're a good little boy or a good little girl, only good things will happen to you. And that's actually not true. There are many good people that have been gravely injured and treated unjustly and violated in many ways. And so when we tell children that, we're setting them up for thinking that God doesn't work, quote unquote. I think a better approach is a biblically informed child theology, where we admit that bad things happen to good people. And then we give the child the resources, the biblical and spiritual resources they need to properly process when bad things happen to good people. For example, we tell them that that doesn't have to ruin you for your whole life. Or we tell them that in the long term, God will deal justice to people that violate you, but it doesn't happen right away. God's giving them a chance to be saved.
1: I believe that everyone deserves a chance. Everyone deserves someone that loves them. Everyone deserves someone that's in their corner rooting for them. No matter how far they have fallen, no matter how deep in sin they are, God uses people, right, to share that love with them, to break some of these chains that people are in, to eventually get them to the kingdom. Everyone needs to experience that. Jesus will not come back until everyone in this world experiences his love. And no matter how far someone is, we need to be be able, be the vessels that bring that experience.

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May the love of God propel you into action.

0: Maman est bon Dieu. 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
1: And we just heard a very insightful testimony on healing after domestic abuse. And we know the cycles that it can create, the negative cycles being raised in a home where a mother is abusing a father and a father abusing a mother, the impact it has on the child, and the child can grow up to be an abuser. If this childhood trauma is not addressed through counseling and psychotherapy, the cycle can continue. Thank God there is healing available. I listened to the program and I realized how sick this world is. How sick sin has made this world. And you know, it's so easy to say, why can't she just leave? Or why can't he just leave? It's not easy. I can see more on that, but I will leave it there. And I pray that those who are in that kind of situation will reach out for help. Speak to someone. If you have no one to talk to, there is always God. He's available 24/7. Have that conversation with him. He will lead you. I can guarantee you that. Let's take this one from the top, Guy Penrod Revelation song.

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0: The next one goes out to anyone who's feeling a bit low, despondent, in despair. I want you to just shout out to the Lord right now. Praise God in your situation right now. Just sing along with this one with the Tally Trio. You will feel better.
1: My Savior.
0: And while you are glorifying God through your praises, you are horrifying Satan. You are baffling him. He cannot understand why you are praising, even though he tries all what he can, but you're still praising your God. So this one is for you. Be blessed and keep your praises up.

And we serve a God who is not limited by time. You know, we have the hours and the minutes and the weeks and the months and the days. But sometimes when it appears that God is 4 days late, He is right on time. When we are eager to receive the answer to our prayers, He knows exactly when you should get it. So while you are here and probably discouraged because you're still waiting, He says, wait on Him. He will renew your strength. Wait, He says, on the Lord. 4 days late by Karen Peck.

Hallelujah indeed. Praise the Lamb. He's worthy to be praised. Well, that's my time with you. Quite rapid, right? It was such a joy sitting in this chair, speaking into this mic, being used by God to bring you words of encouragement and inspiration. I pray that you receive something that will nourish your soul, strengthen your heart, bring you peace. But ultimately, I pray that you are closer to Christ. Those of you who are still waiting to make that decision, who are still warring with should I not, should I wait, I pray that God convicts you through His Holy Spirit and you make that decision now. Yes, now. Not later, not tomorrow, not next week, but now. Why? Because all you have is now. It is a precious gift and it should not be wasted. Accept Him. Accept His gift. Accept Jesus. Say yes. Try Him. He won't fail you. Up next, spiritual upliftment. Stay tuned for that. More blessings await. I will be back with you tomorrow, God willing, same time for Thursday's edition. I am Wendy, signing out with a question. Are you ready to meet your Maker?

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Good morning to you and welcome to Spiritual Upliftment this Wednesday, today the 10th of June 2026. Hope that you had a good night's rest. Good morning so far. You know that you are loved and you are blessed. God's mercy is upon you. His love and His grace is upon you. Today's a good day. Good things will happen to you. Good things will come to you today. Pray that you keep a positive mindset, keep speaking and trusting in the promises of God. God is a loving and kind and good God. Very present, ever helpful. Holy God who loves you and is full of compassion towards you. So by all means, celebrate Him, celebrate life today. The aches and the pains, the worries, the issues with the family, all of that will pass. Our one constant, we have our Savior with us. What a wonderful blessing that is. Thank you for joining me this morning on Spiritual Upliftment. My name is Kieran Perino. I will be here with you this morning until 1 o'clock today. So let's start off this morning's session with prayer. Then we'll have the devotion for today.

Let us pray. Great Father, thank you so much for the blessings of life today. Thank you for letting us have a good night's rest. And for those who didn't sleep well, but Lord, thank you for being with them today. We pray that you'll allow their minds to be refreshed and focused enough that they can do their work today. We thank you for your presence in our lives, and we thank you for forgiving us of our sins. We thank you for helping us to deal with the interpersonal issues that we face every single day. Thank you for teaching us how to be at peace with one another, to accept each other and to love each other and to pray for one another, to belong with each other. Help us, Father, to have the mind of Christ, to be like you. Pray that you help us to surrender in all areas of our lives, Lord, and those things that we love that you hate, help us to hate them too, Lord. I pray, Father, that your children will be empowered today to go and do your errands that you've asked them to do. Give them boldness and courage to speak and to live a life full of integrity, a holy life pleasing in your sight, a life filled with faith, the same faith that Jesus had. I pray that you bless our teachers today, those who are speaking for a living and teaching and educating the next generation. You know the challenges that the schools face. The hormones that the children are just raging and it's so unstable. Father, give them the patience that they need to deal effectively with your children. May there be a spirit of calm in those schools, that the children's minds can hear and accept the teaching, the instruction, the content that is being delivered to them. Pray that their minds, their character will be shaped after yours. Be with the children that have claimed you as their own, that love you and are seeking to follow you. That their light will shine, that they will be protected from undue persecution and harm. And I ask, Lord, that as they offer prayers for different situations, that they will hear and get a speedy answer from you. Bless our leaders, our civil leaders, our spiritual leaders, and may they continue to hear from you and speak and to do as you have willed in this country, St. Lucia. You know what's happening around the world. You know and you see all of the suffering around this space. Things that are hidden from us, that are private, that are yet to come out. And you see it all. And Lord, we know that you are bearing long with mankind. Thank you for your mercy towards us. But we also pray, Father, that you'll intervene in the situations where people are calling out and crying out to you for deliverance, for help, for intervention, that they will stop. Hearts will be converted and minds will be changed. We pray that you'll be there with the people and stop the bloodshed. We also pray that your coming will be soon, Lord. The individuals who have very evil hearts, very evil minds, who are always insulting and hurting people, children, and they just have no love in their hearts, Father. I pray that your spirit will convert them, soften their hearts, fill them with love for their children, their grandchildren, their nieces and nephews, their stepchildren, the cousins and the people in the area. Help them to love each other. You know what's causing that evil, that darkness within them, Father. I pray that you remove it. We know that you love all of us and you want all of us to be saved. So we are especially praying for those people today who just have very negative minds. Terrible-minded people. Help us have the right minds, Lord, and the right thoughts. Thank you for hearing and answering our prayers today. There's so many other things you can talk about and pray for. You know our needs. You see us all. So we pray that you'll move according to your will. And ultimately today, Lord, we want to be drawn closer to you. So may everything that needs to happen, that will take place, that happens today. Our seniors who are home suffering, alone in a house, no one to visit, no one to talk to, pray that you send someone to cheer them up and to keep them company. May they experience love in their senior years. These mercies I ask and many others in the name of our wonderful Savior, Jesus Christ, our Lord and Savior. Amen.

Our devotion this morning is entitled, Jesus Loves You. What a wonderful title, yes? The text for the devotion is from Romans 5:8, which says, But God demonstrates His own love toward us, in that while we were still sinners, Christ died for us. Amazing demonstration of love here. In the middle of the rebellion, had not converted yet, had not repented yet, wanted nothing to do with Him. He went and He died for us. What a good God. The devotion today says, I love to speak of Jesus and His matchless love. I have not one doubt of the love of God. I know that He is able to save to the uttermost all that come unto Him. His precious love is a reality to me, and the doubts expressed by those who know not the Lord Jesus Christ have no effect upon me. Take Jesus as your personal Savior. Come to Him just as you are. Give yourself to Him. Grasp His promise by living faith, and He will be to you all that you desire. Those who give their hearts to Christ will find rest in His love. We have a token of the magnitude of His love in His sufferings and death. Jesus endured such agony because He became the sinner's substitute and surety. He Himself bore the penalty of the law which sinners deserved in order

the righteous, but sinners to repentance. The call is addressed to you. And when Satan says to you that there is no hope, tell him you know there is. For God so loved the world that he gave his only begotten Son, that whosoever believeth in him should not perish, but have everlasting life. The hand that was nailed to the cross for you is stretched out to save you. Believe that Jesus will hear your confession, receive your request, forgive your sins, and make you a member of the royal family. You need the hope which Jesus will give to cheer you under every circumstance. Those who accept the truth will find their love for earthly things dislodged. They see the surpassing glory of heavenly things and appreciate the excellence of that which relates to everlasting life. They are charmed with the unseen and eternal. Their grasp loosens from earthly things. They fasten their eyes with admiration upon the invisible glories of the heavenly world. They realize that their trials are working out for them a far more exceeding and eternal weight of glory. And in comparison to the riches that are theirs to enjoy, they count them light afflictions, which are for but a moment. The Review and Herald, June 23rd, 1896. Jesus loves you. I don't know how you feel in your soul when you hear those words, that Jesus loves you, that God loves you, the most perfect being in this universe, the most holy being in this universe, full of integrity, full of light, full of truth. He loves you. And that is a genuine fact. That is not a made up something, some conjecture, some theory, you know, some assumption. No, this is a fact of your life. You are breathing right now. You are in St. Lucia. You are ever you're listening on the internet. Jesus loves you. I don't know how you feel that in your soul, knowing what you have done, what you're capable of doing, the evils, the wrongs, the shameful things that fill you with guilt, that right now Jesus loves you. There is no other being, no other supernatural being that has ever claimed to love their followers. I do not know it. Any other religion that says that, hey, they love you. I don't know. If I'm wrong, please correct me. He's the only one. And he demonstrated that love in the most powerful way. The wages of sin is death. That's what you work for with your flesh. The lust of the flesh, the pride of life, the lust of the eyes, that's what you're working for, death. That's what it leads to, ultimately, is death. And your Creator, who made you long in advance of knowing that you would rebel against him, still went ahead and made you. Still went ahead and made this human race. Made a beautiful garden and placed everything man needed for it. Then created man, knowing full well, sometime down the line, they will rebel against me. And then when that rebellion took place, the plan was already in place. When they sinned, this is what's going to happen. Came and did it and died for you. That you don't have to die that spiritual death. God keeps demonstrating his love to us over and over and over again. And I do not know if you feel it in your soul that Jesus loves you. That God the Creator loves you. But I want you to feel it in your soul, in your bones, in your lungs, in your blood, that you are loved, you are wanted, and you are cherished just as you are. All of the faults, all of the deficiencies, all of those little things, God can fix that. If he can create a planet by just speaking, let there be a sun, a moon, let there be, and there was. You think some spiritual issue you have, some moral issue you have is a big deal for him? Mm-mm. It's not impossible for him to change your nature and to replace it with his. It's not impossible for him. This is the masterpiece that God is working on. Christ revealed in you. So, brethren, today as we go throughout this Wednesday, I want you to breathe in and breathe out and feel your pulse and know that you are loved. That God has a purpose for you. That there is no sin that is greater than him. There is no desire you have within you that is evil, that is greater than his power to remove and to cleanse and to change. Nothing is more powerful than God.

0: It is a wonderful, it's a peaceful thing to experience. It is so exciting to experience God's love and to know for a fact that God loves you. And every day He shows it. Maybe you're not paying attention to it, or you don't recognize that this is a demonstration of love. But God is a lover of human beings. We are His favorites. And that's what the fallen angels refer to us as, His favorites. So that's why they like hurting us so much, because He knows how much they know how much He loves us. So the reading, the devotion says that there are only two classes in this universe. Those who believe in Jesus, which leads them to keep the commandments of God. And those who do not believe in Him and are disobedient. Now there are some who believe, you know, but don't keep the commandments. May think it's done away with, you can just whatever you want. They don't want to live in harmony with Him. That's a problem. So in actuality, you're not being loyal to Him. You may theoretically believe that He exists, He's God, He's all of those things, but your life does not reveal that you want to abide with Him. That's a problem. You're being disobedient. I pray that you will turn around and choose to be obedient to God in all areas of your life. This is a very rich devotion this morning. There is so much to unpack here. This was page 173 of the book, From the Heart, the devotional book. It's available online. You can get it. Jesus died on a cross to save you. Believe on Him. Long before you were an upstanding, godly, goodly citizen in the country, doing what is right, Jesus died for you. So the other human beings who are still struggling in their sins, still living in darkness, still abusing their bodies, still engaging in violence, still doing all sorts of lustful, prideful things, shameful things, Jesus died for them too. He's calling all of us to repentance, not some of us, all of us. And it is your responsibility, your duty, child of God, who experiences God's love every day, to ensure that your brothers and sisters, your other fallen human beings, know of the love of God, experience it. Pray for the Spirit of God to convict their hearts, that they can be converted to Christ. Do not love the things of this world. Do not cling to the things of this world so much that you give up that great love for you. The evil one will die. God will crush his head and he will die and be no more. But there is hope for you. Human being, child of God listening, there's hope for you today. Death does not have to come to you. God made a plan to save you, and it works. It is working. Surrender to Christ in all areas of your life, not just some, brethren. And I pray that you'll enjoy and feel in your soul, your core, throughout your entire body, this pulse of love, that you are loved by God. And everything that comes with that love is yours to receive and to experience. The last line in this thing says, they realize that their trials are working out for them a far more exceeding and eternal weight of glory. If you are a genuine Christian, a genuine follower of Christ, you recognize those afflictions and those trials. God meant it to remove your love for this world. That you will pray every day for Him to return, because you do not like a hair. God will remove that sinful nature and replace it with His. And then He's working out for us a far more exceeding and eternal weight of glory, in comparison to the riches that are theirs to enjoy now and in the future. They count all of those trials as light afflictions. If you are in your affliction right now, I pray that you fast forward your mind to the earth made new. Full of love, full of joy, full of light, one pulse of harmony beating through the vast creation. That's your future. That's your inheritance. Earth made new in all of its glory, and even greater glory. That's your inheritance. Whatever Father is removing from you, let Him take it out. Whatever He's taking away from you, let Him take it. He's asking you to give it up. Give it up for Him. Jesus loves you. When you love someone, you do everything in your absolute power that they experience the best in life. Your children, your spouse, your parents, your siblings, your students, your friends, you love them, you give them the best. And Jesus gave us His best, and He's continuously giving us His best. This is a great text. It is always such a beautiful thing to hear, that God demonstrates His own love towards us, in that while we were still sinners, Christ died for us. for us. Have a wonderful Wednesday today. Crusade continues tonight, and if your church is not engaged, of course, there's prayer meetings. So I invite and encourage you to please attend. And please pray for Praise FM, for all of our little projects. Pray for those unconverted minds that they will surrender. Pray for our leaders. Pray for our nation. There's so much to pray for. I'd like to thank you for offering the special prayers for the staff, for the ministry, for the equipment and everything else. Thank you so much. It's now 25 minutes after 9 o'clock. Let's take in a song, then we'll be back with our spirit of prophecy reading for today. Jesus gives us hope in pointing us to the new world. The great controversy, the last paragraph says, the great controversy is ended. Sin and sinners are no more. The entire universe is clean. One pulse of harmony and gladness beats through the vast creation. From him who created all, flow life and light and gladness throughout the realms of illimitable space. From the minutest atom to the greatest world, all things animate and inanimate, in their unshadowed beauty and perfect joy, declare that God is love. Great Controversy, page 678.
1: God is love.
2: He that loveth not knoweth not God, for God is love. 1 John 4 verse 8.
1: The law is love.
2: Therefore, as by the offense of one judgment came upon all men to condemnation, even so by the righteousness of one the free gift came upon all men unto justification of life. Romans 5 verse 8.

And it is now 9:35, time for the reading of the book Christian Service. Today's reading is very short, just two sentences. This is also found in Testimonies of the Church, Volume 1, page 473. And in the book Christian Service, you have page 154. Subheading today on Ministry of the Printed Page is Established Depositories. The reading says, in every important place, there should be a depository for publications. And someone who really appreciates the truth should manifest an interest to get these books into the hands of all who will read. And that's the reading for today. Again, as I said, very short. Speaking about Ministry of the Printed Page, the importance of having those books, magazines, pamphlets and literatures spread out as leaves of autumn, just out there. People will read it at the right time. They will pass it on to someone else. It will be a blessing. It's the gospel. Yeah? It says you need to establish depositories. Again, the reading says in every important place there should be a depository for publications, and someone who really appreciates the truth should manifest an interest to get these books into the hands of all who will read. Is that someone you? It would be lovely if that someone was you. Or maybe you know someone who really loves reading, who really loves sharing the printed page. That we need to have a space where books and magazines are kept and folks are just given. Read. Read to, distributed. Everyone's reading. To those who are doing the work already, I know some of our elders are actively sharing the Priorities magazine in the Bible study at the back with their friends in the community. And I want to applaud your work and encourage you to keep doing so. And if you're not a distributor of the literature, I pray that you begin in some way. You can do that. That's another way of evangelizing. That's another way of putting the message out there into the world. Thank you again for listening to our Spirit of Prophecy reading for today. Be sure to join me on Thursday, same time at 9:35, as we continue to read from the book Christian Service. It is a Christian's responsibility and duty to serve the Lord. As He has called you into His family, He sends you out as a missionary. He sends you out as His witness, as His representative. Pray that you do so. And of course, the question is asked, how are you serving the Lord? What has He asked you to do? Pray that you do what He's asking you to do. Happy morning greetings goes out to Elder Chester from Sufra SDA. Elder Shapal, good morning to you as well. All the elders and officers and the Sufra Church, the members of the Sufra SDA Church. Elder Alphonse, good morning to you. Elder Joseph, good morning and happy day as well. Sister Clessa Mahone, good morning to you and happy day to you, beloved. To wish you a wonderful and great day today. Let's take in the song from Cici Winans, You Are Loved.

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Please consult your medical care provider before using herbal medicine, particularly if you have a known medical condition or if you are pregnant or nursing. 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

0: And it is now 9:45, time for our helpful tip for today. Again, on the health benefits of Moringa oleifera. This is a very common and popular tree plant that is found in the Caribbean. You can also get the extracts and the capsules in the powdered form in drugstores all over the world. So we're learning that it helps to protect the liver, the project manager of the body. Moringa extracts exert a hepatoprotective effect on the liver. According to a study published in the Journal of Medicinal Food, Moringa leaves are effective against liver damage and speed up the recovery process. It also helps to restore the balance in the immune system and prevents radiation-induced effects tested on animal subjects. This protective effect is attributed to the presence of phytochemicals such as catechin, epicatechin, ferulic acid, and vitamin C found in the drumstick. So the drumstick has a lot of nutrients in it that's helpful to the body, to the liver. So it helps to protect the liver from damage. And when you recognize that the liver processes everything we ingest, thing you put on your skin, goes into your blood, goes to your liver. Your liver is always working, always processing things, breaking things down. It's always working. You want to protect your liver. You want to help your liver. And consuming Moringa will do that. You may not, I don't know how it will affect your body, but you will see the changes. But using those plants, especially those green plants, those herbs, you are doing yourself a favor. You are doing your family a favor, because they want you on a little longer. They want to talk to you and laugh with you and get your wisdom and share advice, and they want to associate with you. You want to be pain-free for as long as possible. So anything that you can do to keep yourself healthy and well, not just physically but mentally and emotionally as well, you need to do that. So protect your liver. Help your liver. Many of us have fatty livers. And no shade here, whether you are active person, you're a sedentary lifestyle, a heavy alcohol drinker, heavy fat consumer. Fatty liver is a very common thing, and things we can do to reverse that. Things you can do to protect the liver, consume some Moringa oleifera. That's a helpful tip for today. Tomorrow morning at 9:45, we'll have another tip for you, so please join me then as we learn more about the health benefits of Moringa oleifera. Once upon a time, it was all the rave, all the craze. Everybody was into Moringa, Moringa, Moringa. And it's going to die down for now. It should just be a constant thing that you're doing. You know, every day you eat, sometimes you fast, you drink your water, you get your enough sleep and sunshine. You also take your plants and fill up your body with different nutrients. Have it on some sort of rotation, like, into that you fill your body with good things. To all of our regular listeners, good morning. Sister Melissa, good morning to you. The Master Guides, our youth leaders on listening today, good morning and happy day to you. Thank you for your service. Thank you for teaching and modeling and organizing all of those activities for your churches and youth groups. Thank you so much for taking care of our young people. Have a great day today. Up next, we have our Creation Moments broadcast.
1: Evolutionist admits that evolution has no scientific support. That's next on today's Creation Moment. And now, here is our Creation Moments host, Ian Taylor.
2: Several years ago, Dr. Francis Hitching gave us his book, The Neck of the Giraffe, and in this, he writes that Darwinism is in a lot of trouble. He laments, and I'm using his own words, that evolution, quote, has not, contrary to general belief and despite very great efforts, been proven, unquote. Hitching points out that fossils do not show any history of evolutionary development. He says creatures, quote, come into the fossil record seemingly from nowhere, mysteriously, suddenly, fully formed, and in a most un-Darwinian way, unquote. He admits that the systematic gaps in the fossil record will never be filled with evolutionary ancestors, and that it can no longer be claimed that someday scientists will find the missing creatures. He confesses that in the history of life, plants and animals must be treated as though they came into existence fully formed. Hitching also notes other problems and complains that science has no idea how the genetic code could have been formed without a creator. while mutations cannot explain the supposed changes of evolution. Hitching insists that there can be no debate that evolution actually took place. After all, he says, we are here, and that is proof enough. But his statements are an honest and bottom-line admission that the theory of evolution has no support from the scientific facts.
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4: 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God said that he wishes above all things that thou mayest prosper and be in health, even as thy soul prospereth.

Coming up at 10 this morning, we have our Health for Today program. This morning will be a rebroadcast today on male erectile dysfunction. So that's beginning at 10 this morning and a repeat on Sunday afternoon at 5. So to enjoy.

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3: Special blessings to you, and thank you for tuning in to Praise FM. Indeed, it is a wonderful, wonderful day. I'm so grateful to be counted among the living. What a joy it is, what a privilege that God has granted unto us. The privilege that we have, that we are alive. Yeah, you must count this a blessing. In spite of you are there, you're still there. Now let me say this to you. You may have been diagnosed with a terminal condition. Maybe years ago, you were told that you had cancer, maybe you had HIV, maybe you had something, you know, the herpes virus, one of them, or kidney failure, you know, some kind of problem, some kind of illnesses that could have cost you your life. You remember that day, that moment, you shed tears. It was like your world was, that was it. It was over. But guess what? Years later, you're still hearing my voice. Give God praise, friends. Give God praise. Years later, after you got this news, you are still here, hearing my voice. Do you know? Do you know how many persons who had nothing wrong with them that they knew of and have gone since then, but you're still standing? So let me say this to you. Even the news sometimes that you receive, don't let it break you. Allow it to strengthen you. Father, thank you. May you guide us and keep, I pray, in Jesus' name. Amen. I read to you from the book of Revelation chapter 13. I want to consider a few verses. From verse 15, I want to show you the destruction, what have distracted us and how distracted that we are as Christians. So-called waiting for the second coming of Christ. Do you see or do you not see the destruction that is taking place in the world, around the world, including your home, St. Lucia? The scripture says, Revelation 13 from verse 15, the introduction from verse 11 is talking about a beast from the that came out of the earth with two horns that look like a lamb. We have identified that beast, which in Bible prophecy, a beast symbolizes a kingdom. In Daniel chapter 7 from 23 and 25, it talks about, and the fourth beast was the fourth kingdom. Now, dear friends, that kingdom that have been identified in Revelation 13 from verse 11, and it is no other but the United States. You could see now. Because it's look like a lamb, but when it opens its mouth, speak like a dragon. And the dragon is the devil. We know that. The Bible says, this is my point today, is that, and he had power to give life unto the image of the beast. That's America. Now, what is the image of the beast? Apostate Protestantism. Those who protest. Those who protest against the mother, the protest of what it does, because it came from the mother church room, but still hold on to the dogmas of this kingdom, of this beast. You get that? That is Sunday worship. And it said, and he, that's that's the beast with the lamb-like horn, America. He had power, and he gave life unto the image of the beast, that the image of the beast should both speak, and cause that as many as would not worship the image of the beast should be killed. Now, follow me well. I will bring that little point forward. And he causeth all, both small and great, rich and poor, free and bound, to receive a mark in their right hand or in their forehead, and that no man might buy or sell. Follow that well? If you don't have the mark, you cannot buy and you cannot sell, save he that have the mark of the beast. Or if you don't have the mark, you need to have the name of the beast, or the number of the beast, which is 666. Now let's move on. This is not a study on the mark of the beast. I've done that before. But to share with you that the time is coming. Listen, friends, COVID-19 did something to God's children who were sleeping, especially us Seventh-day Adventists, and we should have been awakened. We saw what took place was identical to what is being described, and many of my fellow friends, Seventh-day Adventists, fought and interpret what was happening during the pandemic, that this was the mark of the beast. But it's not, because the Bible makes it clear. The virus cannot be. But we saw that the system and what was in place and the implication that it had upon mankind was similar, and God did permitted it so we would have a foretaste of what is to come, and realize that as God's children, we are not ready. And many decided now they want to build in the country. They want to start planting. And I could tell you, people were looking for land in the country to build. And Christians were studying the scripture, and they were studying the prophecy. They did that. People needed to know. They was afraid. It was like a shaking time. Many apostatized. Many gave up hope. Many. But guess what, friends? Something today. Life has gone back to us as if it's as usual. And it almost like you had put your life on pause, and you just unpause it as you get a breather. God give us, fellow Christian friend, listen. God give us the breather so that we that are unprepared could better put things in place. The entire world is crying, and every state is crying, one in the world, there will be shortages of food. But God's children, you should see them yesterday. God's children taking their pennies, invest in things that doesn't make sense, allowing bills to accumulate, and then at the end they will blame church and organization. You ought to take responsibility, because the warning comes to you. You don't believe me? Matthew 24, verse 5, it says, "For many shall come in my name, saying that I am Christ." The disciple asked him, "What shall be the signs of the end time? And shall deceive many, and you shall hear of wars and rumors of wars." Look at what's happening across the world. Just wars. Hear what he said. "See that you be not troubled, because this is nothing else. For all these things, they must come to pass. But the end is still not yet." Verse 7, Matthew 24. "For nation will rise against nation." You see what is going on, how China is provoking the rest of the world, the war in Russia. Something is about to happen, friends. Now, I'm not afraid, because men may have a plan, but God has the final say. But I tell you, we must put our house in order. You cannot continue to be careless. Listen to what it says. For nation shall rise against nation, and kingdom against kingdom, and there shall be famine. Do you hear that? There will be famine, and there shall be pestilences. sickness and disease. And listen to this, recent one, earthquakes in various places. Listen to what happened to Turkey and Syria. You see what happened? Over 30,000 dead in just minutes. A whole city is gone. Yet still God's children are not taking heed. What is wrong with you? Did you not hear? You are planning all kind of things, keeping yourself in debt, to enjoy the pleasures of the world. The next one will be worse than this one for you who have heard and did not hear. The one in the handwriting is on the wall. You don't take heed. You stop planting. You stop. You now on pause. You were scared. I believe that. You were scared. So you were looking to move in the country because you thought the world would end. You see, God have prolonged and have the delay. There is a little delay because it was so. You see, a lot of people think they're going to heaven. You are going to heaven because you were scared. You go to heaven because you love the Lord and you live for Him. Anyone who is a friend of this world is an enmity to God. Don't you know that? I look today, I saw where we are heading. And even the trumpet, it sounds like it's not been sound at all. We can't blame nobody. Yes, those who are in position and have the responsibility should. But you have the holy book, the Bible. Read it and follow it. The scripture, verse 8, Matthew 24, all these things are the beginning of sorrow. Toi, car, just commencer. Titan, nous n'y là, ti freedom, non, hina. C'est pas pour faire bon temps. Ti freedom, là, c'est bon, Dieu, bon, ti chance pour payer bilzo. Pour mettre caillou en ordre, pour planter, so c'est fouillé à canitan bail, pour sa hen bagay pour manger, because by 3 cas, just commencé. Verse 9 says, then they shall deliver you up to be afflicted, and they shall kill you, and you shall be hated of all nations for my name's sake. And then shall many be offended, and shall betray one another, and shall hate one another. We could see it, friends. You can see it. Let me end with these two verses. One from Matthew 24:32-37. I'm not surprised. I just pray God that I'm not careless. He said, but as the days of Noah were, so shall also the coming of the Son of Man be. How was the days of Noah? Luke 17:27 says, they did eat and drink, married wives. They were given in marriage until the day la vie te kokale kon la koutim. Until the day that Noah entered into the ark. And the flood came and destroyed how many? Them all. Soupakatan ukai senti. Lakatantan upakatan. Chrétien. 7 days, 7 day Adventists. Christians. Who so called believers waiting for the second coming of Christ. Put your house in order. Something dreadful is about to happen. And you who did not heed the warning will not be able to stand. A shy moon guy we gwetwe. A chol ma.

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Take a short break. After the break, listen, friends, we come back and deal with our topic, male menopause and sexual impotent erectile dysfunction, what it causes, what the causes of it, and how we fix this thing. Today, I'm giving you a remedy. 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For women who have been paused from men and want to revive, and for the female who have packed the boat and there is no more movement, we want to revive. Listen. Si ou kwa ou se te, ou kwa ou te, tout bagay te ja fini. 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I'll take a break. I come back. And then we talk some serious talk.

Thank you again for tuning in, and for my friends who are listening via Facebook, I thank you, and those overseas who are listening from all parts of the world, God be praised for you. And for my fellow friends, brothers and sisters in St. Lucia and the non-Adventists, you know, you walk in town and you could hear the radios stick to Praise FM. It's locked down to Praise FM. Amazing. You know, I walked around past by the school, Leon Hess, and the canteen, in the canteen there, locked down to Praise FM. Listen, blessings, blessings. You can't go wrong with this radio station. So for you, you know, I was just walking a while ago in the city, and, you know, just by the market there, you know, by somewhere by Pod there. And, you know, as I was passing, there's a little clothing place there, you know, just a little wooden place. And, you know, I just heard Praise blasting. I had to look, you know, it's something, you know. As I was walking up the Conway there, you know, I saw a little spa there, and I listened. It was Praise. I'm like, wow. And then as I pass again, there is this sister there who's selling a little tree. But I keep forgetting the name. I know her name because we grew up together. I call her Noella, and she, you know, Praise is locked down. You know, so God be praised. Praise is all over St. Lucia and all over the world. So you could join me on my Facebook page, Better Living Health Ministry, SLU, and then we are live. Male menopause, low testosterone. So the man gets to the point, as we have discussed, and I'll just paraphrase what we've discussed. So as the man aged, you know, testosterone, it drops. And then this testosterone level, as it drops, it causes a decrease in the man's sex drive. The man have less

0: 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You know, the bone thin, so y komanse ka santi, y ka ni fwe di, zo a pa fokwente yava. You know, so what are the things we do, men? Enough of that. Ma abay se nom la top pressure. 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You know the number of suicide you are in is mostly men? Men don't talk that much, and men need to start talking. You know, a woman, listen, women work in our health store, and they say, hey, you know, Brother Taylor, I have no feelings, no desire, menopause, that menopause is killing me. What do you have for that? Lè nom vin la, y ka toune, nom la ka y toune, ka toune, ek nom la, pa ka ouve bouche ti diyan yen. A den nom pe ka y do, well, yon yon ti baye pa mache bien. But nom la ka woude tout boulok, y pa di, because the thing is, depi wed li point from wo, once a man is not having erection, he feel like he's no longer man, you know. And I understand that to a point. What should we do, men, to solve this problem, both men and women? Eat healthy diet, preferably plant-based. Preferably a plant-based diet, get regular exercise. You know, try to sleep, get enough sleep, at least go to bed for 9 o'clock. Try to manage your stress by trusting in God. You know, that's how you manage your stress. Now, these are basic things that you can do, get enough sunlight. You know, if you're a bus driver, when you park your bus on the stand, pa wait an van a dormi, I point in mache, get your blood circulating. You know, most bus drivers have diabetes, poor circulation, erectile dysfunction, you know, you name it. Because your job is, you're not moving that much. You need to park your bus and go and take a move. You know, and my bus drivers, I love you all. But stop doing that. Just stop manger big egg juicy. Juicy, okay? Stop manger big, fui. Farin fans blanc, fui and l'huile, epi soft drink. 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Stop by me going pink cheese. You are struggling. First, 5 o'clock in the morning, you on the road hustling. Take care of yourself. You understand what I'm saying? Try to eat a good breakfast. Ou an vil tou le jou se la baso ka pandan. 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So sa manje an baye ki bon lo pak. Ek lo fin manje ay pou an ti mache. Okay, my deeply associate. Let's move on. So these are the things. So these things will kill you. Drinking alcohol and you know, all those things will kill you. Now, esu pawe pou se ça nous va pas la botte là. For both men and women, as we have discussed, the menopause is a serious problem. And in some men, andropause is a problem. And in younger men, premature ejaculation and erectile dysfunction is a serious problem, more common now than ever before. Are you with me? Listen, friends. They sell Viagra. It kills a lot of people. Well, a lot of people got affected by it because when it was discovered, you know, some people end up in the hospital and some didn't recover, some that suffer with high blood pressure. So we know the side effect of the drugs. There are others who sell different things to help men, you know, get an erection and maintain it. These things are temporal because you use it, and if you continue using all of those things all the time, and some of them you don't even know what's in it. So you take a pill when you go in and have intercourse, your body starting to depend on this thing because you don't know what's in it. You're not addressing the problem, the cause. Yes, you have a symptoms of not getting an erection. The cause could be a lot of things. It could be your diabetes, poor circulation. It could be your high blood pressure medication. It could be some medication does that. It could be something else. You get what I'm saying? It could be low testosterone. But you're just going to take a pill because of your ego. You don't have patience. I want to build you up. I don't deal with those things. We deal with building up. Let's build the testosterone back in the natural way by applying the good principle of making those lifestyle changes first. Tout ce bekla ou a manger, tout ce wom lon ou a bouya, tout ce bala ki bon, a nou netwaye quoi. Let's clean up the system and let's start all over again. Soon you kai. Huh? Kai la ka crack. 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He finished too. If what you have to do, work on the foundation, build a strong foundation, and sometimes you have to mash it up and build again because it's already not good. Just like our body, if things not going good, clean up the system, break down that old foundation, let's build up new. And I want to show you how to do that. There is an herb that discovered. Now you have to know how to take this thing. It is a Viagra in the forest. Now that herb is a bad boy. This is not for children. That herb is, they discovered it in West Africa. And our ancestors use it, and listen, this works similar, the effect naturally, as they call it, a natural Viagra in the jungle. And you only get that tree from West Africa, the bark of the tree. The name, Yohimbe bark. Ooh. Now this bad boy ain't playing. I tell you that. It ain't plain. It's not just anybody. Just let me tell you. I direct you how to use this thing. This is a real bad boy. This thing will pump. And if you can't take too much of that, it ain't plain. It's a back of a tree. It's a lapon pied bois. Et tout ce Viagra, c'est by ça qu'il y a un pas service et magie ça. Bagay ki nati well. This herb, it is a popular dietary supplement made from the bark of a tree from West Africa, evergreen tree. It is commonly used to treat erectile dysfunction, but it has also become a growing trend among bodybuilders to help with fat loss. So if you have too much fat, this can also help. You see, the thing I like about herbs, when you take drugs, the drugs is for that and endless side effect. The herb is for that. With this, the side effect of the herb, it burns fat, which is good. Now, that's not for men alone. Women can use the thing too. Are you with me? You could use it in herbal supplement. It has a long history of use in West Africa. Now I have a list there, you know. Let me tell you, I have helped men and also women to bring the dead back to life. You know what dead I'm talking about. You know, the dead can come back to life. It can live again. You could have your life. Upakatan. You could have your life back again. There are natural things if we use it correctly with lifestyle changes. You see, the thing is, some men are impatient. Kome lan ou pa wet. Ou ka vini, ou vlan bagay. Ek ou vle, brey pou sa just quick fix. Man, what? So when you don't take it, what we want to do, what I'm doing, is build you up so you don't even have to depend on those things again. Because what if we deal with the cause, once we fix the cause, the problem gone. You could be 99 years old and still have erection. What is wrong? Who tell you to accept that? Come on, stay with me. We're moving. Most recently, according to research, the bark of this tree has been sold as a dietary supplement with wide variety of common use. And this range from treating medical conditions like erectile dysfunction, and also for people who want to lose weight or burn fat, this bark of the tree is a masterpiece. You know the details. Now I ain't giving you, listen, really won't. I could tell you a lot of things about it. You know, this herb, what they said that it does. Okay, let me just make it complicated for you. It alleviates erectile dysfunction by blocking the receptors responsible for preventing erection. Obakubansa. La popie brasa. Lani a receptor asu cells that ki ka block ou from juin ko wed. La po brasa ka traverse against pour ça joindre moi d'ouvier. This is good. You see, the herbs work like it have a brain, you know. Research because bagay sa. Now let me just show you. If you don't believe me, there was one study in review of examined the effect of the OME bark on 82 males. 82 males veterans with erectile dysfunction. After a month of treatment, 34% taking this bark of this tree experience at least a potential improvement in symptoms, while 20% of patients reported full and sustained erection. Only 7% of the veterans taking a placebo reported any improvement, which means they give some people not the bark of the tree, and they give some people, you know, just something, water pill, whatever it is, and those they give it to, listen, 20% get full recovery, 34% remarkable improvement. Somebody say hooray. Man, this thing is playing. I tell you, this thing is a bad boy. You know, this thing is a bad boy. He ain't playing. Now, not a bad boy. We use the term bad boy and promoting bad to be good. This thing is a good boy. You get what I'm saying? It's a good boy. The devil is a bad boy. Wickedness is bad. This thing ain't playing. Pai changé noa, me love you, Sadi Bertila, Bailauti Pala, Botas Radio. Now, I give men a combination. Let me just give you a story. Now, I have a friend of mine who flies. You know, past fly guys, you, there are a lot of flies. You say a lot of them can fly. On peut antenna ou ka mouté, because la beige engagé. Past fly guys, you, they can fly plane. And, you know, this friend, you know, once I put a package together, about 11 or 9 different herbs combined, you know, I tell him how to use that. But he in London, St. Lucia, without that package, he tell me, this thing is a bad boy. Man, what did you do? But écoutez moi, super mal, pas venir garder pour moi pour force à jeune con fornication ça, because sex is for married people. Listen, man, don't come in trouble, Bertilla. I'm a Christian. If you're not married, don't come. Well, the thing is, if you're not married and you're not having erection, I could help you. But the erection is not for you to go and fornicate, because a man's supposed to have an erection naturally. You get what I'm saying? All right. Another one, money in your list. And I give you things I have not experienced with my customers and people that I work with for years. Listen, friends, I could have made millions on that, you know, putting those things together. But guess what? You know, I'm a missionary. It's not about just doing things. It's helping people. You get what I'm saying? Because if I put the caps together and I tell you it's for sexual enhancement, I know I could combine certain herbs and you could get almost immediate erection. But the fact is, I don't work this way. We build up. Because when you study those herbs and understand the characteristic and the proportion that you're supposed to use, you can't go wrong. But anyway, there is hope for you. You need to be patient. Point patience. All of those things. C'est pas bye. You got Vinny. I remember somebody, you know, I was working with somebody and he come. Moi explain. Moi expliquer a details. Moi dit mon pas qu'à faire fixe. 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I deal work building up. 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Pour patience. C'est. Now, this thing good for both men and women. Now, here another one. Kuteza, maca root. No, I'm going to open. This thing is plain. You know, this thing loaded. I remember, now, I combine all of them. And sometimes I give the men free for, we have a whole shelf of sexual herbs that build up testosterone to help with libido and to get the dead back to life. Both men and women, this thing good for you, female. The researchers, both men and women. Ula, guy, buy menopause, bad guy. Try the Maui come by, sir. Maui, Missia Kahele. Bon, Missia, Madame Lala, come Lani. Ula. ou vle travay tout lan nuit because ou pa vle kouche boy. Because ou sav, lan ya, there is something dead in that, there. Now I'll tell you something, you got to do something about it because it's frustrating. And it's causing a lot of infidelity in marriages. There are simple natural things. Don't go and take Viagra and all those enhance and all those things. Get things to build you back up. Eat healthy life diet. Exercise. Maintain a good weight. Have good bowel movement. You get what I'm saying? Try to manage your stress. And these little things will help to build you back up. Maca root. M-A-C-A. Maca root. A plane. Another research was conducted. Study shows that 45 women who experience, you understand, antidepressant induced sexual dysfunction found that taking maca root, 3,000 milligrams of the maca root per day for 12 weeks, significantly improve functions, sexual functions, and libido compared to those who didn't take it. Isn't that something? Sisters, mama kute mo, men who are 60-something, semtus, lani life toujou, poko pak botla, ek misye la, le me abamatoy, bagay pa mache, misye, mo a sa vie vivant, point patience. You get what I'm saying? Maca root. You get that? Masterpiece. You combine. Here another one. Now I'm just holding back because it's a lot. I want to see. In 2022, study assessed the effect of maca in 69 men diagnosed with mild low sperm count or reduced sperm mortality. Sperm mortality is the ability of sperm to swim properly. They took 2 grams of maca per day for 12 weeks. 12 weeks. Significantly improved sperm concentration compared with those that didn't take it. Can you hear me, somebody? Ou poko pwen fon se kouye jan, kouye ma ou, kouye madam wek di koute program lan. So vle bay kontine kwen ka kontine ya. Ou ka jwen solution free of charge, you know. This thing is free. That's why I tell you, they have prison fund coming up. Contribute to keep this station going. You get what I'm saying? You got to make donation to this station. It's self-supporting. Make donation to keep it going. You get this free. You're supposed to pay a lot of money for that. We ain't charging you nothing. God be praised for praise. Hallelujah. Now listen, man. Listen. Écoutez-moi bien. 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You're starting all over, you're not going to get results. So the problem is, you want to. 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When it comes to their health, everything too expensive. But tell her, bayi she. 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Et di ou ka point herbal supplement. Gade qui toi avec toi. Listen, nobody making me compromise standard, you know. You could say, hey, you could say, well, it's a little costly. Listen, I buy things that I get results from. I sell quality for you, you know. So, they had COVID going on. Sell oregano oil. Mon ka hele, ti boute bay sa. Men mwen di yo, ebe mwen konet, mwen mwen konet lot health store ki niye go boutei pou $9. Pa gwen ti boutei la pou 55 vek hele. Because you say, mwen sa adoko pou a ni pli chip, but I not selling it. I know why I will not sell it. I deal with terminal condition. I work for the Lord. If you people want me to work to make money and profits, you know, and sell cheap things for you, I ain't doing it. Now I say all that to just let you know. When it comes to yourself, you need quality. I do not sell things in my health store that my wife, my child, and myself will not use if we need it. If I will not use it, why should I sell it for you? So if I sell something for you for erectile dysfunction, and I have a family member or myself have a problem, and I can't take it, why should I sell it for you? So I sell things that I have confidence in that will help you. You get what I'm saying? It's time for me to take a break. I'm coming back after the break. And I'll tell you, I got some bad, some good fellas for you. You call them bad boys, but these fellas, they're playing. You know, next one we're going to talk about would be the ginseng. Not any ginseng, but this panax ginseng. There are different types of ginseng. You can't get that anywhere. These things are costly. God be praised for you. Now listen, let me take a short break. No. We're moving on. The line is officially open. 452-1011. 452-1011. If you want to make a contribution, do that quickly. I want to just close and capsule on this. I want to give, let's bring the dead back to life. You know what kind of dead I'm talking about. All right, then. So, bubble tea break. Love break.
1: 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Wash them right. Soap and lots of water. Get between fingers. Get under the nails. Go above the wrists. Do this for no less than 15 seconds. Rinse properly. Dry with a clean towel. If there is no water, do the same.

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1: Blessings, blessings.
2: Well, I am there listening to you. And then what I'm asking, that name you give there, the Maca Root, do you have it encapsulated on a loose somewhere?
1: My brother, everything I talk about, we have. We sell the most herbs on the island, or maybe in the Caribbean.
2: Okay, I'll come and visit you.
1: Not a problem, not a problem.
2: And thanks for the, information.
1: God be praised for your work.
2: Okay, may God be praised.
1: Yes.
2: Oh, bless you.
1: Blessings.
2: Right.
1: Yeah, so, the bad boy, no, the good boy, Panex Jing Sing. That's what I mean. Praise you on the air.
3: Good morning, brother.
1: Blessings to you.
3: God bless. Well, I'm not going to comment. I'm calling for one thing. I just called to say thanks.
1: Right.
3: I give God thanks for you. That's all.
1: God be praised, my brother. God be praised. Thank you. Yeah, blessings. Panax ginseng, improve erectile dysfunction. Now, this ain't plain. Now, that herb is expensive. You know, some of these things expensive. But I don't mind. I'll bring it. Usa healing, I mean, you know. I bring it. Praise you on here.
4: Good morning, Chidara. How are you?
1: I'm good. How you doing?
4: Fine, thank you. Oh, you're saying like a man 19 years, possibly a man 19 years of age can still get an erection, right?
1: Abraham, what do you have for me, work?
4: Okay, so that means if he still gets an erection and he has a little strength, if he's married, he can still have intercourse with his wife, right, at that age? Possible.
1: Of course, my brother.
4: Okay, but he can't have children, not possible, because he could have a child.
1: Ah, Abraham Fay, so body family work, body family work to you. Mado, yeah, ma have it, ma tani have it, but la banya ki posti beg body, that's a couple of things.
4: Yes, oui. Merci.
1: Take care. Blessings, bro. Yeah. You know, God put sex first to enjoy, but not in the way some of you are abusing it. It's a woman need to be appreciated, cherished, and know that she's loved. And with that, the two who have become one, you get that? That's, they have become one, now could enjoy sex. It's not taboo to talk about sex. You know, we have to educate ourselves, our children, so that they don't go there and mess up themselves and just think, you know, the worst thing is when you go and tell them the thing ain't good, and when they taste it, they say, but, you know, what you said out wasn't true. The fact is, you have to tell them how it might feel, but yeah, something may be good, but then it has serious implication if you don't go and do it God's way. You get what I'm saying? There are AIDS, there is herpes, there is all kind of things that you could get when you don't do it wrong. Pregnancy is even the least, you know, an other problem. Panax ginseng. You know, there are researchers suggested that this herbs, now Panax ginseng, it increase your energy. You know, it increase your energy. Now, there are different type of ginseng. There's Siberian, there are different type of ginseng. You see, the Maca root is a type of ginseng, you know. But the Panax ginseng is a must. Now, people want to lose weight. I have other things that could help you to lose weight. But we're talking about those things. They can, the back of the tree that I spoke about, it can also help you to lose weight. Let me see. So I'm moving quickly. My time is flying. So I'm moving. 4-5-2-10-11. We have time for some more. I give you a list. And let me tell you what I do. You know, you could get it in capsule. You could get it in powdered. I could give you a full mixture of all of them in powdered. Or you could get the capsule individually. It depends to what's more convenient for you. Now, that's for both male and female. Listen, friends, this is not just for the man. Whatever helps the man helps the woman. Circulation, you get that? Damiana. I know Damian, but so I say Damiana. You get what I'm saying? This thing ain't plain. This thing is another one. You could add this to the regiment, you know. Damiana. Now listen, friends, don't go and buy poor quality things and expect to get results. You know what I'm saying? I'm telling you, this thing Moi, ça a ressuscité, frère, moi. Pas give up. Bon Dieu, j'avoue, ce robe pour heal nation. Ou juste n'est pas une patience. Damiana, male sexual health, both male and female can use those herbs, you know, especially in the kit, in problems like for men to maintain an erection and achieve an erection. De la oukajouen wèd la mou, pas sa maintain it. When you add this good fella to the regimen also, man, you get, it's a plus, plus, plus, you could research. They have other good benefits on the body, positive effect, you know. Also work to release stress and anxiety, you know, that relate to fear of inadequate. Now, those herbs, when I combine, now listen, you might take one and you may not get that result. I do a combination. My combination is that when you come and you're supposed to have sexual intercourse, you're already worrying. You're scared. You get what I'm saying? You have problems. And you're thinking you things will not work for you. Some of these herbs will help to calm you down. You get that? They will help to just keep you calm and just keep, you know, the dead to rise up its head and stay up. You understand that? Now, about yon denia, lani pli, but I just bossa because, listen, come check me out, friends. Let's work this thing out. Let us revive the marriage. Let us make our home better. Lani yon, yon ki yu ka kwe honey goat weed. Yes, that's that. Honey goat weed. Praise yon dear.
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5: Thank you.
1: You're most welcome. All right. Listen, utan nosa. Honey, ça va blagadula. Honey, goat weed. You need that too. You must add the thing, you know, honey, goat weed. Listen, we got to, listen, both men and women, after those programs, things are right. You know, after a few weeks or months, you're supposed to consider say programs are how versatile one. My marriage is better. Now I have something coming up for you. Because after this program, I'm doing another program. And that's how we resolve those conflicts in our home. You cannot in our life, and that to help, you know, to balance things. Because if home not good, things ain't going to be good. Work madam not to jukababi. Only stress. Only pass a pay bill. Tout na chicken. Who call sergeant call wed? No. You ain't get no erection. The woman have no desire. Kills you. When there is love at home, listen, happy is at home. Listen, my friends. I want to say this to you. God loves us. Our God expects us to live up to the standard he wants us to live. Sex is to be enjoyed with only your wife, nobody else. God don't want you. Some of you men, God have permitted your erection to gone because you use it for the wrong thing. You use it for fornication, to mess up people's life, to mess up women, to spread disease. Better open him pierce erection. This is consoli. But for husband and wife and those who plan to get married, you know, this is what God requires of us. So I tell you with a lot of love, man, I'm here to tell you that we care. At Praise FM, we care. This program, we care. Put your house in order. 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If you need a consultation, call us at 715-8038 or you could check us out at the Better Living House Store, corner of Chaussee and Miko Street, or on Brazil Street, right opposite the old Starlight. Now, if you come on Miko Street, we're right opposite the gas station on Miko Street, right opposite the gas station on the Chaussee. But I'll tell you something. The phone line is ringing, blinking, but can't take any more call. My time is up. Also, we have Gospel Medical Missionary Training coming. Meeting coming up on this week. So just you listen to the announcement. God be praised for you, and may you take care. God bless you. See you next week, same time, same place. God be with you, my friends. Much love.
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It was on June the 10th, 1935, that Alcoholics Anonymous was founded, a group dedicated to helping people beat alcohol addiction. Key to the 12 steps of the AA program is acknowledging one's own inability to beat alcohol and trusting in a higher power to enable that to happen. And while AA doesn't tell you who that higher power should be, the Christian recognizes that you can't conquer your own sin issues, but that God can. Jude 24 says, "Now unto him that is able to keep you from falling, God does more than promise to forgive you. He'll do that and cleanse you and work in your life so that you don't need to be the slave of sin. The gospel provides for your complete recovery from the power of darkness. Give God permission to work in your life and he'll do more than you ever thought was possible. You can live a new life in Jesus." John Bradshaw, It Is Written.

0: And that was our Health for Today program this Wednesday. Thank you so much for listening. Hope that you were blessed, learned some new things, and choose to practice good lifestyle habits that'll keep you healthier for longer. Be sure to join us on Sunday afternoon at 5 p.m. We'll have a repeat of this program. And God willing, on Wednesday, we'll have a live broadcast. It is now time for the verse and thought for today. This morning's verse comes from Psalm 72, verse 12. It says, "For he shall deliver the needy when he crieth, the poor also, and him that hath no helper." Again, the verse for today, "For he shall deliver the needy when he crieth, the poor also, and him that hath no helper." You see how attentive and considerate God is? He just takes care of everybody. He will deliver the needy when they cry for help. He will also take care of the poor. And if you have no helper, he will deliver you too. He's just taking care of everybody in society. Such a caring God. Our thought for today from Desire of Ages, page 307. Today says, "The law is an expression of the thought of God when received in Christ. It becomes our thought. It lifts us above the power of natural desires and tendencies, above temptations that lead to sin. God desires us to be happy, and he gave us the precepts of the law that in obeying them we might have joy." Read the thought to you one more time. It says, "The law is an expression of the thought of God. When received in Christ, it becomes our thought. It lifts us above the power of natural desires and tendencies, above temptations that lead to sin. God desires us to be happy, and he gave us the precepts of the law that in obeying them, we might have joy." Again, such a caring and loving God. Many people in life keep saying, "I want to be happy. I want to be happy in this life. I want to be happy. I want to be happy." People take different routes, different paths to find and keep happiness. And our Creator, a God who is caring and loving and tender-hearted, a God who is love, wants you also not just to experience happiness, but joy. Abundant joy. And his preferred methodology for you to experience that is through his law, in obeying them. And mind you, many people say, "Oh, the law is such a hard taskmaster. You're a legalist for following the law. It's so oppressive, the law." And here we have the reading that tells us, by following the precepts of God's law, God intends that we might have joy. He wants you to be happy. By listening and obeying him, you will experience that happiness. You will experience that joy. Abiding in God is fullness of joy. And keeping his law is also part of abiding in him. So, for all of us who want to be happy in this life, I just want to be happy. That's what everybody says. Follow the precepts of God's law and you will experience joy. Not just temporary passive happiness, but long-lasting, fulfilling joy. I love that for us. I love that for us. Isn't God amazing? He's absolutely amazing. Up next, we have Lifeline Production, and at 10 past the hour, we have the program Financial Matters, today entitled Money and Your Mental Health. Good topic. Very good title today. Right, let's take in our Lifeline Production, Change Course. You can call now to request a song for your listening pleasure. The number to dial is 452-1011. The WhatsApp line is 461-9647.
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0: 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For many of us Christians, our financial circumstances can cause us to worry. However, as children of a great and powerful God, we don't have to be concerned, but rather we can trust in God's purpose regarding our finances.
1: 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Friends, you know, our financial life and our mental health are deeply connected. Worrying about money can lead to stress, anxiety, and sleepless nights, and even physical illness. The constant fear of not having enough, being in debt, or falling behind can steal our peace and affect how we think, feel, and relate to others. But God never intended for money to be a source of fear. He is our ultimate provider, and He calls us to be good stewards of what He has given us. When we manage money with wisdom, we create space for peace. We create space for clarity and purpose. A healthy money mindset is built on gratitude, contentment, and trust in God's timing. It's not about how much you make, but how you manage what you have. When you align your finances with your values and your faith, money becomes a tool, not a burden. For the life of God has called you to live. John chapter 14 verse 1 reminds us, do not let your hearts be troubled. Trust in God, trust also in me.
0: I am Aletta St. Omer, and this has been Financial Matters. Thank you so much for listening.

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You're listening to Breeze FM, and it is our request time. 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One Day Jesus is going to play next by Anointed Ones. This song goes out. This is a Camilla Arthur, and I do hope that you enjoy it. After that, we'll take in the song from Lionel Harris, Help My Unbelief, and this one will go out to Sister Minerva and Sister Valentine Cornibert.

Happy morning. Greetings goes out to Brother Victor Perino. Hope you're doing well today. Sister Charles, Pastor Charles, good morning to you. To the various pastors listening this morning, happy Wednesday to all of you. All the ushers, part of the gospel explosion taking place in Cul-de-sac this month. Good morning to you. I know you guys are working very hard, doing an excellent job. All of our gift men and those in the sequence, all those participating, pray God's richest blessings upon you. And our musicians, very consistent. Sig Mikel Louis there regularly on the drums. Our other musicians, Linton and Dwayne and others, good morning. Thank you for your service. Thank you for serving the Lord and making the environment happier, bringing up the mood. This next one goes out to Brother Victor Perino for his listening pleasure. Julian King, no longer a slave to fear. You

And this one goes out to Sister Marie Francis for a listening pleasure. The hymn, O Master, Let Me Walk With Thee. It's now 11:33. The lines are open. You can call 452-1011 to request your songs. The WhatsApp line is 461-9647. Oh.

And this next one goes on to Sister Thelma for a listening pleasure. Anointed once again with the song All My Hope is in Jesus. It's now 25 minutes before 12 o'clock, 10 minutes before our devotional thought.

And we're now taking this song from Ben Alzit, Fishers of Men. And this song is coming from Sister Thelma, wishing everyone, especially the Crusade team members, the pastor, the evangelist, and all those involved in it, a very beautiful and blessed day. Continue to do God's work, and may God richly bless you always.

It is now 11:47. Let's take a look at the devotional thought today. This morning's thought is entitled, Forget the Past. The reference text is from Philippians 3, verses 13 and 14, which says, Brethren, I do not count myself to have apprehended, but one thing I do, forgetting those things which are behind and reaching forward to those things which are ahead, I press towards the goal for the prize of the upward call of God in Christ Jesus. It is said that Babe Ruth, the famous baseball player, once declared, Home runs of yesterday don't win today's games. As a Christian, you can't live in the past. You can remember it with gratitude for the good things you experienced or for the hardships that prepared you for life, but it must remain in the past. Ezekiel wrote that if a righteous person turns away from righteousness and sins, none of their past good deeds will be remembered. Likewise, if a wicked person repents, none of their past sins will be remembered. They will live because they turned from their wrong ways. Many Christians say, in the past we built the church, or today's generation isn't as faithful as before, or the church has gone downhill. But Paul tells us to forget what is behind and press on towards the goal. Our hope is in the future. Our goal is in the future. And today's challenges are not the same as tomorrow's challenges. Forgetting the past means not relying on past merits and not clinging to past failures that weigh you down with guilt. In Christ, all things become new and daily victory is possible. My friend, if your past is dark, place it in God's hands and let Him change your future. Fix your eyes on Jesus, your loving and perfect Savior. Let Him set your goal as the hope of eternal life. Throw off the burden of the past and your future days will be victorious by Jesus Christ, by Jesus' grace. And that's the devotional thought for today. Forget the past. Remember the victories won. Show the gratitude. Remember the hardships you went through, the training, the suffering you went through that has built you up and made you capable of living a more efficient, more competent life now. You have gained skills and you're able to live a better life now. The sins that you've committed, Christ has already forgiven them. He doesn't remember them anymore. They're in the past. What you can control is your present. Whether you'll keep living the old way, you'll keep bringing up the old things, or you'll start something new with Christ today. Jesus is very concerned about your present and your future. We do not know how far into the future you're going to exist, what's going to happen tomorrow. We can only know for today, for this minute, for this moment. If you have a dark past, let it be in God's hands. He will cleanse you, He will change you, and you will live a new life, become a new creature in Him. No matter what in life you've experienced, fixing your eyes on Jesus, your perfect Savior, will help you to keep moving forward, achieving new things, better things, good things with Him. So throw off the burden of your past, and your future days with Christ will be so much better. The text again from Philippians 3, 13 and 14. Brethren, I do not count myself to have apprehended, but one thing I do, forgetting those things which are behind and reaching forward to those things which are ahead, I press towards the goal for the prize of the upward call of God in Christ Jesus. Keep pressing, keep moving forward. None of us are faultless. None of us are guiltless. Christ recognizes that He's willing to forgive us of our sins, to cleanse us of unrighteousness, and He's calling you to keep moving forward in Him. The righteous will fall. Keep getting up. Keep moving forward. That person's sin is not your sin. Pray for your brethren. Keep moving forward. Forgive each other for the wrongs done, for the hurts that has been accomplished. Keep moving forward. May your life be filled with love and experience more of God's love today. Coming up in the next 8 minutes, we have our midday news. So we're now going to take in the song from Broken Tabernacle Choir, Pray.
good encouragement for us today to keep praying about good situations, bad situations, keep bringing it up to Jesus. So that reminds you of your past, pray.

0: The Privilege of Prayer. Steps to Christ, page 100. Keep your wants, your joys, your sorrows, your cares, and your fears before God. You cannot burden Him. You cannot worry Him. He who numbers the hairs of your head is not indifferent to the wants of His children. The Lord is very pitiful and of tender mercy. His heart of love is touched by our sorrows and even by our utterances of them. Take to Him everything that perplexes the mind. Nothing is too great for Him to bear. For He holds up worlds. He rules over all the affairs of the universe. Nothing that in any way concerns our peace is too small for Him to notice. There is no chapter in our experience too dark for Him to read. There is no perplexity too difficult for Him to unravel. No calamity can befall the least of His children. No anxiety harass the soul. No joy cheer. No sincere prayer escape the lips of which our Heavenly Father is unobservant, or in which He takes no immediate interest. He healeth the broken in heart and bindeth up their wounds. The relations between God and its soul are as distinct and full as though there were not another soul upon the earth to share His watch care, not another soul for whom He gave His beloved Son.
1: God is good.
2: And Jesus said unto him, Why callest thou me good? None is good, save one, that is, God. Luke 18, verse 19.
1: The law is good.
2: But we know that the law is good, if a man use it lawfully. 1 Timothy chapter 1, verse 8.

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0: Pleasant afternoon to you. Welcome to Praise FM's Midday News for today, Wednesday, June 10th, 2026. I'm Kieran Perrineau. Here are the headlines in the local, regional and international news. In local news, PM Pierre admits bus reform could cost votes as government moves to fix St. Lucia's transport crisis. Why your grocery bill could keep rising. In regional news, Guyana Dominica Republic partner to expand mango and avocado production. In international news, fresh Israeli airstrikes kill 12, pushing Lebanon's death toll to 3,666. And Iran strikes Kuwait and Bahrain after U.S. attacks over helicopter crash. The details of this story is coming after this.
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0: Welcome back, and now for the news in detail. Prime Minister Honorable Philippe Jepierre has openly acknowledged that fixing St. Lucia's troubled public transportation system could come at a significant political cost, but insists the government can no longer ignore the growing challenges facing commuters and transport operators. Speaking on recommendations emerging from a recent Caribbean Development Bank CDB study, Pierre revealed the difficult balancing act between implementing expert-driven reforms and managing the political realities that come with major policy changes. But reports have political repercussions, Pierre said. The Prime Minister explained that while technical experts often provide recommendations grounded in research, legislation and data, they do not always account for the electoral consequences governments may face when putting those recommendations into place. Pierre further noted that many of the solutions proposed by experts may be logical and effective on paper, but can trigger public backlash if they negatively affect large sections of the population. To underscore the political risks involved in difficult policy decisions, Pierre referenced the experience of late Barbadian Prime Minister Sir Lloyd Erskine Sandiford, who adopted to reduce public sector salaries rather than devalue the Barbados dollar during an economic crisis. While the decision helped stabilize the economy, it ultimately contributed to his electoral defeat. Sometimes if you feel strongly about something, regardless of political repercussions, you will take it. That happened in St. Lucia too, to a certain extent, Pierre said. Despite those concerns, the Prime Minister signaled that transportation reform remains firmly on the government's agenda. He disclosed that Minister for Transport, Stevenson King, will provide further details on the findings and recommendations contained in the CDB study. Pierre also announced that the upcoming national budget will include funding aimed at modernizing and centralizing bus terminals across the island. The investment is expected to address long-standing inefficiencies within the transport network while improving commuter experiences. A key priority, according to the Prime Minister, is tackling the chronic shortage of late-night transportation, a problem that frequently leaves hospitality workers stranded after shifts, particularly those traveling to rural communities. The comments come amid increasing pressure from the National Council on Public Transportation, which has intensified calls for a modern, data-driven formula to determine bus fares. The organization argues that the long-standing practice of simply adding 25 cents or a dollar to existing rates whenever operating costs increase is no longer sustainable, particularly in the face of rising fuel prices and mounting expenses for minibus operators. While Pierre confirmed that the CDB study examined the possibility of implementing a structured fare-setting formula, he stressed that the report goes far beyond fare adjustments and addresses wider issues affecting the future of the public transportation in St. Lucia. As debate over transport reforms intensifies, Pierre's remarks highlight a challenge facing governments across the region: how to implement necessary but potentially unpopular reforms while maintaining public support and delivering meaningful improvements for citizens. Consumers may have noticed prices creeping upward in recent weeks as the economic fallout from the ongoing conflict in the Middle East continues to ripple throughout global markets and into St. Lucia. The impact was felt most recently at the pumps, where the retail price of both gasoline and diesel increased to $16.75 per gallon. The increase follows a rise in international oil prices, which government officials say has been driven largely by geopolitical tensions abroad. As a small island state that relies heavily on imported goods, St. Lucia remains vulnerable to external shocks. Higher fuel costs can increase the cost of transporting goods, while rising prices on international markets can translate into more expensive imports, phenomenon economists commonly refer to as imported inflation. Against that backdrop, Minister for Consumer Affairs, Honourable Emma Hippolyte, acknowledged growing concerns about the cost of living when she was questioned on the issue of Monday's pre-cabinet press briefing. She noted that the government continues to subsidise certain essential items, including cooking gas, in an effort to cushion consumers from some of the global price increases. However, she cautioned that the effects of the conflict could extend beyond higher prices. With what is happening outside there, it's going to impact, if it's not resolved soon, the availability of foods and the availability of services. This can have significant implications for us, Hippolyte warned. Senator Times asked whether the Consumer Affairs Department would be stepping up its monitoring of local price movements to ensure consumers are protected from unfair price hikes and possible exploitation. The minister said the department continues to monitor prices, with officers specifically tasked with tracking price movements and investigating complaints. She assured the public that the ministry would continue to keep a close watch on developments, particularly as international uncertainty continues to place pressure on prices and supply chains worldwide. In regional news, Guyana and the Dominican Republic are moving to strengthen agricultural cooperation with plans to develop large-scale mango and avocado production while boosting technical support and training for local farmers. The initiative emerged from discussions between Guyana's Agriculture Minister, Zulfikar Mustafa, and Dominican Agricultural Minister, Francisco Oliviero Espilat Bescomi, during Mustafa's recent visit to the Dominican Republic. According to Mustafa, the talks focus on expanding agricultural production, improving technical capacity, and promoting crop diversification in Guyana. Speaking with the Department of Public Information on Monday, the agriculture minister said the partnership is expected to create new opportunities for farmers and support the government's efforts to modernize and expand the sector. Guyanese farmers will be benefiting tremendously, Mustafa said. What we are doing is ensuring that farmers are supported to go into those activities. We can provide the planting material, the necessary capacity building, and get them involved in these productions. A key outcome for the discussions was an agreement to pursue large-scale cultivation of mangoes and avocados in Guyana, building on existing production while creating new commercial opportunities. Mustafa said discussions with former Dominican President Hipólito Mejía have helped advance plans to establish a large-scale mango industry in Guyana. I'm hoping by the end of September we can start that, Mustafa said. The Dominican Republic today employs approximately 20,000 persons in the mango industry, and we are hoping that can also start that large-scale production. While mangoes and avocados are already grown in Guyana, the minister noted that cultivation remains largely small-scale. Through the new partnership, farmers interested in expanding production will receive access to planting materials, technical assistance, and specialized training. Moving to international news, Lebanon's death toll from months of Israeli attacks have climbed to 3,666, with more than 11,300 wounded, as fresh airstrikes and drone attacks killed at least a dozen people in the south. The renewed violence comes despite a ceasefire agreement reached earlier this month. Violence continued across southern Lebanon on Wednesday as Israeli airstrikes and drone attacks hit several towns, raising concerns that the fragile ceasefire brokered on June 3rd is rapidly unraveling. Lebanese authorities say the conflict has claimed 3,666 lives and injured 11,321 people since March 2, despite repeated diplomatic efforts to halt hostilities. The heaviest attacks targeted the Tyre district, where airstrikes struck residential areas and buildings. According to Lebanese medical and media outlets, 8 people were killed in Tyre Deba, while several others were injured. Rescue teams continued searching through rubble amid fears that additional victims remained trapped beneath collapsed structures. In nearby Deir Kanon al-Nahar, 4 people were killed in separate strikes. Israeli aircraft and drones also targeted several locations across southern Lebanon. A drone strike hit a vehicle near Deir el-Sarini, while surveillance drones were reported over Beirut and its southern suburbs, heightening tensions across the country. Earlier, attacks in the Nabieth region reportedly killed several people, including residents struck in pre-dawn raids. Lebanon's Civil Defense Directorate reported that 2 emergency responders were injured while assisting victims of an earlier attack when another drone strike hit the area. The incident underscores the risks facing rescue crews operating in conflict zones, where repeated strikes have complicated emergency operations and heavy and recovery efforts. The continued escalation has deepened fears of a broader conflict along the Israel-Lebanon border. Humanitarian agencies warn that ongoing attacks are placing additional pressure on hospitals, emergency services, and communities already struggling with displacement and destruction. As diplomatic efforts continue, residents in southern Lebanon remain caught between fragile ceasefire commitments and a cycle of recurring violence that shows little sign of ceasing. And finally from us, Iran launched airstrikes on Bahrain and Kuwait on Wednesday and said it targeted an airbase in Jordan hosting U.S. forces, a claim which was not immediately acknowledged either by American or Jordanian officials. Tehran said the attacks was in retaliation for an earlier U.S. strike, confirming hits around Bandar Abbas and Qasem Island. The U.S. attacks followed an army helicopter crash near the Strait of Hormuz that President Trump blamed on the Islamic Republic. The Apache attack helicopter went down after colliding with an Iranian drone, according to a U.S. official who spoke to the Associated Press on condition of anonymity. It wasn't clear whether the collision was intentional, but the crash is under investigation. 2 aviators were rescued by a drone boat. U.S. officials said they are both safe and uninjured. Before the resumption of strikes, Trump had expressed optimism over negotiations with Iran. Mediators have been working for weeks to reach a deal, but both sides have taken hardline positions. Since the U.S. and Israel began striking Iran on February 28, the war has shaken the global economy, driven up energy prices around the world, and made many basics, including food, more expensive. Officials have been unable to turn the April ceasefire into a deal to permanently end the conflict, particularly as Israel intensifies and expands its military campaign in Lebanon against the Iranian-backed militia Hezbollah. And if this have come to the end of the midday news for today, Wednesday, June 10th, 2026, here's a recap of our headlines. A In local news, PM Pierre admits bus reform could cause votes as government moves to fix St. Lucia's transport crisis. Why your grocery bill could keep rising. In regional news, Guyana, Dominican Republic partner to expand mango and avocado production. And in international news, fresh Israeli airstrikes killed 12, pushing Lebanon death toll to 3,666. Iran strikes Kuwait and Bahrain after U.S. attacks over helicopter crash. These news pieces are sourced from SenatorDailyPost.com, SenatorTimes.com, SenatorNationalWeekly.com, and AfricaNews.com. Thank you for joining me today for Praise FM's Midday News. I'm Karen Perino. Remember to share the good news of Jesus Christ today.

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0: It is now 12:19. Let's take a look at our community notice board. This is a free service of Praise FM that lets you know what's happening in your area that is of community interest. The ancillary SG Church presents Raising the Roof in Praise, an inspiring gospel concert and talent expose featuring musical performances, dramatic presentations, and most exciting of all, an original play entitled The Great Controversy, taking place on Saturday, June 20th from 5 p.m. to 9 p.m. under the big blue and yellow tent in Kalisang. 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You can't afford to miss this amazing evening. Plan to stay until the end to witness how the great controversy concludes. Invite all of Zenusha. Come and be blessed. Come and be a blessing. The Cassius SDA Church continues with their midday morning prayer session from 12:30 p.m. to 1:30 p.m. It's a simple space to pray, reflect, and reconnect with God. 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
1: 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We can change the present. We can save the future. 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
1: Something big is about to shake the Cul-de-Sac Valley from May 29th to June 27th, 2026. Prepare for a movement that is extraordinary, exhilarating, explosive, electrifying, and life-transforming.
0: This is not just a meeting. 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
0: 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Yes, St. Lucia will never be the same again.
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0: Mom, can I put my super fast sneakers in the donation box? I only wore them for one summer.
1: Of course, Heaven. They're still in great shape. Someone at the children's home is going to love those.
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1: That's a wonderful idea.
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0: It is now 12:45, time for us to take a look at the latest weather report supplied to us by the Met Office. This is the 12 noon report. Your forecaster today is Valentius Descartes. Present weather at Hironora Airport is partly cloudy and hazy. Present weather at George Charles Airport is cloudy and hazy. Present temperature at Hironora Airport is 31 degrees Celsius or 88 degrees Fahrenheit. Last night's minimum temperature at Hironora Airport was 27 degrees Celsius or 81 degrees Fahrenheit. Relative humidity at Hironora Airport is 72%. The wind at Hironora Airport is blowing from the east at 23 miles per hour or 37 kilometers per hour. Rainfall in the 24-hour period that ended at 8 a.m. today at Hironora Airport nil and at George Charles Airport nil. The sun will set this afternoon at 6:31 p.m. and rise tomorrow at 5:35 a.m. In the forecast for St. Lucia, valid for the next 24 hours, winds will be blowing from the east near 21 miles per hour or 33 kilometers per hour. The weather partly cloudy and breezy, becoming cloudy at times with a few showers. In the marine forecast for seas in a 25-mile or 40-kilometer radius from St. Lucia, Tasikashi's harbour high at 12:08 p.m., low at 4:57 p.m. Tides of U4B high at 1:15 p.m., low at 6:24 p.m. Seas are moderate with waves of 4 to 6 feet or 1.2 to 1.8 meters. In the forecast with the Lesser Antilles, partly cloudy and breezy, becoming cloudy at times with a few showers. And in the tropical weather outlook, the Atlantic high pressure system will generate moderate to brisk easterly winds over the Lesser Antilles during the forecast period. A tropical wave moving westward across the Lesser Antilles is causing some brief showers, mainly over the southern windward islands. Two other tropical waves located over the central and eastern tropical Atlantic are moving westward near 17 miles per hour or 28 kilometers per hour. Tropical cyclone formation is unexpected over the tropical Atlantic during the next 7 days. And this has been the latest weather news provided by the Met Office, your forecaster this afternoon. It's Valentius Descartes. To get a repeat of this weather report or for an update on present weather conditions, please visit the St. Lucia weather page. The web address is met.gov.lc. The next weather report can be heard here at Prism FM Radio at 7:15 a.m.
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And it's now 10 minutes before 1 o'clock. At 1 today, we have our Living Treasure Sermon, part 14 of What Jesus Said. Today's entitled Rapture of the Saints. What did Jesus say about that? Just that you'll be blessed with what you hear this afternoon. And at 2 o'clock, we have Keep Mind Your Business. The Beach is Mine. That's the discussion for today. Jack Beach is Mine. That's the discussion. So be joining us for this discussion from 2 to 3:30. Why, Lord? Why? We have so many whys to the Lord. Honestly, let certain things happen. Have you ever wondered why God doesn't intervene in our lives before life becomes a crisis? Why doesn't He just send a check in the mail instead of waiting until the cupboards are bare and the eviction notice is given? Better yet, why doesn't He just stamp out world poverty and hunger? Why does He allow the cancer to spread and leave little children without a mother? Why does He wait so long to answer prayers, stamp out corruption and child abuse, and a million other whys? The answer is, mankind has dominion on the planet, and we live in a sinful world. And until Jesus comes, there will be horrible things that will take place. God doesn't force us to serve Him. He cannot. Nor does He make us live a godly life. God gave each of us the gift of choice, and we pay the heavenly consequences of sin when we make bad choices. But let's be very clear. It is not God's will that we suffer or have a moment of pain. Quite the contrary. For the Bible says in John 10:10 that I am come that they might have life and that they might have it more abundantly. Because of God's amazing love for you, when we turn our lives over to Him, He is able to pick up the broken pieces of our lives and can turn evil into good. We don't have much longer here in this wicked world of pain, for Jesus is coming soon. Trust God completely, stay even closer to Him than ever before, and keep your eyes on the heavenly goal. Amen. Why, Lord? Why? I know that we all encounter pain, disappointments in life, and you're quick to ask Him, but why did you let this happen? Why didn't you stop this from happening? Why? That's a tough one. It's a tough one. Some things will be answered in eternity. Some things God will answer you now. But I love the fact that He will engage you in some way to comfort you with the why question. As Christians, we recognize that we live by faith. Some things you have to see and not see, because the Word of God says otherwise. What you hear doesn't matter because it contradicts the Word of God. That's how we live by faith, by the Word of God. So if what you see, what you hear, what you're experiencing is against the Word of God, is contrary to it, doesn't matter. Pray that you get comfort, guidance, direction, solace, closure with the Word of God and the Spirit of God with you as well. God is able. God is always able. This is my time with you today. Thank you so much for listening to Spiritual Upliftment today. My name is Karen Perino. Until we meet again, I pray that the God of all the heavens and the God of all the earth will watch over us while we are absent one from another. Stay safe, be well, be good, take care of each other. Love the people you have in your life while you have them, because human beings are not permanent. No one is permanent in your life. One day they'll just be gone. And you'll wish, I could hug them again or say something nice to them, or gone. Love them while you can. Let's take in this last song from Third Exodus Assembly, Come Jesus Come.

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1: Good evening. So wonderful to see so many of you here tonight. I know that there are many other places you could have chosen to have been, but I think you've made the best choice to be here for a lecture on the rapture of the saints. I'd like to get right into our subject by taking us in our minds back to the time of Jesus. In fact, a little bit before Jesus came. The Bible tells us that before Jesus came, slightly before, there was a tremendous religious awakening among the Jews. In fact, this awakening was manifested particularly in the ministry of John the Baptist. I'd like us to go in our Bibles to Matthew chapter 3, Matthew chapter 3, and read about this tremendous religious interest that was awakened shortly before Jesus began his ministry. It says here in Matthew chapter 3 and verse 5, "Then Jerusalem and all Judea and all the region around the Jordan went out to him," that is to John the Baptist, "and were baptized by him in the Jordan, confessing their sins." Now, what made the interest of the people particularly significant is the fact that John the Baptist appeared very much like the prophet Elijah. And the Old Testament, in Malachi chapter 4, the last chapter of the Old Testament, ends with a promise. With the promise that before the Messiah would come, God would send Elijah to prepare the way. And here you have one that looks like Elijah, talks like Elijah, eats like Elijah, dresses like Elijah. And so there's this tremendous awakening among the Jews. They're saying, could it perhaps be that this is the expected Elijah, which will bring the Messiah into the world? It's interesting to notice that it says that Jerusalem, Judea, and even the regions beyond the Jordan came to hear the message of John. We know that at this particular time, there was a tremendous interest in the study also of Bible prophecy. In fact, John the Baptist quoted Isaiah 40 and verse 3. Where it speaks about a voice crying in the wilderness, "Prepare ye the way for the Lord." In other words, people said this has to be the Elijah which will lead to the coming of Messiah. Because look, he's even using Isaiah 40 and verse 3, which is a prophecy about the coming of Elijah before the coming of the Messiah. And so the religious leaders were studying prophecy. The multitudes were studying Bible prophecy. They were into the scriptures of the Old Testament. There was one great problem, however. And that is that as the leaders studied Bible prophecy, they studied it in the light of their own preconceived ideas. You say, they believed that the Messiah, when he came, would be a glorious Messiah. He would destroy the hated Romans. He would make Jerusalem the center of the world. And he would establish the Jews on top of all of the nations once again. And of course, the multitudes, as they listened to the religious leaders, by the way, there were many denominations, all of them Jewish at this time. You have, for example, the scribes, you have the Pharisees, you have the Sadducees, you have the Herodians, the Essenes, the Zealots, many different denominations, but they all considered themselves the people of God. They were the Jewish nation. The leaders were teaching the people, when the Messiah comes, you can know that he's going to destroy those Romans and he's going to set up God's kingdom and favor the Jewish nation. And then Jesus came. And interestingly enough, folks, as you go out tonight, you're going to get a sheet that has 50 messianic prophecies about the coming of Christ from the Old Testament. It's amazing. The prophecy said where he was going to be born, what he was going to speak. what he was going to do, that he would be announced by a star, that he would be born of a virgin, and many other prophecies. It even said that he was going to be born in Bethlehem of Judea. There were an abundance of prophecies saying when he would come and how he could come, how he would come and how he would teach. And yet when Jesus came, the Bible says in John chapter 1 and verse 11 that he came to his own and his own received him not. How could the religious leaders of all of these denominations of this time and all of the multitudes which they taught, instead of accepting Jesus, reject him? The reason is simple. They misunderstood the way in which Messiah would come. They read the prophecies in the light of their own preconceived notions. And when Jesus did not come as they expected, they rejected Jesus. And the amazing thing is that they not only rejected Jesus, but if you read the Gospels carefully, they chose Antichrist instead of Christ. You remember that scene where Jesus and Barabbas are standing before Pontius Pilate? Do you know that Barabbas was believed to be the Messiah by many of the Jews? In fact, he had just led an insurrection to overthrow the Roman government. This is the type of Messiah that the Jews were expecting. And when they had the choice as to whether to choose the Messiah that didn't fit with their prophetic expectations, and the Messiah that did, the false Messiah, they chose the false Messiah, Barabbas. Do you know what the word Barabbas means? The name Barabbas means son of the father. And so really the choice was between two sons of the father. And they chose Barabbas. Not only that, but as we read carefully the prophecies about how Jesus was going to be delivered and how he was going to be crucified, the Jews fulfilled those prophecies from the Old Testament to a T, and they didn't even realize that they were fulfilling them. In fact, the Jewish nation became the Antichrist when they professed to be the people of God. Because instead of receiving Christ, they did everything in their power to destroy Christ. There could be no greater spirit of Antichrist than that. And so even though they had an abundance of prophecy showing how Jesus would come and what he would do, because of their preconceived ideas about how the Messiah would come, they were deceived. And instead of receiving Jesus, they arose to destroy him. And there was only a handful of people who truly understood Bible prophecy, who accepted Jesus, and they formed the nucleus or the remnant of the Christian church. Now I would like us to go to our time. In 1948, the state of Israel was reestablished. Many Christians believe that this is one of the great signs of the end, because they believe that Bible prophecy in the Old Testament points to the reestablishment of the Jewish nation, because most of the prophecies, according to them, will be fulfilled in the Middle East with the Jews. Now, for those of you who were here this morning, we studied about what Jesus said regarding Israel. And we noticed that when Israel became, so to speak, anti-Christ and destroyed Christ, who was the very meaning of their existence, the meaning of their religion, Jesus took away the kingdom from them. And he gave the kingdom to the church, so that the church would proclaim the message that would draw people out of darkness into God's marvelous light. In other words, according to the Bible, God is finished with the Jewish nation as his chosen instrument, and therefore Bible prophecy cannot be fulfilled through the Jewish nation. It is fulfilled through and in the Christian church. And yet today, I find it extremely interesting. You go to the bookstore, you find dozens of books. And all of those books are speaking about the fulfillment of prophecy in the Middle East. You watch movies that are produced by many Christians today, like Left Behind and The Omega Code. The whole idea of the rapture And then the seven-year tribulation for the Jews in the Middle East. You can't turn on your television on Sunday morning without seeing also a tremendous interest on the part of the preacher saying, look to the Middle East. There's going to be a rapture of the saints, and then afterwards there's going to be this tremendous tribulation for the Jews. Not for the church, because the church is going to be raptured right at the beginning of the tribulation, and then the seven-year period will be for the Jews. And so everybody looks over to Israel. Everybody looks to the Middle East and says, look, there's turmoil over there in the last couple of weeks. That's an indication that prophecy is about to be fulfilled. Could it just be possible that all of this turmoil in the Middle East has been caused by Satan to distract the eyes of Christians to where prophecy is not being fulfilled? Is it just possible that the majority of the denominations, and I speak clearly, that the majority of the denominations today who claim to be Christians with their teachers and their leaders are misdirecting the minds of people to have them look to the fulfillment of prophecy in the Middle East when prophecy is being fulfilled right in the midst of the Christian church and they cannot see it because they're looking in the wrong place? I'll tell you something, folks. The devil hates the second coming as much as he hated the first coming. And if he was able to deceive practically the whole Jewish nation with practically all of their leaders, what makes you think that the devil is not going to target the whole Christian world with their leaders so that the world is expecting Jesus to come in one way when really the Bible teaches that he's going to come in a different way? It behooves us then, folks, that we study what the Bible has to say about the rapture of the saints. In other words, about the second coming of Jesus. Now, I want to go, first of all, through some of the arguments that are used by those who believe in a pre-tribulation rapture. By that, I mean that they believe that Jesus is going to come after the tribulation gloriously, but he's going to take the church to heaven when the tribulation begins, or when the tribulation is about to begin. That's why it's called a pre-tribulation rapture. The saints are taken to heaven 7 years before Jesus comes in his glorious coming. I want to go through some of the arguments that are used. And we'll just go through this list of texts that you have this evening. I'm not going to read them all, but I'm going to refer to some of them so that you have a clear picture of what this idea involves. Now, if you read 2 Thessalonians chapter 2 and verse 3, you'll see that the Apostle Paul says that Jesus will not come until the apostasy comes first. Now, what does the word apostasy mean? By the way, the Greek word in the New Testament is apostasia. The very word that we have in Spanish, apostasia, means what? Apostasy. In fact, in Acts 21, in verse 21, the Apostle Paul, when he goes to trial, he is accused of teaching people to forsake Moses. What does that mean, that he's accused that he teaches people to forsake Moses? In other words, that they're supposed to apostatize from the teachings of Moses. But do you know how people who believe in a pre-tribulation rapture use this text? They say the word apostasia means departure, which is a very unique mistranslation, incidentally, because that is never used, this word, in this way. But they say it means departure, and so what Paul is really saying is that Jesus will not come until the departure of the saints to heaven comes. The fact is that you cannot construe the word apostasy in that way, because if you read 2 Thessalonians 2, you discover that it's speaking about this apostasy. It speaks about the man of sin, the man of lawlessness being revealed, doing signs and wonders. That's what the apostasy is all about. The context shows that this is a departure from the faith. This is not a departure from planet Earth. Another argument that is used by those who believe in a pre-tribulation rapture is found in 1 Thessalonians chapter 5, and if you'll go with me there, we'll read it. 1 Thessalonians chapter 5 and verse 9. 1 Thessalonians chapter 5 and verse 9, here the Apostle Paul says, for God did not appoint us to wrath, but to obtain salvation through our Lord Jesus Christ. See, God hasn't appointed us to wrath. And so the argument goes this way. During the tribulation, God's wrath is going to be poured out without mixture of mercy. Revelation 15 and verse 1 says that. They're right. That during the tribulation, the door of mercy has closed. The wrath of God is going to be poured out without any mixture of mercy. This world is going to be a major disaster area. They're right in that. But they say that because the Apostle Paul says that God has not appointed us to wrath, how can Christians stay in the world when God's wrath is being poured out if Christians are not appointed to wrath? Let me ask you this. How did the Hebrews stay in Egypt when the plagues were falling? When the wrath of God was falling? Were they shielded by divine power when the plagues were falling? Yes. So you don't think that if the church goes through the tribulation, God will be able to shield them from the destruction? You see, God's people are not appointed to wrath. God's wrath will not fall on God's people. They will be shielded. The worldlings will feel the wrath of God. Let me ask you, remember Daniel when he was thrown into the lion's den? That was the wrath of the king. And yet what did God do? He came in and protected him. The three young men which were thrown into the fiery furnace. By the way, this whole episode in Daniel chapter 3 is a illustration of what's going to happen during the tribulation, because Nebuchadnezzar raises up an image of his God. He commands everybody to worship the image. Whoever doesn't worship the image is to be killed. Revelation 13 says the identical thing. The beasts raise up an image. It commands everybody to worship the image to the beast. And whoever doesn't worship the image to the beast is killed. And this, of course, takes place during the tribulation period. Now, here's the question. If God was able to protect the three young men when they went through the fiery furnace of the tribulation, why would he not be able to protect his people who go through the tribulation period? It's true that God has not appointed us to wrath. But the fact is that even though God's people go through the tribulation, they're not going to suffer God's wrath. Because the wrath is intended for those who have rejected Jesus. You see, Jesus drank the cup of God's wrath, didn't he? Three times he said to his Father, Father, may this cup pass from me. Nevertheless, not my will be done, but yours. So Jesus drank the cup of the wrath of God. And if you receive Jesus, you won't have to drink it. Because God is not going to make people drink the cup of his wrath twice. If Jesus drank it in your place,

3 and verse 10, if you go with me. Revelation 3 and verse 10. And obviously we can't cover all of the arguments that are used, but I just want to use some representative few so that you see that there's another way of looking at these things. Revelation chapter 3 and verse 10 says the following. Because you have kept my command to persevere, I also will keep you from the hour of trial, which shall come upon the whole world to test those who dwell on the earth. Now, do you know, they use this phrase, I will also keep you from the hour of trial, to mean that the way that he keeps them is by taking them out of the world. Let me ask you, can God keep you from the hour of trial by you staying on planet earth? Yes. In fact, I'm going to read a text that has the identical expression. And it tells us what it means. It doesn't mean to take you out of the world so he can keep you. It means that you're in the world and he will keep you from the power of the evil one. Go with me to John chapter 17. John chapter 17, where this identical expression is used. John chapter 17 and verse 15. Here Jesus is praying to his Father and he says, I do not pray that you should take them out of the world. Very significant. But that you should what? Should keep them from the evil one. So does the fact that God keeps his people in the trial mean that he has to rapture them out? No, because Jesus says here clearly that I don't pray that you take them out of the world, but that you keep them from the evil one in the world. So this idea that keeping God's people means that they have to be taken out of the world doesn't fit with Scripture. Another argument that is used is found in 1 Thessalonians chapter 3 and verse 13. 1 Thessalonians chapter 3 and verse 13. Here the Apostle Paul says something which has been used by Christians, and they say, you know, this text is so clear that how can you get around it? Well, let's take a look at 1 Thessalonians 3 and verse 13. Actually, let's read verse 12 for the context. And may the Lord make you increase and abound in love to one another and to all, just as we do to you, so that he may establish your hearts blameless in holiness before our God and Father at the coming of our Lord Jesus Christ with all his saints. Now what they say is, see, it says the coming of the Lord Jesus Christ with all his saints. Now, he can't come with all his saints unless he came before to get them. Are you understanding me or not? Now, that sounds logical. The only problem is it doesn't tell us the identity of the saints in this verse. Now, who are these saints that Jesus comes with? They are not human beings at all. Let's go to Deuteronomy chapter 33, where the Apostle Paul is getting this from. Deuteronomy chapter 33. And verse 2, this is speaking about when God came to Mount Sinai to give his holy law. Deuteronomy chapter 33 and verse 2. It says, and he said, the Lord came from Sinai and dawned on them from Seir. He shone forth from Mount Paran, and he came with 10,000s of his saints. From his right hand came a fiery law for them. Who did Jesus come with when he came to Mount Sinai? With 10,000 of his saints. What were those saints? They were angels, of course. Nobody would say that those saints had been raptured to heaven before this. Clearly, the saints that are spoken of by the Apostle Paul, when he says that Jesus comes with all his saints, are not human saints. They are Christ and his angels. In fact, you know, in Mark chapter 8 and verse 38, we find that the angels are called the holy angels. Where does the word saint come from? Do you know that the word saint and the word holy are the same Greek word? So when Jesus comes with his holy angels, he's coming with his saintly angels. Incidentally, in Revelation chapter 19, verses 11 to 21, we find this scene. Jesus coming as King of Kings and Lord of Lords. And all of the heavenly armies are coming with him to the earth.

0: So in other words, Jesus, when it says that he comes with his saints, it's not talking about coming with those that he has raptured to heaven. It's talking about coming with his what? With his holy angels, because they are called saints in the root verse of Deuteronomy 33 and verse 2. Now, another argument that is used is found in Matthew chapter 24, if you go with me there, Matthew chapter 24 and verses 40 to 42. And this is a real favorite. And it sounds logical. See, all these things sound logical until you really start thinking. And you start looking for other texts which explain them, and then they don't sound so logical. Verse 40. Then two men will be in the field. One will be taken and the other left. Two women will be grinding at the mill. One will be taken and the other left. And they say, see, it's so crystal clear. How can't you get it? It says clearly one is going to be taken. Those are the ones that are taken in the rapture to heaven. And then there's those who are left, the ones who are left behind. Now listen, folks, we need to be careful about the way we define words. We cannot define words of the Bible on the understanding of those words in the 20th century. We must understand them as those words were understood back there. Isn't that correct? So we need to understand what the Bible means by taken and left. I can give you an analogy. You know, the old King James Version says that those who die, those who are alive will not prevent those who died in Christ. Now, the word prevent today means to keep someone from doing something. But in Old English, prevent means to precede. Another word in the Old King James is the word conversation. We are to have good conversation. It has nothing to do with the way you speak. See, the word conversation in Old English means conduct or behavior. So you can't take a modern meaning of a word and say that that's the way that you were, that it's supposed to be understood in a biblical context. Now, what does this mean, left and taken? I'm going to tell you up front that it's just the opposite of what people think. The taken ones are the ones who are destroyed. And the ones who are left are the ones that are saved. But of course you say, how is that, Pastor? I mean, taken means taken and left means left. Isn't that right? Yes, in modern English it does. But we're interested in how the Bible looks at this. Go back with me to Genesis chapter 7 and verse 23. Genesis chapter 7. By the way, the basis of the argument of Jesus here, he's basing it on the flood. You can read in the previous verses to this idea of one being taken and the other being left, that he's using the flood as his foundation story in the context. Now notice Genesis chapter 7 and verse 23. Genesis 7 and verse 23 speaks about Noah and his family. There are two groups here. I want you to notice. Verse 23 says, so he destroyed all living things which were on the face of the ground, both man and cattle, creeping thing and bird of the air. They were destroyed from the earth. And now notice, only Noah and those who were with him in the ark, what? Remained. Do you know that many Bible versions translate that word, were left? And actually, that's the better translation, were left, because this is one of the words in the Bible that deals with the remnant. After there's a calamity, after there's a disaster, those who remain, those who are left. So let me ask you, who were the left ones at the time of the flood? The saved or the lost? Who were the taken ones? The lost, those who were destroyed. Now, I'm going to show you this also from Matthew. You see, Jesus knew the Old Testament. He's arguing about words as they're understood in the Bible, not in our modern terminology. You know, even today we say, when a flood devastates a certain area, we say, listen, did the flood take everyone away? Wasn't anyone left? Isn't that right? So even in our way of speaking, you know, was everybody destroyed? Wasn't anybody left? Left means those who are not destroyed. Those, in other words, when Jesus comes, who are saved. Now let me read you some texts of the Bible that speak about these two words, left and taken. Let's talk first of all about those who are left. Go with me to Isaiah chapter 4. Isaiah chapter 4. See, old traditions die hard. Because people are so caught up in what they've heard and what they've learned from their teachers, instead of going to the Bible for the definition of terms, that they're deceived. Now notice what it says in Isaiah chapter 4, and I want to read verse 3. You tell me who the left ones are. It says here, "And it shall come to pass that he who is left in Zion," there's the same word, in a different language, of course, it's Hebrew, whereas in Matthew, it's in Greek. But Jesus is thinking like of one who knows the Old Testament. So it says, "And it shall come to pass that he who is left in Zion, and he who remains in Jerusalem, will be called holy." Everyone who is recorded among the living in Jerusalem. Who are the left ones in this verse? The holy ones. The ones who remain alive. Notice Isaiah chapter 11. See, Jesus knew the scriptures. He would have understood this, that the left ones are the saved and the taken ones are the lost. Notice what it says in Isaiah 11 and verse 11. This is speaking about what's going to take place after the Babylonian captivity. God is going to gather his people. It says there in verse 11, "It shall come to pass in that day that the Lord shall set his hand again the second time to recover the remnant of his people who are left." Who are the left ones? The remnant. And then it says, "From Assyria and Egypt, from Parthos and Cush, from Elam and Shinar, from Hamath and the islands of the sea." So the left ones are those who are left alive, those who are saved. Notice also what it says in verse 16. Same chapter. It says, "There will be a highway for the remnant of his people who will be left from Assyria, as it was for Israel in the day that he came up from the land of Egypt." So the left ones are whom? Are the saved. Now you can read the other verses that we have here. By the way, if you want to find other verses, just look up in a concordance the word left and the word taken. Do your own study. Don't accept what I say. Check me out. You know, I don't want you to just sit here and say, "Oh, this is so wonderful," because then you'll be committing the same mistake as those who believe in this rapture idea. I'm not here for you just simply to listen to me and accept what I say. Say, "Oh, doesn't he speak so nice?" Some people might not think I speak so nice because I step on toes. I'm here to awaken interest in Bible study. And that's why I give you a copy of the lecture, a copy of the verses. Go home, look them all up. Check me out. Make sure that what I'm saying is in harmony with the Bible. Now, what about those who are taken? By the way, do you know that the woman who was caught in adultery, the Greek word is the same word, the woman was taken in adultery. What does that mean, that the woman was taken in adultery? It means that she was what? Surprised. She was caught in adultery. The element of surprise. Now, notice two or three texts that speak about those who are taken. Joshua chapter 10. Joshua chapter 10 and verse 1. Here this word taken is used. And it's used very frequently in a military context. And by the way, when Jesus comes, he's coming as a military leader, as King of Kings and Lord of Lords, with his holy angels. Notice what it says in Joshua chapter 10 and verse 1. It says there, "Now it came to pass when Adonai Zedek, King of Jerusalem, heard how Joshua had what? Taken Ai and had utterly what? Destroyed it." What does it mean to take Ai? It means to totally destroy it. Doesn't mean to save it or to take it away. It means to destroy it. Notice also Jeremiah chapter 38 and verse 28. Jeremiah chapter 38 and verse 28. There we have the same word. Taken. It says there in Jeremiah chapter 38 and verse 28, "Now Jeremiah remained in the court of the prison until the day that Jerusalem was what? Taken. And he was there when Jerusalem was taken." What does that mean, that Jerusalem was taken? Oh, Jerusalem was saved. No, it means that Jerusalem was sacked. Jerusalem was destroyed. The people were taken captive. And so according to the Bible, what does left mean? It means those who are saved alive. What does taken mean? It means those who are taken by surprise and destroyed. Now let's see how Jesus interpreted this. Go with me to the Gospel of Luke chapter 17 and verse 27. Luke chapter 17 and verse 27, where Jesus once again is speaking about the flood. Luke 17 and verse 27, Jesus says, speaking about the pre-flood race, they ate, they drank, they married wives, they were given in marriage, until the day that Noah entered the ark, and the flood came, and what? And destroyed them all. Now let's compare Matthew 24 and verse 39. What did the flood do according to Luke? It destroyed them all. Now let's notice the terminology that's used in Matthew chapter 24 and verse 39. It says about this pre-flood race, and did not know until the flood came, and what? And took them all away. So who are the ones who are taken away? The ones who are destroyed at the flood, according to Jesus himself. Luke says they were destroyed, and Matthew says they were taken away. So the taken away ones are the destroyed ones. And those who are left, the idea of the remnant, those who are left are the ones who remain how? Alive. How could Christians get it the wrong way around? Because they simply say, it says there, clear as day, taken and left. So taken means taken and left means left. But you can't treat the Bible that way. You have to let the Bible explain its own terminology, its own terms. Now the question is, how is Jesus going to come? Is he going to come in a secret pre-tribulation rapture where only a certain group are going to see him? It's going to be silent. Nobody's going to hear it. Is that the picture that the Bible gives of the rapture or the second coming of Jesus? Absolutely not. Go with me to 1 Thessalonians chapter 4. And ironically, folks, the passage I'm going to read now is the one that is used most by people who believe in the rapture, and they actually say that this is the passage which is describing the rapture. Have mercy. That's my calling card, you know. 1 Thessalonians chapter 4 and verse 15. For this we say to you by the word of the Lord, that we who are alive and remain until the coming of the Lord. Notice the idea of remain again. Remain who are left. Who remain until the coming of the Lord will by no means precede those who are asleep. For the Lord himself will descend from heaven with a shout. Of course, it's going to be a silent shout. With the voice of an archangel. It's going to be an archangel that has problems with his voice box. And with the trumpet of God, it's going to be a silent trumpet. And the dead in Christ will rise first. Listen, that voice is going to be so powerful that it's going to even awaken the dead. Now that's a powerful voice. You know, you might have trouble waking up your kids to go to school in the morning. But let me tell you, when Jesus speaks, his voice will wake up the dead. Does this sound like a secret coming of Jesus? Like a secret rapture? How can they ever construe the idea of a secret rapture out of this passage when it's so noisy? A shout, the voice of the archangel, the trumpet of God. Notice also Matthew chapter 24, 29 and 30 about this event, the glorious rapture, the glorious second coming of Christ. Matthew chapter 24, and notice what it says in verse 31. Here it says, actually, let's read verse 29. Immediately after the tribulation of those days, the sun will be darkened and the moon will not give its light. The stars will fall from heaven and the powers of the heavens will be shaken. Who are the powers of the heavens? Do you know who the powers of the heavens are? What are the powers that rule the heavens? What did God make to rule the day? Ah, thank you very much. What did he make to rule the night? The moon. So when it says that the powers that rule the heavens will be shaken, it means that the sun, moon, and stars will be moved from their places because of his voice, his powerful voice. Anything but secret. And then it says in verse 30, then the sign of the Son of Man will appear in heaven. Then all the tribes of the earth will mourn, and they will see the Son of Man coming on the clouds of heaven with power and great glory. That sounds secret. And yet, you know, it's interesting. This passage is also used to teach a secret rapture. Amazing. Revelation chapter 1 and verse 7 says that he is coming with the clouds and some eyes shall see him. Ah, some of you are still awake. It's been a long day. It says he is coming with the clouds and what? Every eye shall see him. In fact, you know that Hebrews 9 and verse 28 says that Jesus, when he comes, he will come a second time. Now, if you believe in a secret rapture, then when Jesus comes in his glorious coming, that would be a third time. But there's no reference in Scripture to Jesus coming a third time. The Bible says he came the first time when he became incarnate to this world, and he will come a second time without sin, and he will come to save his people. Now, allow me to just mention that some people believe, all of these people who teach the rapture doctrine, not only do they teach that Jesus is going to come secretly for the church and rapture the church out of the world before the tribulation, so that the church is in heaven, and this tribulation is for the Jewish nation in the Middle East, but they also say that when the Lord Jesus comes in his glorious coming, 7 years later, he's going to come to establish his kingdom on earth for 1,000 years. Now, we're going to see the serious repercussions of this in a moment. You might be saying, who cares about how he comes? The important thing is that you believe that he's coming. Not so. We need to know how he's going to come, or else we will be deceived, according to Jesus himself. Now, is Jesus going to come in his glorious appearing? You see, they've got it wrong. They've got it wrong on two counts. First, the idea that the church is not going to go through the tribulation. They're going to be raptured away. Do you think the whole Christian world is going to be deceived by that? Sure, because they believe in the rapture. What's going to happen when they find themselves in the midst of the tribulation? They're going to not going to have any shelter. They're not going to be ready. See, that's what the devil wants. He wants to convince Christians, don't worry about anything. You know, all of those prophecies of Revelation, those, all that suffering, the plagues, the seals, the trumpets, that's all for the Jews. You know, we'll be fanning ourselves in the heavenly kingdom, watching what's happening on planet Earth. What the devil wants is he wants Christians to believe that so that they are not ready for the tribulation. And when they're in the midst of the tribulation, they will not have the necessary faith to withstand and remain faithful to Jesus. Now, when Jesus comes in his glorious appearing, supposedly 7 years later, is he coming to set up his kingdom on Earth? No. Listen. Revelation 16 speaks of devastating plagues that are going to totally annihilate this planet practically before Jesus comes. Everybody agrees that the plagues precede the second coming of Jesus. The plagues are so terrible and so devastating. Imagine all of the oceans of the world turning into blood. Imagine all of the sources of fresh water turning into blood. Imagine the sun 7 times hotter than ever before, scorching the vegetation and human beings. Imagine a supernatural darkness that falls upon the earth. Imagine, according to the first plague, sores that people have in their tongues and in their mouths. A terrible plague, worse than any plague that the world knows at this moment. Imagine what the world is like. Jeremiah chapter 4 says that the world is going to return to the condition it was before creation. Jeremiah says, I saw the earth, and it was without form and void. The heavens had no light. There were no men. Even the birds of the air were gone. Because the plagues are going to totally destroy and return the world to pre-creation chaos. Does that sound like the paradise that this world is going to be during the 1,000 years, supposedly, where Jesus is going to set up his kingdom? Well, somebody might say, well, but he's going to make a new heaven and a new earth. Yes, but Revelation says that it's after the 1,000 years, not before. Now, what about this idea that Jesus is going to come in his glorious appearing to set up his millennial kingdom on earth? The fact is, folks, that the New Testament contradicts that view. Go with me to the Gospel of John, chapter 14. John, chapter 14. And let's read the promise that Jesus made. John 14, and let's read verses 1 to 3. It's a beautiful promise. And if you read the preceding context, Jesus says to the disciples, I'm leaving. And Peter says, you are? Where? Jesus says, well, where I'm going now, you can't go with me. He says, I want to go with you now. Peter, you can't go with me now. He says, I'll give my life for you. He was uttering a prophecy. Because that's exactly what happened to him. But he wanted to go with Jesus. So Jesus knew that Peter and the disciples were troubled because Jesus had said that he was leaving. And so now Jesus gives this very famous promise. Verse 1, let not your heart be troubled. You believe in God, believe also in me. In my Father's house are many mansions. Where's the Father's house? Jesus taught us to pray, our Father who art on earth. No, okay. He said, our Father who art where? In heaven. The Father's house is in heaven. In my Father's house are many mansions. If it were not so, I would have told you. I go to prepare a place for you. Where did he go? To heaven. Who is he preparing a place for? Us. Oh, is he planning to take us to heaven then? Not at the rapture, the way the Christian world understands it, but when he comes in glory. Now, let's continue reading. Verse 3. And if I go and prepare a place for you, I will come again and live with you forever. No! I will come again and what? Receive you to myself, that where I am, there ye may be also. Did Jesus promise to come and set up his everlasting kingdom here when he comes a second time? No. He said, in my Father's house are many mansions. I go to prepare a place for you, and when I come, I will receive you unto myself, that you might be in the Father's house. Notice 1 Thessalonians chapter 4. I don't know how Christians can miss this. 1 Thessalonians chapter 4. The Apostle Paul corroborates what the Lord Jesus said. 1 Thessalonians chapter 4, and let's start once again at verse 15. Here the Apostle Paul says, for this we say to you by the word of the Lord, that we who are alive and remain until the coming of the Lord will by no means precede those who have fallen asleep. For the Lord himself will descend from heaven with a shout, with the voice of an archangel, and with a trumpet of God, and the dead in Christ will rise first. Then we who are alive and remain shall be... what? Why would he catch us up if he's coming down here to set up his everlasting kingdom? Are you with me? It says, then we who are alive and remain shall be caught up together with them in the clouds to meet the Lord in the air. Does Jesus touch the earth when he returns? No. And I'm going to show you in a few moments that this is a serious thing, because the devil is going to counterfeit the second coming of Jesus. And he's going to walk up and down on planet Earth. He's going to speak the way Jesus spoke. He's going to heal the diseases of people. And Christians, believing that Christ is going to set up his millennial kingdom on Earth, will think it is Christ when it is Antichrist. So he says, then we who are alive and remain shall be caught up together with them in the clouds to meet the Lord in the air, and thus shall we always be with the Lord. Notice also Matthew 24 and verse 31. We read the previous two verses. Let's read verse 31 now. It says here, and he will send his angels. Now, wait a minute. He's going to what? Send his angels. By the way, he's still in the sky if you read the context when he sends his angels. He will send his angels with a great sound of a trumpet. Remember, this is parallel to what Paul said. He'll come with the sound of the trumpet. And they shall gather together his elect. Jesus is not gathered to us. The angels gather us to be with him. You see it? And so it says, we'll gather his elect from the four winds, from one end of heaven to the other. Notice also 2 Thessalonians chapter 2 and verse 1. This idea of being gathered to Jesus, not Jesus being gathered to us, is found constantly in the writings of the Apostle Paul and the other New Testament writers. 2 Thessalonians 2 and verse 1 says, now brethren, concerning the coming of our Lord Jesus Christ and our gathering together to him. He is not gathered to us. We are gathered to him. Because he's taking us where?
1: to his father's house. You say, but doesn't the Bible say that the meek will inherit the earth? Yes, after the 1,000 years, God makes a new heaven and a new earth, and that's where the meek will inherit the earth.
0: But God's people will spend how long in heaven? 7 years? Not long enough. 1,000 years honeymoon with Jesus in heaven. And then he'll say, okay, we've had a long enough honeymoon, 1,000 years. He says, let's go now to our permanent home. The home that I am preparing for you. A new heaven and a new earth. Incidentally, do you know that Jesus warned against people who believe that Christ will come all the way down to the earth? Notice Matthew chapter 24. Matthew chapter 24, and let's begin reading at verse 23. Then if anyone says to you, look, here is the Christ, or there, do not believe it. For false Christs and false prophets will arise and show great signs and wonders so as to deceive, if possible, whom? Even the elect. Although you know he's not going to deceive the elect, because we just read a few verses further down that it says that he comes to gather his elect. So he's going to try to deceive the elect, but he will not be successful. Now let me ask you, why would Jesus be coming for his elect if the elect were in heaven? Why would he warn his elect about being deceived by the devil during the tribulation if they were raptured to heaven before the tribulation? And then it says in verse 25, see, I have told you beforehand. Therefore, if they say to you, look, he is in the desert, do not go out. Or look, he is in the inner rooms, do not believe it. Why not? Because Jesus is not going to be seen anywhere on planet Earth. He's going to be seen where? In the sky. Notice verse 27. For as the lightning comes from the east and flashes to the west, so also will the coming of the Son of Man be. The Christian world is setting itself up for huge deception by believing that Jesus is going to come to establish his millennial kingdom, because the devil is going to have a counterfeit second coming. You say, now where is that? Let's go to 2 Thessalonians chapter 2. 2 Thessalonians chapter 2. I'm going to show you that the devil is going to have a counterfeit second coming. He's going to actually make it appear like Jesus has come. But there's a difference. Whereas Jesus will remain in the sky, the devil will walk upon the earth. And that will give him away. Because when Jesus comes, he's not going to touch the earth. He will touch the earth after the 1,000 years when he comes to this earth, according to Zechariah chapter 14. Now let's go to 2 Thessalonians chapter 2. Speaks about the Antichrist. And then I want you to notice verse 8 particularly. It says, and then the lawless one will be revealed, whom the Lord will consume with the breath of his mouth and destroy with the brightness of his coming. Now that word coming there, speaking about the coming of Jesus, is the Greek word parousia. I don't like to use a lot of Greek words, but this is an important word, parousia. In other words, this wicked Antichrist is going to be destroyed by the glory of the parousia, or the coming of Jesus. But do you know that before that there's going to be another parousia, or another coming? Notice verse 9. The coming, do you know what word that is? Parousia. See, the lawless one also has his what? His coming. And it must be before the other coming, for the simple reason that when the other coming takes place, he's destroyed. So it couldn't be after, because how could it be after if he's destroyed? Are you understanding me? Verse 9. It says, the coming of the lawless one is according to the working of whom? Of Satan. And how is he going to come? With all power, signs, and lying wonders. Do you know that there's only one other text in the Bible where this combination of words is used? Power, signs, and lying wonders. Not lying wonders, but wonders. It's Acts chapter 2 and verse 22. We won't go there. But there it speaks about these things as being done by Jesus when he was on earth. And now, in 2 Thessalonians 2, it uses the same three words for Satan, who's going to do power and signs and wonders like Jesus did, but it's going to be false.
1: And because the whole Christian world is expecting Jesus to come all the way down to the earth and set up his everlasting kingdom here for 1,000 years, they will be ripe and ready to receive him. And listen, folks, it's a sobering fact that as a Jewish nation, God's own professed people, with their many denominations and with their religious leaders, misinterpreted prophecy and therefore fulfilled prophecy in killing Jesus. We're going to study in this lecture series, we still have some subject to study, the Christian world with its many denominations, with its religious leaders, because of a misinterpretation of prophecy as to how Jesus will come. They will arise, of course, not to kill Jesus, because Jesus is in heaven, but they will arise to kill the body of Christ, Jesus' true followers on earth. And in this way, they will fulfill prophecy, and they won't even realize it, because they've looked at a Middle Eastern fulfillment of prophecy, and they're fulfilling prophecy, and they can't see it, because they're looking in the wrong place. Sobering. Now let me conclude by saying this. There is an event that takes place before the tribulation. Right before the tribulation. And before Jesus comes in glory. It's not the rapture. It's the close of human probation. See, there is something that's going to happen before Jesus comes. Before the tribulation. See, most people think that they can prepare until they see Jesus on the clouds. You know, when I see him start calling, I'll say, Lord, I'm sorry. And Jesus will say, I'm sorry too. You see, the Bible teaches that probation will close when the tribulation is about to begin. The tribulation will go by, and then Jesus will come in glory. And God's people will have to live in the midst of the tribulation. They will have to have a faith which is unshakable and unbreakable. And the devil knows it. That's why he tells Christians that they're going to be gone. Serious stuff. I like to go back to the days of Noah. Let me ask you, how many groups were there in the days of Noah when it rained? Two. When were those groups separated? When it started to rain or before? I want you to notice this. First of all, the preaching of Noah. The door of mercy is open. Right? While he preaches. Then what happens? The door closes. Have you ever wondered why it didn't start to rain the same day that the door closed? Because God was wanting to show that this is a prophecy of end times. So the door closes. How many groups are there when the door closes? Two. The saved and the lost. Is there any chance for the lost to become saved? Is there any chance for the saved to become lost? No, all cases are decided, not when it starts to rain, but when the door shuts. And then, there's a period of tribulation for Noah and his family. Their faith must have been severely tested. One day goes by, nothing. 2 days, 3 days, 4 days, 5 days, 6 days. The wicked outside are getting more and more violent in their speech and in their actions. Probably Noah and his family start wondering, I wonder whether maybe we made a mistake. He is righteous, let him be righteous still. He that is holy, let him be holy still. And then he says, behold, I come quickly, and my reward is with me to give everyone as their work will be. Now let's go back here. When Jesus says he's coming as a thief, he's not talking about his second coming primarily in glory. He's talking about what? The closing of the door. When everybody is unaware because they're sleeping. So he says, behold, I am coming as a thief. Blessed is he who watches and keeps his garment, lest he walk naked and they see his shame. Now, to make a long story short, do you know where that comes from? The idea of garments, walking naked and seeing shame? It comes from the message of Christ to the church of Laodicea in Revelation 3, verse 18. And everybody has agreed that the messages that are given to the seven churches are for the church, for the church age. But in Revelation 3, verse 18, God says to Laodicea, the end time church, the lukewarm church, he says, listen, let's read it. Go with me to Revelation chapter 3 and verse 18. This will be our last verse. He warns the last day church. with the same words that we found in the sixth plague. Let me ask you, if he uses those words in the sixth plague, must it be that the church will be in the world during the time of the sixth plague? No doubt about it, or else he wouldn't warn the church about it, because it would have nothing to do with them. Notice Revelation 3 and verse 18. I counsel you to buy from me gold refined in the fire, that you may be rich, and white garments, that you may be clothed, and the shame of your nakedness may not be what? Revealed. Is the church going to be in the world at the time of the sixth plague? Is there a danger that Jesus will catch the church sleeping because they're expecting Jesus to come in a different way than the Bible teaches? Folks, it behooves us to know how Jesus will come. And it behooves us also to love his appearing. The appearing as it's mentioned in the Bible. Do you love Jesus? I want to ask tonight, I'm going to do something different. How many of you would like me to have a special prayer as we close this evening? To ask God to come to your heart and to your life. You want to say to Jesus, I want to be ready for the close of human probation. I want to be ready for your coming. I want to spend eternity with you. If that's your desire, why don't you stand with me tonight? Don't do it because everybody does it. Do it because you really want to be ready for the coming of Jesus. You want to receive Jesus as your wonderful Savior and Lord, who is soon coming to take his saints. Father in heaven, we thank you for the clarity of your word about the rapture. We thank you because you warned us, because we know that if we don't realize these things, the devil is going to deceive us. We're not going to be ready for the tribulation. We're going to receive the counterfeit second coming. And we don't want to do that. We want to be on the side of Jesus. I ask, Lord, for everyone who is gathered here tonight that has stood and responded to your call, particularly those who perhaps have never heard these things before, I ask, Lord, that you will impress their hearts through your Holy Spirit. You'll help them to prepare to give their lives to Jesus and eventually to be baptized and to join the body of Jesus. Thank you, Lord, for hearing my prayer.
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2: So come on and tell me. To our viewers and listeners, we are certainly happy to be back on another episode, program number 20 on Mind Your Business. And yes, I wish I was on the beach where I could put my feet up and enjoy walking. Well, not swimming, maybe bathing. Yes, that's more appropriate. And playing in the sand. Yes, it's a favorite place of a lot of folks. And today we're certainly going to learn more about our rights and responsibilities when it comes to using this beautiful, beautiful resource that people pay money, lots of money, to visit our country just to say they were on a beach in the Caribbean. So certainly today's subject is Jah Beach is Mine. Yes, I know Pastor Leroy would love that one. Jah Beach is Mine. And our objective today, to bring awareness to the MYB family of the rights and responsibilities in relation to the beach and how to be better stewards of this important part of our environment. Of course, we recognize that last week, Wednesday, was World Environment Day as well. And our key texts: do nothing out of selfish ambition or vain conceit. Rather, in humility, value others above yourselves, not looking to your own interest, but each of you to the interest of the others. And certainly the beach is of interest to all of us. It's a resource we all need to take care of. Our subject text: the sea is his, and he made it, and his hands formed the dry land. Mm-hmm. Psalms 95 verse 5. Let me say that again. The sea is his. So if you're wondering who the beach belongs to, let me say, Jah Beach is mine. Mm. Yes. And he made it, and his hands formed the dry land. Certainly, in this subject, I know it's going to be an interesting one. So our contact, 758-452-1011. 758-452-1011. Our WhatsApp number, 461-9647. Of course, if you are living outside St. Lucia or calling outside St. Lucia, you will add 758 in front of that number. There you can contact us on WhatsApp. You can call us. You can send us your voice notes, and you can, of course, send us your messages. We are also on Facebook and on YouTube. So to our viewers on YouTube, on the YouTube platform and the Facebook platform, we say to you, welcome to all of you. And I really wish all of us were on the beach right now. Yes. Although that expression sometimes, it says that you are on vacation or you don't want to do any work. Yeah, it says that he's already on the beach. And that means you're already on vacation, technically. So, you know, I'm not alone. Pastor David, of course, is here with me. I don't know if he loves the beach. Do you love the beach, Pastor?
3: I was there. I love Flora. That's where I have my lunch. Oh. Sometimes breakfast.
2: Oh.
3: Was that, sorry?
4: Rub it in.
3: Yeah. And it's very clear.
2: Yeah.
3: It's very clear. Now, so does that answer your question?
2: Yes. You absolutely love the beach.
3: Yeah. It's peace. It's peace, man. And it's something, I guess that is why people are very sensitive when it comes to the beach. Because it's peace, relaxation. It spells a lot to a lot of people. And so you'd want to ensure that you're protected, that we don't lose access. Anyway, we'll get into it.
4: Yes.
3: So yeah. So I love you too. But we want to say greetings and salutations to you. You, to all our viewers and listeners. We are so thankful always that you stay tuned, especially for the best hour at any point in day, unless it's the Sabbath, of course, you know, the best hour is this hour. And, you know, as usual, we ask you to seek permission and play MYB out loud. It's certainly going to be something that is enriching, going to help you get better. And, of course, understanding your rights is going to help you help others be responsible as well. So as we remain tuned, I just want to invite us to maybe bow our heads, if possible, as we offer a word of prayer. We thank you, dear God, for your blessings upon us. We thank you, Lord, for your thought towards us means that you provided everything on earth for our enjoyment. And help us to always understand that we are stewards just to manage it. So today's MYB, JABH is mine. May it be something that we learn from and appreciate more, we pray in Jesus' name.
2: Amen, amen, amen, amen. Of course, you know, spending time at the beach naturally improves your physical and mental well-being. Mm-hmm. And let's not forget that June is Male Mental Wellness Awareness.
4: Mental Health Awareness.
2: Mental Health Awareness Month. So, men, you know, maybe you take a walk on the beach.
4: And once again, I'm outnumbered.
2: Yes, for the rest of the month, you will be. The ocean environment reduces stress, promotes better sleep, boosts your mood. The beach provides specific benefits for your mind, body, and overall health. And here are some of them. The ocean air is rich in negative ions, which increases oxygen absorption and balances serotonin levels to boost your mood. So if you're feeling a bit down, and you need a mood booster, all you need to do is take a little, just go and watch the sea. And that will be enough to boost your mood. Mm-hmm. Ocean water is rich in minerals like magnesium, potassium, and iodine, which can help detox the body, reduce inflammation, and helps heal skin conditions. Next one, the combination of natural sunlight, physical activity, and breathing in fresh sea air helps regulate body circadian rhythm, leading to deeper, more restorative sleep.
4: Proved and tested, yes.
2: And that's why you fall asleep quickly after a day at the beach, especially with your children. By the time you drive off with them, they're down already.
4: Yep.
2: Next one, walking or running on sand requires 1.5 to 2.5 times more energy than walking on a hard surface. This provides a low impact, high resistance workout that builds legs and foot strength while improving your balance. So the beach is indeed a resource for us. And today we have with us Inspector Don Ray Francis Fontenelle. He is a seasoned law enforcement officer with over 3 decades of service in the Royal St. Lucia Police Force. Mm-hmm. Now, don't look at him and look for 3 decades. Both in the police force and the private sector. Having joined the organization in 1995.
4: Wow.
2: Throughout his distinguished career, he has served in several key areas, including the Central Police Station, the Immigration Department, the Community Relations Branch, the Police Training Academy, and the Police Marine Unit. Mm. He currently serves as Inspector and Second in Charge of the Rangers Unit. Mm-hmm. So let me welcome to you Inspector Don Ray Francis Fontenelle.
5: Thank you for having me. A wonderful good afternoon to everybody in Radio Land who's listening to us. It's a pleasure being here, and I'm really looking forward to share the information to the public on the use of our beaches, what the laws that govern them, and also the role of the Rangers Unit. Once again, thank you for having us.
2: Yes, thanks, and I must say thank you publicly to Mr. James Perrineau and Mr. Irving Mason, ACP Irving Mason, for allowing us to have a representative the person of Inspector Fontenelle to be here with us today. They certainly were very responsive to our request, and we do really appreciate their work behind the scenes and, of course, your presence here with us today.
4: Yes, let's mind our business.
2: Yes, so tell us your role as a beach ranger and the powers vested in your unit by the state. What is a beach ranger and what does a beach ranger do?
5: All right, well, in that regard, I think you should permit me to give a little brief history on the Rangers Unit. So, once again, the Rangers Unit was reestablished in 2025 as part of the government's wider initiative to improve public security, and not just government, but the stakeholders as well, you know, the tourism industry, likewise, and also the National Conservation Authority, which is the NCA. Again, to strengthen the tourism sector to provide greater protection for the island's natural and recreational environments. Following the successful completion of training, which was held at the Royal St. Lucia Police Force Academy, 43 newly recruited special police constables were assigned to revitalize this unit. That's last year, 2025. Right, so the government and stakeholders cited several important factors that led to the return of the Rangers Unit. And if you permit me, we have quite a few. So I do hope I don't take up the entire session here. But one, improving security at tourist destinations. So the Rangers Unit, we are strong and visible law enforcement presence. We carry that presence at the various beaches, various important sites and establishments, parks, and other popular visitor locations here on the island. We patrol those areas. We discourage criminal activity. We promote public safety and enhance the overall experience for both residents and foreigners or tourists alike. Given the importance of tourism to St. Lucia's economy, safeguarding these areas remain a key national objective to us. Right. We also assist the National Conservation Authority, which we fall under right now as the law enforcement section of the NCA. So the unit, we support the work of the National Conservation Authority by helping to enforce legislation and regulations related to the beach management, conservation, and the protection of public recreational facilities. We promote environmental conservation, where we play an active role in protecting the island's natural resources, combating illegal sand mining, which is a serious issue here in St. Lucia, safeguarding sea turtle nesting areas, and preserving St. Lucia's diverse wildlife and vegetation. Our duty, combine environmental protection and traditional policing functions. And I just want to touch a little on sand mining. You know, earlier on, we started the program and we spoke about how relaxing the beach environment is. You know, that's where you go, you eat, and you relax there. Can you imagine if we allow sand mining in all our beaches, what would really happen to the environment? We would have a serious issue on our hands. Again, also maintaining public order and regulatory compliance, and that's very important. We assist in enforcing laws governing beach vending, licensing, and proper use of public spaces. We contribute to a more orderly environment while helping to reduce unlawful activities along the coastline. You know, I like the fact that we started with the beach belongs to God. And remember that God is a God of order. Now, when something is free, persons do not take into consideration order.
4: Right.
5: You know, they come, they use the beach, they litter, they do so many things. So, you know, we, as part of a regulatory organization where we deal with law enforcement, we deal with order, and that's also part of our objective, to ensure that persons understand that there are reasons and regulatory concerns when it comes to using the beach. So it's not just about relaxing, but we must be mindful of the law aspect of using the beach as well. All right, we also enhance the capacity of the police service. So the Rangers Unit, we strengthen operational capability, of the Royal St. Lucia Police Force by creating specialized division dedicated in community engagement, tourism, security, and public service policing. And just a little on the history again. The Rangers Unit traces its roots to the early 2000s when the government established a beach rangers to provide safety, security, and assistance within tourism department communities or dependent communities. Mm-hmm. According to the official government information, both the beach rangers and the rapid response unit, if you remember, mm-hmm. were placed under the direct authority of the police department mm-hmm. to improve accountability and reinforce policing efforts. Mm-hmm. Their principal responsibility was to maintain a high visible patrol presence in locations frequently used by citizens and visitors alike. Traditionally, the Rangers unit carried out a number of important responsibilities, and including but not limited to conducting patrols along beaches and within public parks and spaces, assisting with crime prevention and general public safety initiatives, protecting tourists and key tourism-related infrastructure, enforcing environmental and conservation legislation, supporting the National Conservation Authority in the preservation of public lands and coastal resources. And as policing priorities evolved, the resources were again redirected, as I said earlier on, mm-hmm. and the Rangers unit was eventually phased out within the time of back in the 2000s. Mm-hmm. But again, we've been reestablished, as we saw the importance,

0: why one beach will have greater presence than Rangers than other beaches?
1: Yes, certainly. In the past, Fiji was not seen as a major spot to relax. Yes, locals, we would visit that place, we would relax and so forth. But you find now for a few years now, the tourism sector has been booming. And all of a sudden, you find Fiji has become an attraction. So it's easy for tourists to take a little walk, sightsee at the same time, mm-hmm. and go to Fiji Beach. And you find now with the influx of foreigners there, you also have an increase in perpetrators whose mind is bent on crime. Mm-hmm. So as a result of that, and our emphasis again to protect the tourism sector. So hence you'll find the reason for the heavy presence of the rangers on that beach. Now also to you realize we have the introduction of horses, animals.
0: Right.
1: Now there's a law against that. And we again have to enforce the law. We don't want a situation where somebody is riding a horse and injure a guest or foreigner. And again, you have to look at litigation, the laws. Do they have insurance licenses to operate?
2: Mm-hmm.
1: See? And if they don't have insurance, that's a heavy blow on the country, the whole tourism sector, and all the stakeholders involved. So you see, our presence there will ensure that we deter, we put things in order, and we allow other stakeholders to come together to create maybe a community for even those persons who are involved in horseback riding. Mm-hmm. We are not against it. But we need to put structures in place to ensure that in the event, likely event of an incident, we are fully covered.
0: So what does the law state concerning horses?
1: Well, I think section 3.311 states that horses and animals are not allowed on the beach. But if they are a nuisance, they can be removed. Mm. They are allowed to an extent, but there must be structure in place. So the law is not stating that you cannot have a dog on the beach. But that dog must be tied. It shouldn't be let loose or next thing it go and bite somebody and we have problems. Again, the horses, they have to have structure. We need to have structure. We need to have a full organization. For instance, let me go back to, let us look at the boating sector. You need to have a license. You need to prove ownership.
2: Right.
1: You have to go for SLASPA to get all these things done. Then you have to go to the marine unit to be trained to get your license to apply. You know, so we have processes in place for the boating sector. So too, I believe that we need to have processes in place for those persons who engage in horseback riding. You know, have a specific location where you could have the horses. You know, it's not all over the place and being a nuisance. Because you have the guys who ride the horses on the beach, they gallop those horses, the horses excrete anywhere, even in the water, while you have guests using the water, tourists using the water. It's very unhealthy. So we have to create those structures. So the law is doing its job. But we also need the presence of stakeholders to come into play to assist the law to ensure that everybody is comfortable and enjoying the beach as it should be.
0: So what should I do if I feel threatened by irresponsible riding of a horse or horses, because some come with a touring company, but I'm threatened, I'm on the beach and they're in that space of the bather. What do I do?
1: Well, not putting yourself, first of all, in danger. Safety is number one priority. You call us, you let us know that this is happening, and we will come in and we will do the necessaries.
0: Okay, I needed to know that. Right. So any animal, I thought it was just...
1: No, if I may say, we have a situation recently with a gentleman who had about six dogs. And he would come to the beach at Le Toc and let those dogs loose on the beach. Now can you imagine six dogs on the beach loose?
0: Excited
1: and
0: too.
1: Those dogs can go into the hotel property.
0: Yeah.
1: They can cause harm. And just imagine what could follow after that. So you have to have control. And one of the things too, when you have an animal out there, say for instance, you have a dog on the beach, would you allow it to excrete anywhere in the sand? And you find that's where we have our children come to play, persons come to relax. So all those control measures must be taken into consideration.
0: It's also a health hazard.
1: Yes.
0: Okay.
3: So is it the same for stray dogs? Because sometimes you have stray dogs.
0: Especially Pigeon Island,
3: owners.
0: Yes.
3: And what is the...
1: Well, for stray dogs, that's a very interesting topic. We do not have a facility. I don't think we have a facility where we could actually have stray dogs. I think that was a matter of up for discussion. So I don't want to speak too much about it, and I may give wrong information to the listening air. But I know it's a matter that's up for discussion moving forward. So hopefully once that's done, we could hear something coming out of it.
0: Now, you mentioned something in the history, sand mining.
1: Yes.
0: When is it sand mining? can I go there and take a bucket? Because that's all I need. It's a bucket.
3: A bag.
0: Or a

0: bag.
1: That is sand mining.
0: Okay.
1: Because the loss,
0: so
1: the
0: lower pounds.
1: Yes.
0: All right.
1: You could take a speed, even a speed. It is sand mining. Yes, because the law gives
0: Mercy
1: the law
0: Lord.
1: Speaks specifically of
2: amount?
1: Those things. The instrument uh-huh. you use a speed.
2: Oh, wow.
1: Without permission, it is sand mining. I mean, consideration can be given to
0: right.
1: little matters, but sand mining, the law does not state that, okay, well, it must be a truck,
0: right.
1: it must be a vehicle,
0: right.
1: a car specifically,
2: right.
1: Or it must be 2 or 5 bags
2: okay.
1: of sand.
0: Right. I'm very happy for
1: you
0: that
1: know,
0: clarification.
1: The law speaks specifically of taking any item from the beach, sand, be it sand, or even particular rocks or fauna mm-hmm. and these sort of things. The law speaks of those things.
3: Rocks too?
1: Yes, certain types.
0: Coral.
1: So you see, again, ignorance of the law
0: yeah.
1: is no excuse. That's why it is our responsibility as citizens to get to know the law so that we are fully aware of the do's and don'ts.
0: Right.
3: You know how many people who just go and take a bucket of sand?
0: Yeah, I mean,
3: I guess you know that. And
1: yes.
3: It almost seems like they
1: it's
3: allow
1: normal,
3: that.
1: Yes.
3: They allow it. Yeah.
1: Yeah.
3: That's
1: but
3: what it is.
1: But discretion
0: is
1: sometimes...
0: A
3: right,
1: yeah. Sometimes we use discretion,
0: yeah.
1: but people need to be aware of the law. And the law specifically states
0: mm-hmm.
1: once you are collecting any item, sand, be it sand, fauna, or anything from the beach, it's an offense.
2: Yeah. So
0: what's
2: so,
0: the penalty?
2: So if my foot has too much sand on it.
0: Come on.
2: Or my towel has, I have to shake it.
1: No. That's
2: just making sure. Well, that's
0: I'm
2: very
0: really
2: interesting.
0: Thankful for this information.
2: Very interesting mm-hmm. information there. Especially the one about the dog. Yes, it is a hazard, and we've seen it a lot. People bring their dogs to bathe.
0: Yeah, and they defecate
2: the
0: in the water.
2: Yes.
0: Yeah.
2: Or they,
3: so,
2: yeah.
3: So I get in terms of the dogs and the stray dogs especially, and you have individuals who eat there, not me, I don't eat meat, who eat there and they drop their bones or leave their containers, I guess.
1: That is littering. And there's a fine of $1,000 for littering. The law speaks against littering, and that's one of the problems that we've observed over the island of St. Lucia.
2: Mm-hmm, mm-hmm.
1: You have for the National Conservation Authority, we have the roving team, and that's the guys who go and clean the beach every often. I've been to one of, like for instance, Latok. I mean, the team would go and clean the place, and the place would look beautiful.
2: Mm-hmm.
1: Within less than 24 hours, you pass back there and there's litter.
2: Mm-hmm.
1: You know, so litter has become one of our major concerns,
2: mm-hmm.
1: especially at the beachfronts.
2: Mm-hmm.
1: And I hope I don't get myself in problems by saying that.
2: Mm-hmm.
1: But I believe that, you know, the legislation should change.
2: Mm-hmm.
1: That the $1,000 fine to me is inadequate to send a clear message to persons
0: right.
1: the importance of not littering on the beach.
3: I wanted to say that's not enough.
1: Mm-hmm. It's not enough.
3: I agree with you.
1: Yes.
3: $1,000.
0: But whose duty is it to place bins on the beaches? Because I find that is very lacking.
1: Well, the NCA, we do our part. The NCA actually does the part. We had the beaches commission at one time, but the NCA is responsible to an extent because we conserve the beaches. So I strongly say that we do our part in providing bins at times.
0: Okay.
1: Sometimes you put a bin there and within a couple of days it disappears as well.
0: Oh, wow.
1: So we have theft as well happening.
2: Theft of bins.
1: Sometimes at
0: a
1: night,
0: garbage
1: you know. But it's incumbent upon persons not to wait for a bin. Because to
3: Agreed.
1: Me, if you would take your time to bring stuff to the beach,
3: That's right.
1: a plastic bag, put your stuff in a plastic bag
2: mm-hmm.
1: and take it to your home. I do that all the time.
0: Mm-hmm.
2: Mm-hmm.
1: You
2: mm-hmm.
1: know, if when I come to eat, like you said, you mm-hmm. eat at the beach and I have lunch at the beach, I put the stuff in the bag. If I don't get a bin, I wait till I get a bin, till
0: yes.
1: I reach home,
0: yeah.
1: you know.
0: Yeah. Yeah.
1: Response, we all have a part to play.
0: Mm-hmm.
1: We all have a part to play to ensure that we preserve, you know, the beautiful island of St. Lucia
0: mm-hmm.
1: for future generations,
2: mm-hmm.
1: you know, and if you have to realize everybody is responsible. Why? Because we are our strong focus income for the country is on tourism
0: mm-hmm.
1: and the beach is one of our major highlights.
2: Mm-hmm.
1: You know, you have persons in the US, if I may not go too far off, who don't have access to a beach.
2: Mm-hmm.
1: The only time they get to see a beach is probably when they travel maybe 5 hours,
0: yeah.
1: maybe a day or two. To get to one, but
0: still
1: it's easily
0: like
1: accessible to us.
0: Yeah. Mm-hmm.
1: You know,
0: yeah.
1: all around us, we're surrounded by beautiful beaches,
0: mm-hmm.
1: nice water.
0: Mm-hmm.
2: Yeah.
1: So we have to take care of that. You know, and it's sad that we have persons with a mindset, okay, well, I could litter at any time and anywhere. That's something that I honestly believe that the judicial system need to assist us in increasing the penalties to send a clear message of the importance of not littering the beach.
2: Mm-hmm. The thing about that is that the mindset of individuals is that, and it's crazy, but that's what it is, that they are doing that to give somebody a work.
0: Some people have that mindset
2: that they have a roving team, then fellas will come and pick that up. I'll just drop that there because if I don't do it, they don't have work to do. And that is the mindset that some people really have. It's crazy. It's not the right mindset, but this is what they think. And I don't know how we can change that mindset in individuals to let them know that this is not the right thing to do. Yeah.
0: That's change your mind.
2: Change your mindset to individuals. Mm-hmm. We've said a lot in our discussion
0: already,
2: and it's interesting to me. So in terms of can I get my group to clean the beach without asking for permission? Like if I have to organize a beach cleanup, do I still have to go through the NCA?
1: It's a good initiative for different organizations and groups to come together to decide to clean the beach. We welcome it. As a matter of fact, when you inform the NCA, you also give us the opportunity to come in and assist you as well.
3: Okay.
1: But it would be wise to inform the NCA, the respective body, that this is happening so that they can also get involved and assist in whatever way that we can. Because it's part of community service.
2: Okay.
1: And as the Rangers also too, that's part of our involvement. It's not just about law enforcement, but also about assisting to clean up places, to get involved in community service, community policing, so to speak.
2: Okay. So we welcome it, I guess that'll bring a good united message to the group and whoever is viewing that, we are united in keeping and conserving our beaches, which is good. I think I'll have to do that.
0: What about planting trees?
2: Yes.
0: On the beach.
1: Well, that is something we need legislation from the relevant authority, the Ministry of Agriculture, and Forestry. Because if you were to just say to persons, hey, let's go and plant trees, and then we will have a problem, right? So, again, we have to get the ministry, the respective ministry involved, especially when it comes to tree planting, especially on the beach. Now, you have to take into consideration the turtle nesting.
2: Right.
1: So, fisheries, the Department of Fisheries must be involved.
2: Right.
1: Because, again, you don't want to affect a turtle nesting ground by planting trees there.
2: It's true.
1: And then now it poses a problem to the turtles.
2: Yes.
1: So, you see, all departments, that's why I said earlier, and stakeholders are important. They are important aspects. We must all be involved in those decision-making. Tree planting is a great idea.
2: Yes,
1: But you need the NCA, you need the Ministry of Agriculture, the Fisheries Department, all come together to play that role to at least provide the necessary guidance so that when we have those initiatives that, we don't make those errors and affect the environment. So it's not just about the beach, but about the turtles coming in to nest as well.
0: The ecosystem.
1: The ecosystem, so to speak.
3: So your good intention can actually
1: affect. If it's done incorrectly.
2: Imagine you saying, that's not a tree we're going and plant. That's not a problem.
0: Yeah.
2: That's
0: not a problem. Thing to that's plant a good tree.
2: Yes. And then when you go there, the same nesting site, and then you dislodge everything. So,
0: good intentions pave the way to hell.
3: No, we're not.
0: It should not remain at good intentions. You have to go through the various bodies and authorities.
1: I would say good intentions, but with responsible action.
2: Yes.
1: And guidance.
2: All right. So, in terms of scenarios, we would call you. That is anything that we see disorderly on the beach, we would give you a call.
1: That's correct.
2: And then you would show up.
1: Yes.
2: All right. Yeah. So, what numbers do we call though?
1: Okay, we have quite a few numbers. Initially we speak about if you need to contact the Rangers unit, you could do so at 456, that's the landline, 456-4061 or 456-4062 or 63. Also, you could contact the police emergency, which is 999 or 911.
2: Okay.
1: And additional numbers that, if in case you're not getting free, you could call 456-3990 or 451-6816.
2: And somebody will answer that call.
1: And somebody will answer.
2: All right. Yes. In terms of fire on the beach,
0: barbecue?
2: Yeah, yes.
0: Like lighting a fire. We can have a barbecue?
2: Barbecue or bonfire or cooking a pot.
1: Bonfires are prohibited. You're not supposed to have fires on the beach.
0: No way.
1: You're not supposed to. Because if you decide, okay, I'm going to have a fire on the beach without the proper regulation or department involved in assisting you, right, in the proper guidance, again, you are affecting the ecosystem. You might have that bonfire right there, and right below it could be turtle nests. You understand? Also, too, you have birds, particular birds who may use the ecosystem as well. You might be affecting those animals as well. So you need to get permission from the respective ministry in order for you to, when you have an event, you need to actually state exactly what you're doing.
0: Mm-hmm. Mm-hmm.
1: So we may allow, maybe if it's a barbecue, a small grill or something, mm-hmm. we may give permission for that, but bonfires is something that the law speaks against it.
0: So if I'm bringing my barbecue grill, I still need to get permission?
1: You still need permission, yes.
0: Sorry for my illusionism right now.
1: Yeah, because
0: we do that like it's normal life.
1: Yeah, it's a fire you're having, and therefore you have to, again, if fires are not contained properly, then we can have a serious matter on our hands. So again, you need to follow through with the respective regulations in order to get permission.
3: So is there a charge to this?
1: I'm thinking now,
3: but that's what I'm about to say, because any normal day, let's say on a Sunday, you just
0: on
3: walk
0: a holiday
3: the beach.
0: You see,
3: if
0: that's
3: I'm a police
0: what is
3: officer,
0: done.
3: Well, do you have a permission?
0: Yes.
1: Well, okay. For starters, to have an event on the beach, you need permission from the NCA.
3: Right.
1: Now, if it's a non-finance event where you don't receive any funds, mm-hmm. Yes, you still need permission. You would pay a deposit, and the deposit is really a small fee that would help us to ensure that you clean up the beach properly, that you left the place as you found it.
0: What's the
1: and
0: small
1: even
0: fee?
1: Better, I will come to that. But it's a small fee, and you get permission. You go ahead, you have the event, and you make sure that you clean up the place you left it. That when we come, we will realize, but. As if to say, you know, in scouts we learn that you leave a place and no one should know that you were there.
0: Mm-hmm. Right.
1: You know, mm-hmm. so that is the idea, the general idea, to leave the environment even better than how you found
3: that's
1: it.
3: Right.
1: So
3: mm-hmm.
1: the small fee is not much, about 100 to 150. Okay. Depends. But
0: refundable?
1: Refundable, okay. Oh yes. Mm-hmm. Refundable as long as you kept the place very clean. Right.
0: Okay.
1: But for commercial entities, I believe, and from my understanding, there is it's a different process.
0: Right.
3: You can imagine.
1: Yeah. And again, if you do have food and so forth, and you're going to have fires, you have to inform the fire service. So it's not just the NCA.
2: Yeah.
1: Is the fire service involved? Is the ministry, the agriculture, ministry of agriculture involved? Everybody, we all just stakeholders. So we need to know what's happening so that we can put in our respective inputs and guide you accordingly.
0: So I find the beach rangers have been very gracious and kind to us, because, you know, this is normal life on a holiday for solutions. You will find it at Pigeon Island. They, mm-hmm. they would drive. I see them passing. And nobody would come and approach anyone who is barbecuing or roasting. So I find you have been very gracious to us. Thank you.
1: Well, I guess, again, discretion is important too. If they have observed that it's not a situation that would be a problem, then I guess they will let it slide. But if it's anything that is very serious, we do get involved.
0: Mm-hmm.
1: Because we understand families come out to have a good time, you know, and we don't want to prevent anybody from doing that. But we just expect, again, as law enforcement officers, that the correct thing is done. Because at the end of the day, if it's wrong, we all get affected eventually. Mm-hmm. Yes.
2: So I just want to make sure I clarify the word event.
1: Mm-hmm.
2: The word event and what constitutes an event. So two of us going to the beach, that's not an event.
1: That's not an event. I mean, you have events and functions.
2: Okay.
1: Okay. Right. I use the word event because that's what we really... You know, that's where a lot of our areas, But like I said earlier on, you have families who will utilize the beach, small groups.
2: Right.
1: It might not necessarily be families, maybe a group of friends come together and want to have a little session, a little drink up, a little birthday, something.
2: Yeah.
1: We do all those things, that's fine.
2: Okay.
1: But it's just that we just want to ensure that the activities that are taking place mm-hmm. are being done in an appropriate manner, mm-hmm. that it will not affect the environment.
2: Okay, great.
0: So we've heard about don't drink and drive. Are there any laws that speaks to consuming alcohol on the beach? Because that can impact tourism as well. People get rowdy when they're drunk. Mm-hmm. any legislation for that?
1: Well, on the aspect of persons drinking alcohol, we cannot stop that.
4: Mm.
1: But what we where our strengths are as police officers is that if the person who's selling the alcohol, if they're not licensed to do so.
2: Mm. Oh, wow.
1: Right? You see, so you, if you have an event, now that's where you find the commercial aspect comes into play, right? We come to you and ask you for your license. Do you have a license to sell liquor?
0: Mm-hmm.
1: Now, if you don't have that license, then, of course, you're in breach of the law, and therefore we have to...
2: Consequences.
1: Yeah. Okay. So, and for persons who are interested in selling liquor, especially on the beach, they must get that license from the customs department.
4: Mm-hmm.
0: Mm-hmm.
1: You see? Mm-hmm. So even if you are a vendor where you get a license from the NCA, say you're selling straw hats as an example,
4: mm-hmm.
1: you need a license to sell your straw hats and your little items on the beach. And you decide, well, okay, you know, if I sell alcohol, it would help me make some more money.
3: Yes,
1: you know,
3: yes.
1: The NCA license will not support that. It doesn't support alcohol. Therefore, you have to go to the customs department to get a special license, separate license now, to sell your alcohol.
4: Mm-hmm.
1: So when we approach you, we see, we observe, and we ask, do you have license to sell alcohol? Do you have licenses for selling goods and services at the beach? Mm-hmm. So forth.
0: Because I see this happening a lot now. Mm-hmm. You have those with the canoes and they're selling the alcoholic beverages on the water.
1: Yes. It's at the end of the day, once you're selling alcohol, you must have a license for doing so.
2: Yeah. Yeah, so in terms of permission to sell on the beach, that is through NCA, you must get permission to vend on the beach.
1: To vend on the beach, you must get permission from the NCA to do that.
2: Okay.
1: Yes.
2: Right, yes.
0: Now,
1: and just 1 second. It could also be coconuts. We have had issues with persons who, hey, I want to make some money today, man. I want to make some quick cash. Yes. So let me just climb a tree, get a bag of coconuts, and come to the beach to sell it. Mm-hmm. No, you'll need a license for that as well.
0: Oh, wow.
2: Yeah.
1: Yes.
2: Right.
3: A license.
0: Wow.
2: Okay.
3: So Richie, nice. You were thinking of that that license.
0: Wow. Okay, this is rather interesting, but you know where I want to go?
2: Mm-hmm, let's go.
0: All along, you know, we have the freedom to bathe on a particular beach. It's not a specific beach, just any beach.
2: Yes.
0: But then tourism comes, a hotel is being erected. What is mandated by the law in terms of access to locals? I understand we cannot go through the hotel, but should access be granted to the locals to come to that beach that they once enjoyed?
1: Yes. As a matter of fact, the law speaks specifically of access to the Queen's Chain, which is the beach, and no one can prevent you from using the beach. As a matter of fact, if an institution has decided to put up infrastructure, they have to allow you permission to use the beach. However, you may not access the beach through their property for security purposes, you know, to name the list.
0: Mm-hmm.
1: However, when you are at the beach, you cannot set foot on the property of that establishment.
0: Mm-hmm.
1: So that's trespassing. You have to be mindful of that.
0: Mm-hmm.
1: But if you decide to relax where they have the beach chairs, nobody can stop that, because at the end of the day, the law speaks specifically that it's a Queen's Chain.
0: Mm-hmm.
1: And in St. Lucia, everybody have a right to use the beach, to be there.
2: Yeah. Right.
3: So and using the beach, I don't smoke, but often so the public, sometimes you're there, everybody's in there. What's that smoking? Is there any law against that? I'm on the beach sometimes, I see individuals, the families are there, and then sometimes some of the tourists. But you have one or two people who just comes there. To me, I'm saying, with the intention to smoke just to get rid of you.
1: Well, I don't know about the part of getting rid of you.
3: No,
1: that's an opinion.
3: I know.
1: But the law says that smoking in public is prohibited. You're not supposed to.
0: Mm-hmm.
1: Even if we've legalized, the judicial system has legalized marijuana, but that does not give you the right to have your marijuana walking in town or by the beach smoking it. You are in a public space.
4: Mm-hmm. Yeah.
1: So persons need to be mindful that the law specifically gives provisions and states that no one should be allowed to smoke in the public.
4: Mm-hmm.
1: The law is the law, and at the end of the day, it must be executed, you know. So persons who are in breach of the law.
0: I actually tell people, you cannot smoke near me. I say it. Can you please move away from
1: me? Right. So, I mean, like you rightfully said, a customer service component you use there, where you nicely, you know, have a talk with the person and say, look, you know, if they're not aware, you let them know that this is inappropriate.
0: Mm-hmm.
1: And if then they refuse and they decide to be difficult, it is your right to...
4: Call
1: us.
0: Mm-hmm.
1: and we will intervene and do what is necessary.
3: Yeah.
0: I had an experience on Pigeon Island during the cruise ship season. You know, there are tours from the cruise ship to the beach.
1: Right.
0: And the beach is lined with chairs. And you know, the regular parking is on the beach itself, not the sand, but, you know. And one of the tour guides told me, you cannot park there. A place I could park on a normal day, I could not park there that day. I was, you know, rebellious. Okay, I said, no, I can't. I'm parking there.
1: You're referring to a specific beach on the, in St. Lucia?
0: Yes, Pigeon Island.
1: Oh, Pigeon
0: Island. On the Sandals part.
1: Oh, okay.
0: Yeah.
1: Hmm.
0: Yeah, he told me I cannot park there. The parking the vehicle brings heat to the tourists.
3: Yeah.
0: So I'm like, they're in the sun.
2: Yeah.
1: Okay, I could speak on the aspect of the beach chairs.
0: Mm-hmm. Yeah.
1: The NCA is responsible for signing locations mm-hmm. for beach vendors.
3: Mm-hmm.
1: Now, if we don't control that environment, we will have a problem because one beach vendor will believe I could put 200-300 chairs in that area.
0: Right. And that's the reality.
1: So we
0: now.
1: Have to regulate yeah. it where yeah. we look at the length and breadth of the beach
3: yes.
1: and we decide, okay, well, if we have 5 vendors there,
3: mm-hmm.
1: each vendor will probably have about maybe 20 chairs
3: yes.
1: and that would be sufficient and give allowance enough space for even the public to the yeah, locals to true. Use the beach mm-hmm. right so yeah. we have to take all those into consideration
0: yeah.
1: the part of parking at Pigeon Island that is something I don't think we've looked at it
0: mm-hmm.
1: but if you do have an issue with someone call us. I mean, we come in, we listen, okay. and we make proper decisions on that.
0: Okay.
1: But like you rightfully said, that's something new. That's something we've
0: yes.
1: not looked into,
0: yes,
1: the parking
0: yes,
1: at
0: yes.
1: the Pigeon Island area.
0: Yeah.
1: So it's something that we probably need to look into.
0: Yeah. So the yeah. beach chairs are taking over during that season, the cruise
3: yeah,
0: ship season.
3: Time.
0: Yeah.
1: Yes.
0: Yeah. So there's yeah. no space, really,
1: right.
0: because the beach chairs are lined up from top to bottom.
1: One end to the
0: yeah.
1: next, yeah.
3: Mm-hmm. So there's a, you said... So there is a designated area for each person
1: yeah,
3: or for just chairs?
1: No, each vendor is assigned a particular area to lay the beach chairs.
3: Okay. Yeah.
1: So you avoid any confusion.
3: Mm-hmm.
1: And again, it's order. You have
3: right.
1: order in that area. So they know, okay, well, for that, this is my area. I have the allowance of 20 chairs, and mm-hmm. that's where I use for my 20 chairs. Because we've had issues when we came back on stream, and persons were having more chairs than they're supposed to.
3: Right.
1: So we had to, you know, regulate all these things. Even in the Marigo Bay area, we had issues with persons on the chairs. And you have to realize, too, the hotel also have the chairs as well.
3: Right.
1: So if we do not regularize or regulate those areas, we will have problems.
0: Mm-hmm.
1: But so far, we've been doing good. It's been going well.
0: Okay,
1: yes.
0: great.
2: Yeah. I'm more concerned about the, you mentioned about the beach access, walking on along the beach, and of course sometimes we've had these incidents where the security engages individuals
0: yeah.
2: and they tell them they cannot pass or whatever, but the beach belongs. I'm glad to
0: yeah I should not be on the beach and feel like I am invading
1: mm-hmm. Mm-hmm.
0: and I've felt that a few times.
1: No, you should not feel that way. No one should allow you to feel that way.
0: Yeah,
1: it is your public right to use the beach. Even in the Sandals area where you notice we have the erected...
0: the gates kind
1: right,
0: of thing,
1: yes. But
0: yes.
1: It is the beach, and as long as you're going to use the beach and not interfere with the operations, they kind of stop you from
0: yeah,
1: using the beach.
0: I walk through then, I feel different. I'm like, oh gosh, am I trespassing?
3: Sandals Grand?
1: Sandals Grand.
3: Ah, okay.
0: Yeah, yeah. But nobody has approached me and said you cannot be there.
1: Great, serious, yeah.
0: But this... two poles, it just seems like you should not
2: be
0: go
2: there.
0: Beyond. Mm-hmm. Yeah.
3: Yeah, well, they have to play on your mind, I guess.
0: Yeah, yeah.
2: Yeah, so in terms of the distance, what's the distance? How many feet, the Queen's Chain?
0: In terms of jurisdiction, how close do you go to the hotel?
2: Yes, where's your area compared to their area?
0: I understand that.
1: For measurement purposes, that I will have to... I don't want to give you wrong figures,
2: verify. Yes.
0: Mm-hmm.
1: I can't believe I...
2: Yeah. Yeah, we'll get it.
0: We'll get back to that one. There was this case where the fence was erected to prevent persons from crossing over because of the construction.
2: Yes.
0: And this man tear it down. What is the rule for this?
1: Well... the organization or the company had to seek permission to do so.
0: To do that.
1: And I I don't have the full details,
0: right.
1: But I have reason to believe that was not done. They didn't go through the proper process or channel. Right. Mm-hmm. And as a result, even when I was called and told about it, I had the called my supervisors and asked them to go and find out what's happening. And by the time they arrived, that
3: it was
1: done already.
0: Right.
1: So they knew that they didn't follow the proper process and procedure.
0: Okay. Okay.
1: Yes.
0: So there is a possibility that the go-ahead can be given to erect the fence. And
1: yes, a go-ahead can be given to erect a fence, providing, depending on the nature of why the fence should be erected, but it should not block the beach persons from using access to the beach.
0: Okay, right. All right.
1: Yeah, it shouldn't.
2: We're still, not playing with the Queen's Chain, basically.
0: Right, yes, yes. Yeah. And I like that fact.
2: Okay. Mm-hmm. Yeah, okay. So you still have access. I think something should be done with institutions who use the beach, for example. If there's a new construction by Bay Gardens, thereabout, I think, and in front of it, I think whoever is given permission to build there should also, the agreement should also include enhancement of the area.
0: Mm-hmm. Yeah.
2: I don't think we should have persons,
0: especially
2: investors.
0: In that specific case where our shade was taken from us. You know, maybe permission should be granted to plant a tree along with your construction.
2: To me, that should be part of the investment. Yeah. How are you going to enhance the ecosystem around you?
0: Yes.
2: How are you going to contribute to that community?
0: Yes.
2: I think government really needs to tap into that. Mm-hmm. We'll take a short break and then we return.
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5: 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Tune in and be blessed by these wonderful lessons done in both English and Creole. 2 Timothy 2:15 says, "Study to show thyself approved unto God, a workman that needeth not be ashamed, rightly dividing the word of truth."
6: 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You will learn about home remedies, how to reverse and prevent these diseases. God said that He wishes above all things that thou mayest prosper and be in health, even as thy soul prospereth.
7: Are your struggles too difficult to solve? The temptations too strong to withstand? The pain too much to endure? Let us thank God for divine help. 1 Corinthians chapter 10 verse 13. "There have no temptation taken you but such as is common to man. But God is faithful, who will never suffer you to be tempted above that ye are able, but will with the temptation also make a way to escape, that ye may be able to bear it." Let's access the way of escape. It's possible for us to overcome. 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
8: A note to young people from education, page 18. Higher than the highest human thought can reach is God's ideal for His children. Godliness, Godlikeness, is the goal to be reached.

0: Welcome back to our listeners and viewers, and certainly we've been having a wonderful time with this topic here, and that is Jah Beach is Mine. Certainly we're having a great discussion and we're learning so much from our guest, Inspector Fontenelle, and we're very happy for the information that he's given us today. A lot of persons did not know a lot of things, lots of surprises for us. Of course, we do what we can to help preserve and conserve our resource that is so precious to all of us. We open the lines for your questions, calls, comments. Remember our numbers, 4521011 and our WhatsApp, 4619647. Of course, our lines are now open. You can call, interact, ask your questions that you may have at this time. Of course, we'll also follow your comments and your questions on the Facebook and YouTube and WhatsApp platforms. At this time, of course, there is a concern about jet skis, the use of jet skis on our beaches. We will play a short clip of an incident that took place in Tobago, and there's a name that will come up there, Pigeon Point, but it's Pigeon Point in Tobago, not in St. Lucia.
1: A family outing in Tobago turned tragic when 7-year-old Angelica Sadie Jogi from Barrackpore was killed in a jet ski crash at Pigeon Point on Wednesday evening. The child was bathing with relatives inside the designated safe area near the perimeter rope just before 5 p.m. when a speeding jet ski broke through the barrier and slammed into the family. Several relatives, including her uncle, were also hit and injured. Sadie suffered the most severe impact and was left critically injured as the rider reportedly fled the scene.
0: Right, and this incident, as I said, took place in Tobago. And of course, we've had similar incidents of, a tourist passing away in St. Lucia through the jet ski as well. So, Mr. Inspector Fontenelle, what are the laws governing the use of jet ski in popular bathing areas? Because we see a rise in the use of jet skis on our waters.
2: Right. So, first of all, the law speaks clearly on the operation of jet skis, in that jet ski operators are supposed to have their vessel or vehicle operate 200 yards away from the shoreline, from any bathing area that's demarcated for persons to be. 200 yards away. So they're not supposed to be within any close range area where persons are in the water. So they must operate 200
3: Mercy
2: yards away.
3: Lord. Right. This is angering.
2: Yes, it is. Yes. So again, you see, watercraft operators must exercise extreme caution to comply with all safety regulations, right? So bathing areas are designated primarily for swimmers and operators, and must respect the established safety zones. Jet ski operators must comply with the maritime safety regulations, designated swimming areas, and navigation rules. Operators must exercise caution to protect bathers. Now, when you speak about navigational rules and so forth, there is a process. Those persons are aware. Why? I'm saying this because they have to get permission from the St. Lucia and Seaports Authority, right, where there's certain standards that they must adhere to, provide evidence to prove that the jet ski belongs to them, mm-hmm. among other things, make sure that they have all the safety equipment mm-hmm. on those vessels. Mm-hmm. It's a whole process, mm-hmm. licensing and so forth. Mm-hmm. And then the St. Lucia Coast Guard or police marine unit mm-hmm. play the part where they go there and they do training for a period of time and they're certified. Mm-hmm. They become certified. Mm-hmm. So they are fully aware of the exigencies as it relates to the use of a jet ski out there. Mm-hmm. All right. So again, if this is happening, this is sad.
3: Yeah, but it is happening. It is happening. You see them coming in where people are bathing speeding with a speed. And you know what irritates me? The riders, they have their joints in their mouth smoking. I know it's legalized, but it impairs your judgment.
4: Yeah.
3: And they're coming in the bathing area. People are there, and they refuse to slow down.
0: Sometimes right. The jet ski itself is parked
3: in the bathing area. Yes.
2: Right. Once this is happening, and you've observed this as any member of the public, your responsibility is to call the police, call us, inform us so that we could come in and we could put measures in place and deal with those situations. Mm-hmm. Also, too, it is the intention of the government to assist the Rangers unit in a few jet skis as well, and to train some of our officers.
3: That's a good idea.
2: That would assist the Marine unit in, you know, the curtailing of these incidences within the water management areas.
3: Yeah.
2: And again, resources is something that is of vital importance when you have operations.
3: Mm-hmm.
2: So that's down in the pipeline. It's a process. Mm-hmm. Things are being done.
3: Mm-hmm.
2: And soon enough, you will find the Rangers unit would have jet skis out there to assist us. Because at the end of the day, when you have someone on the land and a guy violates the law with a jet ski, he can easily drive off.
3: Yes, exactly.
2: You know?
4: It's true.
2: But once we have the resources in place, you know, those things, we will reduce significantly the issues arising with jet ski operators and even boaters as well.
3: Mm-hmm. Yes, that's true. My suspicions are, even though the owner of the jet ski may have the proper documents and licensing and training, but they employ, you know, these...
2: They employ other persons.
3: Yes.
2: Those persons must have a license
3: have
2: as well. Well, once this is happening and we know about it, we take care of it. For instance, not going far off the jet skis, we have vendors who have a license to vend. And they will tell you, well, I have a family member assisting me. This family member must have a license as well.
3: Oh, wow.
2: So they kind of
3: like that.
2: Yeah. So the jet ski operators, the same for them. The chair vendors, the same as well. You must, because at the end of the day, you are providing a service.
3: Yes.
2: And you need to go through a process to ensure that the service you're providing is of a standard. You don't want to, for instance, sell coconuts and you're looking like you're working in a garbage dump.
3: That's
2: you
3: right.
2: know, what sort of image are you creating here?
3: Right.
2: You know, so it's a process. So at the end of the day, all jet ski operators are aware, the owners are aware. And if they are in breach, again, the law would, we would execute the law.
3: Great stuff.
2: But again, to the public, if you notice that this is happening, call. You have our numbers, give us a call.
4: Jet ski, you'll have to get a lot of calls.
3: Yeah, it's happening a lot.
4: Yeah.
3: It's a lot.
2: So you've seen a lot of it happening?
3: Yes, I love the beach.
2: Okay.
3: I find myself there every chance I get, so I encounter a lot of that.
2: Okay,
0: Yes, and I said, as I said earlier, the you're bathing and you have to push the jet ski to get the bathing space.
3: Yeah.
0: They park it right
3: Sandal
0: there.
3: Sandal side, Pigeon Island, yes.
0: They park it right there. Yeah, so.
3: Landing side too, yes. These are my two favorite beaches, so.
0: Yeah, and they drive them, when they operate them, they operate, like if they have a customer, they drive so close.
3: Yeah, with a speed,
0: they drive very close.
3: There is no consideration for the bathers.
2: One of the concerns is demarcation. For jet ski operators, I think demarcation has been an issue that has been looked into. When I give information, it has to be accurate. I know there have been talks about it. So that's an area I know that it would be nice to, you know, I am putting Slasper on the line to invite, you know, Slasper so that they can speak a little more on, you know, those areas of demarcation. But demarcation is something that is important so that jet ski operators understand that this is the area where you operate. You cannot cross the line and go into the areas where swimmers are. So I think all the stakeholders, you know, the hotels, where the jet ski operators operate to get the clients, they need to have areas that are specifically demarcated for the jet ski operators, so it does not pose a problem.
3: Yes.
2: For London, there is no proper demarcation.
3: Right.
2: So you find you go there. I actually teach person swimming there, and sometimes I have to make sure that the jet ski operators stay within. Now they have close to the wall. I know they have some buoys in the water.
3: Yes.
2: Now there is nothing to inform the public that they cannot bathe there because the jet ski operators are there. So again, proper demarcation would sensitize persons that, hey, I cannot bathe there because the jet skis are operating there. So it's a conversation that needs to be had so that all stakeholders could get involved and do the right thing.
3: So what about a case where you have someone snorkeling and they're outside the parameters of the swimmers or the bathers, they're out in the open waters and they get hit by a jet ski?
2: For snorkeling, I know for sure you're supposed to have certain areas that are demarcated for snorkelers. And you're supposed to have a particular buoy in the water so that any boat or vessel operator would know that, hey, there are divers there or there are persons in that area that are diving there.
3: Okay.
2: Yes. So that's all part of demarcation. That's why it's important.
3: Okay. Yes. Great.
0: So you cannot if you decide to go snorkeling on your own?
3: Just stay within the bathing area. Snorkeling. So don't go outside of the...
2: Yes. Yeah. If for instance, you're a diver and you're going to venture out, it would be wise for you to know the rules.
3: Yeah.
2: You need to have the proper equipment.
0: Mm-hmm.
2: So that anybody who has a vessel would know, hey, there's a diver in this area. I need to avoid this area. Because the buoys do give a good reflection from quite a good distance.
0: Okay.
2: And you would see it and know that, you know, if you have a vessel, you have somebody who will call the watch, the person who's in the watch while you're driving this vessel. They will see the buoy in the water and alert the captain that, hey, there are divers there.
3: Mm-hmm.
2: So again, persons who are divers, they need to have the proper equipment and then know what to do. It's not about just taking snorkeling gear and going into the water and you're none the wiser to your own safety.
3: Mm-hmm. Yeah.
2: Safety is of paramount importance.
3: Yeah.
2: So again, that's why we encourage persons to get to know what to do, get involved within the institutions. For instance, those persons who are interested in being jet ski operators and to have boat licenses, go through the process where you've been taught properly so that when you're out there, you know what to do and you do the right thing.
3: Mm-hmm. How do we deal with... You go to a secluded beach and you see strange activity, a canoe coming in and strange... I don't want to judge the book by its cover, but you know, you can see things and suspect things.
2: Suspicious vessel.
3: Yes. Right.
2: Again, your safety is of paramount importance.
3: Yeah.
2: You can inform us that what your observations are, and based on that, if it's the marine unit or the rangers unit, we would come in and investigate.
0: Mm-hmm.
2: At the end of the day, we would advise you not to put yourself in danger if you notice strange activity. But again, the numbers are there. You could call us, and we will come in to investigate.
3: So what determines the use of the marine unit vis-a-vis the range, the beach rangers?
2: Well, the marine unit's responsibility... I don't want to speak for the marine unit, right?
3: Yeah. Mm-hmm.
2: But the responsibility of the marine unit is to ensure that the coastal safety of the of the country, you know, up to a certain distance, international to local waters to international waters, right? At the end of the day, you're looking at resources.
3: Mm-hmm.
2: If you observe something is happening with a vessel, right, and depending on where the occupants are, you could let us know. And if it's a need where we need the marine unit, we would then call them.
0: Okay. Mm-hmm.
2: You know, I don't expect for one of my guys to jump in the water and swim after a boat.
3: Mm-hmm.
2: You know,
3: yeah.
2: So at the end of the day, we look at the situation, we observe, we investigate, and we make the appropriate decision as to, okay, should we invite the marine unit to deal with this, or can we take care of this on our own?
0: Mm-hmm.
2: But again, we work in unity with the marine unit.
0: Yeah.
3: Okay. Now, one of the things that I find, it's kind of hard, the removal of coral. Like after a hurricane, some major weather event, you find there's a lot of debris on the sand and there's a beautiful piece of coral and you cannot take it.
0: No.
3: I didn't know that. And I took one.
0: It looked like you have a big fine.
3: No. I was really young at the time. But it was. I've never seen something like that. But now I'm learning that this is illegal.
2: Yeah. Yes.
3: Why is taking coral illegal when it's just washed off the shore?
2: Well, at the end of the day, the law speaks for itself. Yeah. I can only speak on the aspect of the law, what the law states.
3: Mm-hmm.
2: And I would believe that there are reasons why the law was put in place. As to protect the ecosystem and stuff like that. I mean,
3: it's no longer part of
2: it. We're raising a community where we see those things as common, you know, the coral washed up the shore, the nice fern and stuff like that.
3: Exactly.
2: So, you know, we're attracted to that. We pick it up, we take it home, we vanish it.
3: Yes.
2: Sort of
3: thing.
2: So we're sort of accustomed to that.
3: Oh, so you know.
2: Right. But at the end of the day, we have to exercise discretion, you know, and not do things on our own and not realize that the law is important. We have to follow what the law says.
0: So just before we go, on the same issue of taking things, sargassum.
3: Bell question.
2: So, sargassum seaweed.
0: Yes, so if I take seaweed, well, is that illegal?
2: There is no, from my understanding and from my own knowledge, we don't have any law on sargassum seaweed.
0: So I can take as much as I want.
2: You can take as much as you want. And I would like the fisheries department to correct me if I'm doing an error here.
3: Right.
2: But the sargassum seaweed has really been a nuisance in a sense to boaters and to the fishers. Yes. You know,
3: so taking it helps.
2: It's posed a serious problem, especially to our fishing industry. I know we've had several conversations on applying certain situations, or rather, I should say, I don't want to go off too much, but to deal with that matter. Mm. And it's still an ongoing process where we're trying to figure out a lot of things in respect to the sargassum seaweed. I know persons have come up with ideas of turning it into fertilizer.
0: Yeah. Mm-hmm.
2: So we've seen some good into it. But at the end of the day, in the immediate interim, it does pose a problem to, you know, the fishers, and again, at some point, to beavers.
0: Beavers, yeah,
2: you
0: know,
2: and so forth.
0: And
2: so,
0: slightly the stench. Right.
2: So on the aspect of law, there is nothing within the legal system mm-hmm. which states that you cannot take, you know, the sargassum seaweed off the beach. Yes. So that's fine.
0: All right.
3: So. Okay, so...
0: You have any comments?
3: Yeah, I think these were earlier, but I'll still ask, what about while lying on the beach, horse riding over you, which is risky? Well, okay, you addressed that.
2: Yes, we did.
3: But
2: yes.
3: You can say it again just in case they didn't hear.
2: So since the horse is galloping, that's a nuisance. The animal is being used as a nuisance and a danger to persons who are, you know, utilizing the beach. And again, that is breaking the law.
0: Mm-hmm.
2: And persons must be aware that in doing so, you are infringing the law. Mm-hmm. And therefore... you should not practice or be involved in having an animal just galloping all over the beach.
0: Mm-hmm.
2: You know, you can injure persons as a result of that. Persons can die.
0: Mm-hmm.
2: You know, you've had a situation some time ago where I think it was approved by a local institution here
0: mm-hmm.
2: where the guests went horseback riding
0: mm-hmm.
2: and the guests fell
0: mm-hmm.
2: and damage was caused, injury was caused to the face
0: mm-hmm.
2: and the jawbone.
0: Mm-hmm. Mm-hmm.
2: As a result of that, permission was given. But there's nothing in place to state that, again, insurance is a major issue.
3: Yeah.
2: This person is now injured,
0: yeah.
2: and there's no insurance to cover this person. You know, so at the end of the day, the stakeholders need to take this matter very seriously and come together and create an association or something, or an institution that mm-hmm. deals with horseback riding and perhaps some governing rules for that sector.
3: Mm-hmm.
2: So that in the event that somebody do get injured,
0: mm-hmm.
2: at least they are covered. And persons who are operating horses on the beach must be aware that they, too, have a responsibility to protect persons and to protect the environment.
3: Mm-hmm.
2: You know, you cannot have your animal excreting all over the beach
0: mm-hmm.
2: or gallivanting when you have persons on the beach, you have children on the beach. So you have to be mindful of your actions.
3: Mm-hmm.
2: Hence the reason why the law is not saying not to have your animal, but at the end of the day, control measures must be put in place.
3: Mm-hmm.
2: And again, the key word here is nuisance. The law speaks of it. If the animal is a nuisance, then...
3: So then a new thing now is having the horses go into the water while riding. What is the law? Is there a law for that?
2: Well, the law doesn't specifically state the animal cannot be in the water. But at the end of the day, you have to look at the health aspect of this as well. An animal in the water excretes in the water. Mm-hmm. While
3: exactly,
2: there,
3: yeah.
2: Mm-hmm.
3: Yeah, yeah.
2: So it should not be allowed. It shouldn't be allowed. That's why we're thinking of a designated area, like maybe Grand Anse.
0: Mm-hmm.
2: You know, mm-hmm. create something, for instance, you create an association for horseback riding
0: mm-hmm.
2: and they market the tours as other agencies do.
0: Mm-hmm.
2: So by the time the persons come to the island, they get a vehicle and they go to that place specifically for horseback riding. Mm-hmm. So it doesn't really pose an issue for the public. But to have a horse's gallivanting all over VG Beach, Pigeon Island, it's no.
0: Yeah. And so in terms of enhancing our recreational beach facilities, we spoke about earlier about the front being exposed to sunlight. So can I like bring construct a table by a tree or build a chair? Is that allowed, or do I still need to ask for permission to do that?
2: It's not allowed. Any structure that you have to erect on the beach, you must seek the permission and guidance from the
0: NCA.
2: National Conservation Authority, which is the NCA.
4: A little chair on the beach there.
2: if you come with your beach chair, you know, I mean, that's fine. You go with your beach chair, but something where you're going to actually have to build it.
0: Yeah.
2: You need permission from the NCA to do so.
4: Yes.
2: Yeah.
4: Because you found a spot, you know that you're going to come there often.
2: Yes. So again you again you decide, okay, well, I'm having an event on the beach for the whole day
0: mm-hmm.
2: and I need to build a shed.
0: Yeah. Mm-hmm.
2: Who is to say that while you're digging the holes there, you're affecting turtle nesting grounds?
3: Right, yeah.
2: You don't know that, you know. So, again, you need permission from the NCA, guidance from the NCA, and also from the Fisheries Department.
0: So that goes with putting up a tent as well?
2: Well, yes, even putting up a tent. Yes. That's why we have the thing where when you have any events, we need all the information from you to understand what you're doing. You understand? And that's important.
0: So we can tell you, you cannot use this area, you're better suited using this area.
2: Yes.
0: Or you cannot use this beach, you're better suited using that beach.
2: Like, for instance, I know during the month of July, you have the carnival season.
0: Yes.
2: And persons have resorted to having some events at the beach.
3: Yes.
2: At Fiji Beach, for example.
0: Mm-hmm.
2: And in doing so, all the stakeholders have to get involved. Mm-hmm. We had a meeting, the fire service, you know, the Ministry of Agriculture, the Ministry of Fisheries, the Rangers Unit, National Conservation Authority. We all have to come together and decide exactly what you're doing and where you can lay, what you lay, and if it's a stage where it's supposed to go, all these sort of things.
0: Wow.
2: So you cannot just go there to any beach and just decide, hey, I'm just going to use there and build my stuff and stuff. And at the end of the day, you have affected the turtle nesting, you have affected something or, you know, caused some damage to the ecosystem as well.
0: Yeah.
3: So, go ahead.
4: No, you go ahead.
3: No, I was wondering which beach is more prone for turtle nesting. Because I don't see that happening in Pigeon Island. I know it's mainly Fiji. Because I'm thinking, using your explanation, I can come with my own umbrella and dig a hole and stick it in, but
2: That's fine.
3: Okay.
2: I think there should be a question more for the fisheries department, so to speak.
3: Mm.
2: Pigeon Island, I cannot really tell you, but statistical information that, hey, we have for the year maybe about 20 turtles, you know, in that area. I know we do, but I cannot give you a number, to be honest.
3: Okay.
2: But still for that, we have to exercise
0: caution
2: and due care.
3: When your question, what about sea moss farms? Does Pastor Leroy David need permission to erect a sea moss farm on the ocean?
2: That is a very interesting question.
3: Yeah, more so.
2: Yes, and
0: Pastor David don't answer to that.
2: And of course, yes, I believe with the ministry, you do need permission. Because if I were to say, I want to go into sea moss farming.
0: Yes.
3: Right.
2: Right. Yes. And I'm looking at, you know, Fiji Beach.
3: Right.
0: Yeah.
2: Oh, and I know I have done my marketing and everything and realized, you know, for the year, I'll probably make about $1 million.
0: Yes, you're right.
2: I cannot just go and just build a sea moss farm at Fiji Beach.
3: Right.
2: I have to get permission to do so. So, of course, you need permission from the respective ministry who will provide you with guidance and support. So you cannot just go and erect a sea moss farm. I don't know if anyone here has done it, but is doing it. But if you are, my advice to you is to go to the relevant authorities, seek, you know, the guidance from the ministry, the respective ministry, and make sure that your business is secure.
0: Yeah.
2: Because at the end of the day, you don't want for the ministry to say, well, we have no knowledge of this,
3: and
2: this is posing a serious problem, and then now the police have to come in and
3: destroy your
2: you
3: farm.
2: To, yeah. So you need to do the right thing.
3: Okay, thank you for that.
4: But just to answer, there's designated the area. Although I think, I don't know if NCA officials are looking at, I mean, there's the seagrass and everything they have to look at. But so that has been done with control. Yeah. Okay.
3: And I mean, would they allow or give authorization to put a sea moss farm on a popular beach?
4: It may not happen. No.
3: Okay.
2: No, it may not happen.
3: Okay. Because I've seen one on Pigeon Island.
4: Yeah. Mm-hmm. And somebody just putting it there. But it most likely.
3: That's why I asked that question.
2: You saw one on Pigeon Island?
3: Yes.
2: That's a recent?
3: Mm-hmm.
2: Sea moss farming.
3: Mm-hmm.
4: But there was one, I can't remember how many lines.
3: I tell you, I'm a beach.
4: But before the hotel started construction down at Reggie Beach, there was, I know there was a few lines there.
0: Yeah.
4: But I don't know now.
2: No,
4: but
2: I don't, because we've not, in all the reports I've received and then our patrols, that has not come up. So I don't think.
4: No, but there were.
2: That was in the past?
4: Yeah, well, last year, I think. I don't know, when did they start something last year when we were there, early in the year, I can't remember. But I don't think it's there anymore. After a while, it was removed.
2: If it is there, we would have known, and we would have dealt with it.
4: Yeah, I think I removed it because

0: That would not pose any problem or challenge to the authorities.
1: Okay.
0: But the law doesn't state that you cannot fish. There are certain areas you should not. Like, for instance, there are signs.
2: Okay. Right. Oh, yes. See that no fishing, and no swimming, like that. No diving. Yeah.
0: Right. Mm-hmm. And there are reasons for that.
3: What's the reasons for that?
0: Well, it varies. It varies. For instance, the harbor. Right. You notice when you walk the harbor line, they would have some signs there before.
2: Mm-hmm. Yes.
0: Right. Again, safety reasons,
2: yes,
0: you know, among other things. So you have to be mindful of the signs.
2: You don't tell us the other things, eh?
3: No. You know, we protect our guests.
2: Okay.
3: I told him that. Yes. Certainly, if you have any questions, you can also call. I know
2: the questions they have were already addressed. Yes. Like somebody asked about the bonfires and the barbecuing. So I said
0: So for the persons who believe that it's okay at night to go to Pigeon Island and start those bonfires, please be mindful that this is illegal and this should not be done. And if anybody found doing it, we can arrest those persons. So we're advising you to be mindful that you are affecting the ecosystem by doing so, and it is illegal to have those bonfires.
3: Yeah. So is there a time that I'm allowed to use the beach?
0: Not to my recollection. Oh,
3: so it's open to me.
2: Is there a time you're not allowed to
0: use when you the when beach? You say not allowed to use the beach?
3: Yeah,
0: what exactly do you mean?
3: So, for example, if I want to go for a sea bath at 12 in the night,
0: there is no law stating that you cannot do that.
3: Okay, all
2: right. Yeah. But for your safety, you will not do it.
0: Yes, you'll be mindful of that. If you go at night and fish or bathe in the night, and a guy decides, hey, I'm fishing at night and I have my boat and I want to just drive in that area there. He wouldn't see you.
3: Okay.
0: He wouldn't know that, you know, you're in the water. So for safety reasons, as you rightfully mentioned, you know, if you're going to bathe in the sea at night, you need to, safety comes first. And at the end of the day, making the right decision matters.
2: Yes.
0: Not being careless. Now you find you have persons who may drink and go and have a sea bath. At the end of the day, they need to have responsible people with them that they don't find themselves in danger, especially drowning is a very serious matter.
3: Okay. Yeah. Any more questions?
4: I think, so with all of what's been said, what does responsible beach usage look like? Beach usage.
0: For me, responsible beach usage is being aware of what you can and cannot do, being mindful of the law, respect other persons, you know, reverence other persons, respect other persons and the use of the beach, keep the beach clean, you know. You find it clean, keep it clean, and be considerate to one another. You know, because at the end of the day, you know, we all at some point, that's a place we go to really rejuvenate. And it's an important area for the tourists in the tourism industry, like for us as well as our ecosystem and for our future generation. So responsible behavior is keeping the beach clean, you know, not littering, respecting the rights of others, and so forth, and obeying the law, you know, because why should we have to create laws to make people understand the importance of something that is of value to us? You know, it shows that we have a attitude of negligence and irresponsiveness. So, you know, the laws are there. You know, I mean, the fine for littering says $1,000 and up to $5,000.
2: Yes.
0: You know, but still persons find it easy. They come there with their stuff and they just throw the garbage out the window and drive off.
2: Nobody's there to see me.
0: You know?
2: Yeah.
0: And I'm thinking, would you not want to come back to that place?
3: Yeah.
0: You know?
3: Yeah.
0: And at the end of the day, this thing about, I think somebody mentioned about giving somebody else a job. That is a very negative mindset.
2: Very.
0: It's a very negative mindset.
2: Lazy mindset.
0: You know? At the end of the day, why make things more difficult for us? Okay, I don't want to speak on behalf of the finance of government, but hey, if we can do our part, okay, less monies would go into maintaining things that we all can actually do without effort.
3: Right.
0: You know, when you litter, monies have to go into cleaning up the beaches.
3: Right.
0: Monies that could be utilized somewhere else that could be even more important to us as a country. You know, so when we are negligence, there's a cost behind negligence.
3: Yeah.
0: And negligence is not free.
3: Yeah.
0: You know, so at the end of the day, let us be mindful that it is important for us to play our part.
2: Okay. Now, in the case where...

0: the hotel is erected and access has not been granted for the locals, can I go and make my own access? Do a kudme, cut some trees and make a path? Can I do that?
1: That is interesting. That's an interesting question. Even at the time of construction, and you mentioned specifically a hotel, they're supposed to provide you with access.
2: Yes, that's what I wanted to ask.
0: Because I'm still looking for the access.
1: You see, at the end of the day, this is a construction site, and they don't want for persons traversing and getting injured. I understand that. But still, they have to provide you with access. Even if they use some plywood fence or galvanized fence, you know, but they need to provide the access to the beach.
0: So do I have a right to ask them where is the access?
1: You have a right to ask them. Okay. But you don't have a right to go on a property and create your own.
0: Right, that I understand.
1: But you have to go for the proper channels, you know, use the right mediums to get proper representation if there is no access or the access has been blocked. So instead of taking the matter of your own hands or the law into your own hands, you seek the right representation to do so.
0: Okay.
3: Yeah. But I would think that one of the reasons why this thing is hotly debated between the hotel and citizens is because of experiences where citizens have, you know, whether it's vandalism or damage of property, you have a lot of that. I don't know if you can speak to that. I mean, we have access to the beach, but we do not have the right to interfere with the property of individuals, and therefore creating the sense of insecurity between persons who use the beach who are not the direct customers of the hotel, right, and the hotel itself. We have this kind of thing as well.
0: Just for clarification, the permission for the bonfires and the barbecues is from NCA or something?
1: You have to go to the NCA.
0: NCA, yes. Okay.
2: But no bonfire. There wasn't permission for bonfire.
0: Yes,
2: no.
0: You need permission.
1: The thing is that bonfires are illegal. You're not supposed to have them
3: at all.
2: You heard?
1: Right.
2: You're not supposed to have them at all.
1: Again, you go to the NCA to seek guidance. If you want to have a barbecue, you go to the NCA and you seek that guidance, and we will guide you accordingly as to what you can and cannot do. But bonfires, that's illegal. I mean, you just picture a bonfire. You go, you get some dry wood, you pile them up together. Maybe some persons even use tires, and you light this thing right there on the ground. That is causing serious damage, you know, to the environment. So this is not allowed. It's not a campfire. You know, you're not in a place where you're having a campfire. This is different. You're referring to the beach. You're referring to an ecosystem that we have to protect. And bonfires are illegal. They are illegal.
0: Okay.
1: And should not be happening.
0: Okay. So here is an interesting question, though. Someone asked, if we have to conduct a baptism on the beach, do we have to seek permission? I'm glad we have a pastor in the house.
3: What pastor is it? The PM?
0: The PM director, yes.
1: Okay.
4: Don't be afraid of it.
1: No.
4: He has a duty to protect you, no.
1: There is absolutely nothing wrong in any organization wanting to have a baptism on the beach. Just a matter of notifying the NCA that you're going to have this activity. And if it's not something where you're going to be erecting anything like that, you know, the NCA will guide you.
0: We have to erect tents because they have to change.
1: Right. So there you go. So you need to go to the NCA. In that case, the department that deals with that, Ms. Cox is heading that department as it deals with events. And she will guide you at the NCA according to what you can do and provide that information. Then the information will now go to the Rangers unit. So on that specifically day, we know that, okay, you're having this event and so forth. So
0: Wow, that is very interesting.
3: And this is where you should pitch your tent.
1: Yes.
0: That is very interesting.
1: So the department responsible for this will guide you, provide you the necessary guidance and support at the end of the day, and everything will work out well and you're in.
2: Some of our changing rooms are now become PVC.
0: You still have to push it through.
2: So there's nothing.
0: No?
2: Really.
0: Well, how does it anchor?
2: They tie it to a tree.
0: Mercy.
2: Yeah.
3: So when you say, so beaches, every cul-de-sac?
1: Everywhere. All public, yeah. Beach. Yes. Right. We are responsible
3: that
1: for
3: that.
1: That
3: was a very good question.
0: Yeah. Yes. It came from the office. Yes.
2: Which one?
0: That's
2: the baptism?
0: How we do. Yeah, the baptism.
2: So how long, you don't know how long permission takes?
1: Permission doesn't really take that long. It's not a lengthy process, so to speak. So as long as you start the communication, things should fall into place within a timely manner.
3: Yeah.
1: You shouldn't have a problem. Yeah. Okay. By the end of the day, it's the awareness, and you have the support of the NCA. In the case something go wrong, you are covered.
0: Right.
1: You understand?
3: So can you share a number with us? Maybe somebody's listening for the NCA, for them to get contact information. So if somebody has to make a call, they make a call, you know. I know our listeners and viewers are very intrigued by the discussion we've had this afternoon.
0: Yeah, someone was calling, but they stopped.
3: Call back, at least we can get a call.
2: Probably they got the answer.
0: They got the answer,
3: They got the answer, it's true.
2: I don't think there's a question that was not
0: answered. Have less than a minute left.
2: So my friends who go to the States, they tell me when they go to parks and stuff, sometimes families come very early and they would tie ribbons. So this is where our family will be for the day or for the afternoon.
1: Mm-hmm.
2: It's just something they go very early, and everybody respects that. We don't have that in St. Lucia. So you go on the beach like VG, people just fit in anywhere and just have the loud music, so especially the loud music one. So you have the entire family here, but you have these two, three cars with loud music. Sometimes in different places. What about the loud music on the beach or in those areas? One and two, do we think it's going to be a nice thing? So if families apply for permission, that they have a designated area that they can use for the day, so that I'm not thrown out or pushed out or violated.
1: That's a very nice question. And again, that's why the NCA is important, in that when you're having events, big or small, the NCA would come in to guide you as to where you can use and so forth, and that, you know, you would have permission to use that area. I think, too, it's important to inform other persons, like if you have some sort of demarcation to show a list, they're going to have an event in that area. I think that's an area for the NCA to look at as well. If you're giving permission for a specific event, some form of demarcation, which is not harmful to the environment, to show persons that, hey, they're going to have an activity there. So allow that activity will take place for maybe an hour, 2 hours, and so forth. So this is where we're heading. This is all part of why it is important for you to contact the NCA and come in and have a conversation with the NCA.
2: Excellent.
1: Yeah. And for persons who are desiring to contact the NCA, you could do so at 459-0278. And if you are calling from overseas, remember to add the area code, which is 758.
3: Yeah.
1: And if you need to email, I think the email is nca@govt.lc.
0: Okay. So if there is one thing you want to see change with our beaches, what would that be?
1: There are many things I would like to see.
0: What is your most important one?
1: But my most important one at this time is for persons to adhere to the law.
0: Mm-hmm. Well, that's a big problem.
1: Yes, and the law encapsulates littering, the usage of animals on the beach, you know. Again, these are one of the two major concerns.
3: Yeah.
1: And at the end of the day, we as police officers, through observations, we have to do our part, because we notice that persons also use the beach because we have foreigners coming in, or tourists, so to speak, to have illicit operations and stuff like that. So we are very mindful of these things. But at the end of the day, it is the law. The law gives provision for all those areas. Just adhere to the law and everything will be fine. You know?
0: Okay.
1: You know, because as we speak, we have had several arrests. When we first came in, we decide not to go and just arrest people because we realize that the Rangers unit have been dormant for a while.
3: Yes.
1: So persons felt the need to do as they please. So in a matter of building that camaraderie and customer service environment to show that we're not just there to enforce the law, but we want to work with you.
2: Right.
1: So we went in there, myself, ASP Mason, and members, we went in and we know we got a list of all the vendors. We spoke with everybody. We had a conversation with them throughout the weeks. We went to the various locations and we talked to them and let them know that we are coming out. So if your business is not in place, go and fix your house.
0: Yeah.
1: Put your house in order.
0: Yeah.
1: So we give them a timeline to do all of that, and it wasn't just about a week or two. We give them a couple months,
2: to
1: put the house in order. Mm-hmm. Because some said to us, but we've been doing it that way.
4: For years.
1: You know, for years. But no, the law speaks of this. So we give them ample time to get themselves together. And afterwards, we came out and we gave some warnings, verbal warnings. And we've had a few arrests made for those persons who are non-compliant. Mm. And we have some court matters. As we speak today, we had about two or three court cases today with persons who have not been compliant.
2: Mm-hmm.
1: You know, and even with all this period of giving them time to, you know, put the house in order to do what is necessary.
2: Wow.
1: You know, we're also not just about, our concern is not just about the vendors who are not following the law, but also persons who are desirous of committing crimes on the beach.
2: Yes.
1: You've had persons, we have arrested persons for theft, stealing from tourists.
2: Mm-hmm.
0: What about harassment from the vendors?
1: Harassment, that's also part of, I mean, all that is part of our job. We've dealt with quite a few of that.
2: Yeah.
1: Mm. You know, and I'm an advocate to persons being trained in customer service.
2: Yes. Mm-hmm.
1: That if you're providing a service, the service must be at a certain level.
0: Right.
1: Yes. You're not representing your little business. I hope I didn't hurt anybody's feelings by saying little, but you're representing the state.
0: That's right, yeah.
1: St. Lucia.
0: Mm-hmm.
1: So when you are out there with a tree selling your crafts and so forth, you're not just representing yourself or your family. You're representing
4: an
1: the
4: industry.
1: Like that. You know, so you have to have that, you know, mental thinking that, hey, you know, how I speak, how I present myself,
0: mm-hmm.
1: you know.
0: Mm-hmm.
1: And at the end of the day, too, you have to realize the tourists are human beings.
0: Mm-hmm.
1: Some of them get loans. They take loans to actually come to see to our place.
2: Yeah.
1: And the least they need is for somebody to be after them 24 hours or every little second, you know. So they're guided by, and that's why training is important.
0: Mm-hmm.
1: You know, customer service training and all these sort of things plays an important role when persons become business entities, also to speak, business partners.
0: Yes.
1: Right. So we deal with all those matters. We deal with all those things. So it's not just, for us, it's not just about policing, but it's also about community, about people doing the right thing. You know, I have a saying, what we call iron fist in velvet gloves.
0: Oy.
1: So we had that approach. We didn't just come with the iron fist like robots and start to, hey, arrest you here and there. No. You know, we put on the nice soft gloves,
0: yes.
1: We talk to you nicely, you know.
0: Yes.
1: So we believe that everybody should have a right and an opportunity to make a living and to do what is right.
0: Yeah.
1: Look at it. St. Lucia is a small place. St. Lucia is relatively very small.
0: Yes.
1: You know, what's the point of you doing something wrong here? How is it going to affect you later
4: Everybody.
1: On? It's affecting all of us.
0: Tutmun, yes.
1: You know? So, again, mindset. A lot of persons really need to change in mindset.
0: So education.
1: Yes.
0: But I'm really happy for the information because it's amazing. Someone asked and I answered, and I'm hoping that I answered correctly. Can we put up a tent for 45 minutes for a prayer session? So I said it's not the length of time. It's the fact that you're erecting a tent.
1: The fact that you
0: and
1: are,
0: the ecosystem concern.
1: Yes.
0: Go, Wendy. I learned something from this.
3: Yes.
0: We've come to the end.
3: So as you say tent,
0: mm-hmm.
3: If I don't put a tent, but I put like a tarpaulin from one tree to another.
0: Mm-hmm. Are you asking me or the inspector?
3: I'm not digging any soil. I'm putting two trees close to each other.
1: That is fine, but the fact is that you are using the area, your presence.
3: All right.
1: So whether your presence is building a tent or not building a tent, but the mere fact is that you are utilizing the space.
3: Okay. Mm-hmm.
1: And therefore, that's why you need to come to the NCA.
3: Yeah.
1: To get,
2: so it's accountability.
1: Yes. And I don't like leaving any stone unturned. I didn't want to give the wrong number earlier on when we spoke about the length for the beach.
3: Yes.
1: From the waterline, it's actually at 186.5 feet.
3: Okay.
0: Yes. That's very specific.
1: Right. But in certain areas, you may not get the 185 or 86. So if you look at the layout of the beach, some areas are wider than others.
0: Yeah.
1: But at the end of the day, it is.
0: Yeah. Okay, great.
2: Yes. So in the instance where...
0: Go ahead, you have grace.
2: In the instance where, because Leflora asked a question, how far can you venture? So in the instance where the buildings of the hotel, you cannot go on the building. So it may fall within that one.
0: I see what you're saying.
2: But the government or whoever would have allowed them So you cannot enter on that property. Mm-hmm. You have no, the cut off.
1: Mm-hmm. No.
2: So I guess you stay where.
0: Still within, yes. And again, it depends on the space, and they would have allocated for that too.
2: That's right.
3: Yes.
0: You're welcome.
3: Yes.
1: Thank you.
2: So don't go inside that people bar and say you're on the
3: 180 something. Yes, I'd like to thank all those who are responsible for us getting our Inspector Fontenelle here today, James Perrineau, Irvin Mason, and of course Mr. Fontenelle himself did a wonderful job answering our questions, and we feel very confident in what we do when we go and use the beach. And of course, those persons who have to make the changes, will have to make the changes as well. But I suppose I would like to encourage you to find some time to enjoy some beach time.
0: Yes.
3: Find some time to do so. Thank you again, sir.
0: You don't have to pull my leg, I will.
1: I know we're pressed for time, but I just want to remind the general populace, right, that our beaches are among St. Lucia's greatest treasures.
0: Oh, yes.
1: We encourage everyone to enjoy them responsibly, respect the law, protect the environment, and be considerate of other beach users. And leave the beach better than you found them.
3: Wow.
0: Amen to that. Nice. I welcome that. And Pastor David.
2: Well, yes, it was an excellent episode for MYB. Thank you very much to all of us here. We just want to remind you, wherever you go and whatever you do,
0: mind your business.
5: Thank you for tuning in. We hope that this program has helped you to understand a little more your God-given responsibility to care for one another. Join us next Wednesday at 2 p.m. for another episode on Mind Your Business with Pastor Leroy David.

Come on, let's put our hands together and worship the Lord. Worthy is the Lamb. Worthy is the Lamb. Worthy is the Lamb. Worthy is the Lamb. Worthy is the Lamb. Hallelujah. They shout at football games. They shout at basketball games. They

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2: 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But God never intended for money to be a source of fear. He is our ultimate provider, and He calls us to be good stewards of what He has given us. When we manage money with wisdom, we create space for peace. We create space for clarity and purpose. A healthy money mindset is built on gratitude, contentment, and trust in God's timing. It's not about how much you make, but how you manage what you have. When you align your finances with your values and your faith, money becomes a tool, not a burden. For the life of God has called you to live. John chapter 14 verse 1 reminds us, "Do not let your hearts be troubled. Trust in God. Trust also in me."
1: I am Aletta St. Omer, and this has been Financial Matters. Thank you so much for listening.

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1: Something big is about to shake the Cul-de-Sac Valley from May 29th to June 27th, 2026. Prepare for a movement that is extraordinary, exhilarating, explosive, electrifying, and life-transforming.
0: This is not just a meeting. This is the Good News Gospel Explosion 2026.
1: Bringing the fire of the word, none other than our dynamic and anointed Union Evangelist, Dr. Claudius Morgan.
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1: uplifting music,
0: and miracles of grace and renewal. Yes, St. Lucia will never be the same again.
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3: An evolutionist admits that evolution has no scientific support. That's next on today's Creation Moment. And now, here is our Creation Moment's host, Ian Taylor.
4: Several years ago, Dr. Francis Hitching gave us his book, The Neck of the Giraffe, and in this, he writes that Darwinism is in a lot of trouble. He laments, and I'm using his own words, that evolution, quote, has not, contrary to general belief and despite very great efforts, been proven, unquote. Hitching points out that fossils do not show any history of evolutionary development. He says creatures, quote, come into the fossil record seemingly from nowhere, mysteriously, suddenly, fully formed, and in a most un-Darwinian way, unquote. He admits that the systematic gaps in the fossil record will never be filled with evolutionary ancestors, and that it can no longer be claimed that someday scientists will find the missing creatures. He confesses that in the history of life, plants and animals must be treated as though they came into existence fully formed. Hitching also notes other problems and complains that science has no idea how the genetic code could have been formed without a creator, while mutations cannot explain the supposed changes of evolution. Hitching insists that there can be no debate that evolution actually took place. After all, he says, we are here and that is proof enough. But his statements are an honest and bottom-line admission that the theory of evolution has no support from the scientific facts.
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6: It was on June the 10th, 1935, that Alcoholics Anonymous was founded, a group dedicated to helping people beat alcohol addiction. Key to the 12 steps of the AA program is acknowledging one's own inability to beat alcohol and trusting in a higher power to enable that to happen. And while AA doesn't tell you who that higher power should be, the Christian recognizes that you can't conquer your own sin issues, but that God can. Jude 24 says, now unto him that is able to keep you from falling. God does more than promise to forgive you. He'll do that and cleanse you and work in your life so that you don't need to be the slave of sin. The gospel provides for your complete recovery from the power of darkness. Give God permission to work in your life and he'll do more than you ever thought was possible. You can live a new life in Jesus. John Bradshaw, It Is Written.
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2: 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This is the Good News Gospel Explosion 2026.
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1: Hello, everyone. I'm Aunt Carol.
2: And I'm Uncle Dan. Say, Aunt Carol, if I remember correctly, you have a special treat all ready for us. Part two of your story about Lillian Trasher.
1: Mm-hmm.
2: Let's quickly review what happened last time, just in case some folks missed it.
1: All right. When Lillian was a little girl, she promised God that if he ever let her know of something she could do for him, she would do it. And through a set of circumstances and little miracles, God pointed her toward serving as a missionary in Egypt.
2: And remember that Lillian's sister, Jenny, accompanied her to Egypt to help her get settled.
1: That's right. And before long, they both stepped out in faith when Lillian rescued a sickly orphan baby, but was not allowed to stay at the mission house because the baby's constant crying kept everyone from getting any sleep.
2: So I think that brings us up to the year 1911. What do you call this episode?
1: I call it Mama Lillian. Jenny worked hard to clean up the house which Lillian had rented so that they could take care of Farida, as they had named the tiny baby girl. Farida, who looked more like a jumble of chicken bones than she did a baby, teetered on the edge of death until Lillian finally managed to get a little nourishment down her throat with an eyedropper. And then a little more, and a little more.
3: Oh, Lillian, finally she's sleeping peacefully.
4: Poor little thing. But, Jenny, how she fights to live.
3: Yes, but now what? I mean, we have a roof over our heads, we have a baby, and...
4: No food.
3: And no money.
4: Jenny, let me read to you what I found this morning in my Bible. Here it is. Psalm 37. I have been young and now am old, yet I have not seen the righteous forsaken, nor his seed begging for bread. He is ever merciful and lendeth, and his seed is blessed. There, you see? And Jenny?
3: Yes?
4: God has told me what he wants me to do. He has sent me here to found a Christian orphanage, a home for Egypt's poor homeless children, children like Farida.
3: Oh, dear sister, I do believe you. This mission of yours, though, the orphanage, it's your dream. I just came to Egypt to make sure you were safe and settled.
4: So what do you think? Am I safe and settled?
3: Well, that is a matter of opinion, I guess.
4: I just need your support, Jenny. With God's help and your love... Well,
3: don't
4: then...
3: Don't worry, Lillian. Your faith will sustain us both. I'll just follow you.
1: The next morning, Lillian was to get just a glimpse of how God would meet their needs. She answered a knock at the front door, there to find a messenger boy from the telegraph office with a note for her. She noticed that he was rubbing his forehead and invited him in for a drink of water when he mentioned he had a headache.
4: Here you are, a nice glass of water. Oh, just a second, let me pick up Farida. Oh, there we are.
5: Are you the lady?
4: The lady?
5: Yes, the one who was looking for children who don't have any parents. They told me about you at the telegraph office. You know, you told the clerk there about an orphanage and...
4: Oh, yes, the clerk, I do remember.
5: But how will you? I mean, you told the clerk you had no money. So how?
4: Well, it's true. I have no money. In fact, we don't even have food for lunch today. But I know God will provide for us.
5: But there are hundreds of orphans.
4: Hundreds?
5: Thousands. How will you?
4: Look, she likes you. She reached out and took your finger.
5: I have to get back right away. Here, take this.
4: But wait. God bless you. Look what God has done. Our first contribution. 7 piastres. 35 cents in American money. And from the hand of an Egyptian child. Thank you, Lord. We now have enough money to buy bread and cereal and milk.
1: weeks, Lillian visited neighbors, talked to nearby farmers, chatted with shop owners, and everywhere she went, she witnessed to them about the orphanage she planned. True, at the moment there was just one child, but she knew there would be more. Then one day, when she visited with the friendly clerk at the telegraph office...
6: You know what people are saying, Miss Thrasher? That you are only wanting children to fatten up and sell as slaves to make money.
3: What?
6: But I know that is not true. In fact, I know of two children who need you.
3: You do? Who? Where?
6: At a village near here. Both parents have died, and relatives are caring for them now, but they are not able to continue and are looking for someone to...
3: Yes, yes! I'll take them.
1: So the next morning, riding rented donkeys, the clerk and Lillian were on their way to get the children, a little girl aged 6 and a boy of 4. Soon Lillian heard of another boy, Habib, and she and Jenny welcomed him as well. However, the next day, Habib was burning hot with fever, and Lillian rushed him to the nearby American Presbyterian Hospital. The physician shook his head.
7: I'm sorry, Miss Thrasher. This boy has bubonic plague.
3: No! No!
7: Sadly, it's one of the most prevalent horrors of Egypt. The health inspector will need to come to your house immediately, and will need to keep Habib here at the hospital, but your other children...
3: Oh, no!
7: Yes, they'll probably come down with it, too. I'm so sorry.
1: The inspectors arrived and proceeded to plunge every item in the house into strong-smelling disinfectant, ruining most of their things. They left strict orders that the other children would need to be isolated. The following morning...
3: Lillian, look! Fareda and the other two, they're covered with red blotches!
4: Oh, no! Lord, what should I do now?
3: Let me stay with the children, Lillian.
4: I'll go get the doctor.
7: Well, Miss Thrasher, I've looked them over carefully, and you're in luck.
4: In luck? But the red spots, and they have a temperature.
7: Oh, they're sick, all right. With the measles.
4: Measles? Thank you, Lord.
1: Little did Lillian know that it was too soon to celebrate. That night, she slept fitfully until about 2 a.m., and then, gasping for air, called for Jenny.
4: Jenny, come. Help. Jenny.
3: Lillian? Lillian? Oh, no!
1: Jenny ran for the doctor, who immediately instructed that Lillian be transferred to the hospital, where she lingered between life and death for the next few days. Yes, she had contracted the plague from Habib. Thankfully, she gradually recovered, and after 2 weeks, she was allowed to return home with strict orders to rest.
7: Your heart has been seriously damaged, and if you do not rest...
4: Rest? But, doctor, I...
7: No buts. You rest or your heart could stop.
1: But it was difficult for Lillian not to be up and doing. Finally, kind neighbors collected money for her to go to Alexandria for a rest, to get her away from work. And when she returned several weeks later, she was somewhat recovered, although her heart had been permanently weakened. Even so, through the next months that began to stretch into years, Lillian continued caring for her orphans.
4: Yes, Amisi?
5: There's a lady at the door with a baby and a little boy. She says...
4: Let me guess. The children need a home.
5: Yes, she says she's the children's auntie, but she's too poor to keep them.
4: All right. You run and tell her I'll be right there. You know, Amisi, just like I welcomed you and the other children, we never turn anyone who needs us away.
5: Yes, Mama Lillian, I know.
1: The small, narrow house was growing too crowded now, and Lillian often dreamed of purchasing a certain piece of property just across the Nile where she could build a larger building to serve as the orphanage. But what could she do? She had no funds for such a project, and already she spent much of her time riding a rented donkey into the surrounding countryside where poor but generous farmers, or fellaheen as they were called, would donate what they could.
6: I know you are caring for Egypt's abandoned ones. Here, take these.
4: Thank you, and God bless you.

0: Look, look who is coming, Ebio.
1: I see, Hamadi. It is the lady on a donkey.
0: Yes, yes, that's what she is called, the lady on a donkey. Always riding in the heat of summer or cold of winter to get food for her children. And you know, she often sleeps in the village jails at night when she is on her journeys.
1: Yes, poor lady. And look at her now, so hot. It must be 120 degrees today. Oh, but yes. Still she comes. Do we have anything to give her?
0: No, we have no money. But oh, but here. We will share our bag of lentils. Maybe it will help make a soup for the orphans.
2: And then the property Lillian had been dreaming about went up for sale. And after a series of heaven-sent circumstances, she had the money to buy it. Almost immediately, she directed her older boys in how to make bricks by mixing together just the right ingredients with the river mud, packing the mixture into wooden forms, and letting the bricks bake in the sun. When enough bricks had been manufactured, Lillian sent for Miss Regee, a bricklayer who had good news and bad.
3: Miss Lillian, these bricks are fine for the walls, but you need strong factory bricks for the foundation.
4: We do.
3: Yes, and I know where you can get them, but they will cost maybe £3.
4: I'll order them today.
2: Of course, Lillian did not have £3, so once again she rented a donkey and set off to visit the fellaheen in surrounding villages, who by now knew the lady on a donkey very well.
1: Lord, you know we need these bricks. Show me where to go to find the money.
2: Finally, as she approached the last village on her rounds, she could see that the flooded Nile blocked her way. She retraced her journey to a neighboring village, rented an old boat and an oarsman, and set off across the vast expanse of floodwater as evening approached. When they arrived at the village...
5: Ah, Miss Lillian, you have come, even in the season of the floods. Welcome.
1: Jafari, you are well, and your family.
5: Yes, yes. We have been speaking of you for many days here in the village. We know of your plan to build a new orphanage, and we have taken a collection. Here, £5 from all of us.
1: Oh, Jafari, thank you so very, very much. Oh, Lord, bless these dear, dear people.
2: Lillian's heart was perhaps so full of thanksgiving that she hardly noticed on the return trip across the water that as darkness fell, the wind began picking up. Suddenly, without warning, the storm hit with full force and waves crashed over the bow of the boat. Quickly securing the money to her wrist in a small cotton purse, she hung on for dear life as wave after wave began to swamp the boat. And then, crash! A hole was torn in the bottom planking and a fountain of water shot upward.
1: Lord, help us!
6: Hold on, Miss Lillian!
2: Suddenly, Lillian felt the boat bump into something, and peering overboard through the darkness, she could make out a tiny island of cornstalks.
1: Cornstalks! It's a stack on top of one of the houses!
6: Get out! Quickly!
2: Lillian bravely stepped out onto the unsteady cornstalk stack, one of the typical tall housetop mounds of stored cornstalks that was probably twice as high as the flat-roofed house itself. She was followed closely by the oarsmen, just as the boat sank out from under them both. It was a temporary solution at best. The darkness deepened, rain fell in sheets, and then...
1: I hear a boat!
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1: Another boat! 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
6: Help us!
2: Fortunately, the occupants of the second boat which passed Lillian and the oarsmen in the storm heard their cries and rescued them from their fragile cornstalk island. In the following months, Lillian continued her efforts to help the poor orphans of Egypt. Jenny had to return to the United States to take care of her property there, but she didn't stay away long. And Lillian's brood of orphans continued to grow. Soon it was obvious that not only orphans needed help, but widows as well.
7: Mama Lillian, please, please help us.
2: Lillian looked at the pitiful little group before her. The woman's clothes were mere rags. Her four small children looked up at her with sunken cheeks and pleading eyes.
7: Please, my husband is dead. I am nearly blind. We have no money, no food. We've walked so far. People told me to bring my children here, but please, I can't just leave them.
8: Well, our Lord never turned anyone in need away, and neither can I. Will you help us if you stay here with your children?
7: Oh, yes, yes. I can cook and clean and help with all the children.
2: More children and more widows came, and all were loved, fed, and clothed. Classes were conducted for the children. Lillian wrote many of the textbooks herself, and soon her school was recognized as one of the very best. A system was put into place whereby the older children were assigned certain younger children to be their charges, so that every orphan would receive personal love and care. And still, they all lived by faith. Usually, when Lillian arose early in the morning to write letters to folks in the States who sometimes helped to support the orphanage, she had no idea where the money to feed her children would come from for that day's needs.
9: Mama Lillian, we have no more flour to make bread. The barrel is empty.
10: Mama Lillian, we have only enough cereal for breakfast and then nothing.
7: We're out of milk. Mama Lillian, there's nothing left to feed the babies.
2: And so it went. But always, always God answered prayers. Lillian rode her donkey, and the fellaheen shared their meager supplies. Or a letter came with money in it, or some visitor dropped by with a few piastres to help buy food. Then came the day, after World War I was over, when the Egyptians grew restless with the lingering control by the British, restless to the point of rebellion. Finally, one night, just 5 days after the rioting began, Lillian heard shots nearby and knew they would not be spared in the melee, even though she was American and not British. Quickly, she rang the alarm to gather everyone into the courtyard.
8: Everyone, quickly! We'll have to run for the old pottery bake oven, the kiln. It has been abandoned for years, but it's big enough for all of us, and the walls are thick. Each of you, gather the children assigned to you and run for it. Don't leave anyone behind. Hurry!
2: Quickly, the older children and helpers gathered their charges and ran through the darkness to the old kiln, which stood about 400 yards away on the property next door. Once they were safe inside, Lillian began counting heads to make sure everyone was accounted for, only to discover that two little boys were missing. Risking her life, Lillian slipped out of the kiln. Rioters were already beginning to overrun the orphanage, but she managed to slip into the dormitory where she found the little ones hiding in a corner. Tucking one toddler under each arm and telling them not to make a sound, she darted across the grounds toward the kiln.
11: Look, there's one of them!
12: Stop, or I'll shoot!
7: Shh! Shh! I have to get to the kiln.
12: I warned you! Stop!
2: Mama Lillian fell into into what seemed to be a depression or ditch, and still holding the toddlers, began to whisper a song to them.
11: Jesus loves me, this I know, for the Bible tells me so.
2: Within seconds, the soldiers were so near that one of them actually stepped on Lillian's shoulder in the pitch blackness which surrounded them, but she and the two little boys made not a sound. Soon the soldiers were called back by their comrades, and Lillian was able to make her way to the kiln, even though she had painfully sprained her ankle when she fell into the ditch. Gradually, during the night, as Lillian soothed the children by quoting Bible scriptures, the sounds of gunshots faded, and in the morning they returned to the orphanage. However, soon Lillian was disturbed by a loud banging on the front door, and there stood a fierce band of men armed with clubs and knives.
13: Aha! There you are!
14: Wait! Wait! Make way!
15: Who's that?
7: Saeed!
14: Men, what are you doing? This American lady has given her life to take care of children, our children, Egyptian children, orphans!
13: Get out of our way, or this knife will find a home in your stomach!
7: Oh, Lord, help us!
14: I am this woman's neighbor. I know her kindness. You will not harm her.
13: Ah, come on, men.
2: And so Lillian and her children were spared by the bravery of her neighbor, Saeed. Once again, in fact, from the very beginning, the Egyptian people, many of whom were poor themselves, continued to honor and support Mama Lillian's orphanage.
16: Here, Mama Lillian, I've brought you some vegetables from my garden.
17: Mama Lillian, my daughter is getting married, and in Thanksgiving, here is my gift to you.
8: A cow! Oh, thank you, my friend. Thank you.
2: Other benefactors also played a role. The Assemblies of God Church, of which Lillian became a member, faithfully helped as they were able with money and shipments of supplies. Lillian wrote thousands of letters to contributors in the States, and she continued her endless rounds on donkey back until 1927, when well-to-do Egyptian women took up a collection and presented her with a car. Jenny, of course, was always faithful, and certain local and foreign visitors also took a particular interest. Lord Macleay, a Scottish nobleman, for example, became a special benefactor. As the numbers increased from 200 children to 400 to 800, obviously the needs and the costs escalated.
8: I just bought over a ton of cotton to make more mattresses, but the trouble is, where will we put more beds? We keep several shoemakers busy the whole year round trying to keep us in shoes. Thank you, Lord, for the widows who cook and wash clothes from morning to night. Yes?
16: Mama Lillian?
8: Yes, that's what everyone calls me.
16: Here, then. This is for you.
8: Oh, thank you. It's just in time. We had no money for food for the children's supper. Girls, a local shopkeeper has donated 10 bolts of cloth, and I've been up most of the night cutting out new outfits. Praise God that we have treadle sewing machines, and praise God that so many of you older girls have learned the art of sewing.
18: Lillian, a man just came to the door with a whole beef for us.
8: Wonderful. You know, Jenny, the children have been praying for meat. They're so tired of cabbage.
18: And bread. Now each one can have just a little bite of meat, too. With so many mouths to feed, a whole beef hardly does the job.
2: In more desperate moments, Lillian would sometimes pray the night through, and God never failed her. Once, for example, a Red Cross shipment bound for Greece was ordered back due to the war, and rather than dumping the provisions into the Mediterranean as directed, a young Scottish sailor on board convinced the captain to divert the supplies to the orphanage.
8: So many crates! And inside, more than 2,000 little dresses, 1,000 pairs of pants for the boys, hundreds of sweaters, blankets, towels, 700 kegs of powdered milk, rice. Oh, Lord, thank you.
2: Through all the trials, trials that included the ever-present need for funding, outbreaks of cholera and polio, times of prejudice when the Muslim leaders took all the Muslim children from the orphanage, times of her own sickness and hospitalization, a fire in the boys' dorm and kitchen building, even the death of Farida, her first orphan. Through it all, Lillian never lost sight of the countless miracles and answers to prayer or of her calling in life.
15: A child is the most valuable thing in the world. What a responsibility it is for us whom God has given the privilege of teaching and molding the lives and souls of little children. I found it impossible to turn any child away, and all of those who have come in have been cared for. We never have waited until we had enough money to begin anything. We only waited until we were sure that we needed it and that the project was God's will.
2: Looking back, it's hard to imagine what this noble lady was able to accomplish through her faith in God. Over time, the orphanage complex expanded to over 12 acres and 13 buildings, including dormitories for more than 1,400 children, housing for the widows and the blind, a snug bungalow for the tiny babies, who were Lillian's special joy. School buildings and buildings where useful trades such as carpentry and carpet making were taught. One kind benefactor even donated funds for a swimming pool for the children so they could cool off in the relentless summer heat. There was a church, of course, and Lillian's heart would swell as she realized that the Christian training and heaven-sent revivals among the children meant that many of her children had come to love Jesus and commit their lives to Him. More than 8,000 children passed through the doors of the orphanage during Mama Lillian's years of dedication and labor. And when, after more than 50 years of service, she was laid to rest and buried in the soil of Egypt, she was mourned by her children, by thousands of friends and supporters in the land to which she had devoted herself, and indeed, by all of those around the world who knew of her amazing life and her unshakable faith in God.
4: Well, we must say goodbye, but before we do, here's our number as promised.
2: It's 800-987-7879. That's 800-987-7879.
4: That's it for today, everyone.
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2: This is Aunt Carol
4: and Uncle Dan saying
2: goodbye, everyone.

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1: 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Enjoy the following reading of God's Word.
2: The Book of Joshua, Chapter 1. Now after the death of Moses, the servant of the Lord, it came to pass that the Lord spake unto Joshua, the son of Nun, Moses' minister, saying, Moses, my servant, is dead. Now therefore arise, go over this Jordan, thou and all this people, unto the land which I do give to them, even to the children of Israel. Every place that the sole of your foot shall tread upon, that have I given unto you, as I said unto Moses. From the wilderness, and this Lebanon, even unto the great river, the river Euphrates, all the land of the Hittites, and unto the great sea toward the going down of the sun, shall be your coast. There shall not any man be able to stand before thee all the days of thy life. As I was with Moses, so will I be with thee. I will not fail thee, nor forsake thee. Be strong and of a good courage, for unto this people shalt thou divide for an inheritance the land which I swear unto their fathers to give them. Only be thou strong and very courageous, that thou mayest observe to do according to all the law which Moses my servant commanded thee. Turn not from it to the right or to the left, that thou mayest prosper whithersoever thou goest. This book of the law shall not depart out of thy mouth, but thou shalt meditate therein day and night, that thou mayest observe to do according to all that is written therein. For then thou shalt make thy way prosperous, and then thou shalt have good success. Have not I commanded thee, be strong, and of a good courage? Be not afraid, neither be thou dismayed, for the Lord thy God is with thee whithersoever thou goest. Then Joshua commanded the officers of the people, saying, Pass through the host, and command the people, saying, Prepare your victuals, for within 3 days ye shall pass over this Jordan, to go in to possess the land which the Lord your God giveth you to possess it. And to the Reubenites, and to the Gadites, and to half the tribe of Manasseh spake Joshua, saying, Remember the word which Moses the servant of the Lord commanded you, saying, The Lord your God hath given you rest, and hath given you this land. Your wives, your little ones, and your cattle shall remain in the land which Moses gave you on this side Jordan. But ye shall pass before your brethren armed, all the mighty men of valor, and help them, until the Lord have given your brethren rest, as he hath given you, and they also have possessed the land which the Lord your God giveth them. Then ye shall return unto the land of your possession, and enjoy it, which Moses the Lord's servant gave you on this side Jordan toward the sun rising. And they answered Joshua, saying, All that thou commandest us, we will do, and whithersoever thou sendest us, we will go. According as we hearkened unto Moses in all things, so will we hearken unto thee. Only the Lord thy God be with thee, as he was with Moses. Whosoever he be that doth rebel against thy commandment, and will not hearken unto thy words in all that thou commandest him, he shall be put to death. Only be strong, and of a good to two. And Joshua the son of Nun sent out of Shittim 2 men to spy secretly, saying, Go view the land, even Jericho. And they went and came into an harlot's house named Rahab, and lodged there. And it was told the king of Jericho, saying, Behold, there came men in hither tonight of the children of Israel to search out the country. And the king of Jericho sent unto Rahab, saying, Bring forth the men that are come to thee, which are entered into thine house, for they be come to search out all the country. And the woman took the 2 men and hid them, and said thus, There came men unto me, but I wist not whence they were. And it came to pass about the time of shutting the gate, when it was dark, that the men went out. Whither the men went I wot not. Pursue after them quickly, for ye shall overtake them. But she had brought them up to the roof of the house, and hid them with the stalks of flax, which she had laid in order upon the roof. And the men pursued after them the way to Jordan, unto the fords, and as soon as they which pursued after them were gone out, they shut the gate. And before they were laid down, she came up unto them upon the roof. And she said unto the men, I know that the Lord hath given you the land, and that your terror is fallen upon us, and that all the inhabitants of the land faint because of you. For we have heard how the Lord dried up the water of the Red Sea for you, when ye came out of Egypt, and what ye did unto the 2 kings of the Amorites that were on the other side Jordan, Sihon and Og, whom ye utterly destroyed. And as soon as we had heard these things, our hearts did melt, neither did there remain any more courage in any man because of you. For the Lord your God, he is God in heaven above and in earth beneath. Now therefore I pray you, swear unto me by the Lord, since I have shewed you kindness, that ye will also shew kindness unto my father's house, and give me a true token, and that ye will save alive my father, and my mother, and my brethren, and my sisters, and all that they have, and deliver our lives from death. And the men answered her, Our life for yours, if ye utter not this our business. And it shall be, when the Lord hath given us the land, that we will deal kindly and truly with thee. Then she let them down by a cord through the window, for her house was upon the town wall, and she dwelt upon the wall. And she said unto them, Get you to the mountain, lest the pursuers meet you, and hide yourselves there 3 days, until the pursuers be returned, and afterward may ye go your way. And the men said unto her, We will be blameless of this thine oath which thou hast made us swear. Behold, when we come into the land, thou shalt bind this line of scarlet thread in the window which thou didst let us down by, and thou shalt bring thy father and thy mother and thy brethren and all thy father's household home unto thee. And it shall be, that whosoever shall go out of the doors of thy house into the street, his blood shall be upon his head, and we will be guiltless. And whosoever shall be with thee in the house, his blood shall be on our head, if any hand be upon him. And if thou utter this our business, then we will be quit of thine oath, which thou hast made us to swear. And she said, According unto your words, so be it. And she sent them away, and they departed, and she bound the scarlet line in the window. And they went and came unto the mountain, and abode there 3 days, until the pursuers were returned. And the pursuers sought them throughout all the way, but found them not. So the two men returned, and descended from the mountain, and passed over, and came to Joshua the son of Nun, and told him all things that befell them. And they said unto Joshua, Truly the Lord hath delivered into our hands all the land, for even all the inhabitants of the country do faint because of us. 3. And Joshua rose early in the morning, and they removed from Shittim, and came to Jordan, he and all the children of Israel, and lodged there before they passed over. And it came to pass after 3 days that the officers went through the host, and they commanded the people, saying, When ye see the ark of the covenant of the Lord your God, and the priests, the Levites, bearing it, then ye shall remove from your place and go after it. Yet there shall be a space between you and it, about 2,000 cubits by measure. Come not near unto it, that ye may know the way by which ye must go, for ye have not passed this way heretofore. And Joshua said unto the people, Sanctify yourselves, for tomorrow the Lord will do wonders among you. And Joshua spake unto the priests, saying, Take up the ark of the covenant, and pass over before the people. And they took up the ark of the covenant, and went before the people. And the Lord said unto Joshua, This day will I begin to magnify thee in the sight of all Israel, that they may know that, as I was with Moses, so I will be with thee. And thou shalt command the priests that bear the ark of the covenant, saying, When ye are come to the brink of the water of Jordan, ye shall stand still in Jordan. And Joshua said unto the children of Israel, Come hither, and hear the words of the Lord your God. And Joshua said, Hereby ye shall know that the living God is among you, and that he will without fail drive out from before you the Canaanites, and the Hittites, and the Hivites, and the Perizzites, and the Girgashites, and the Amorites, and the Jebusites. Behold, the ark of the covenant of the Lord of all the earth passeth over before you into Jordan. Now therefore take you 12 men out of the tribes of Israel, out of every tribe a man. And it shall come to pass, as soon as the soles of the feet of the priests that bear the ark of the Lord of all the earth, shall rest in the waters of Jordan, that the waters of Jordan shall be cut off from the waters that come down from above, and they shall stand upon an heap. And it came to pass, when the people removed from their tents to pass over Jordan, and the priest bearing the ark of the covenant before the people, and as they that bear the ark were come into Jordan, and the feet of the priest that bear the ark were dipped in the brim of the water, for Jordan overfloweth all his banks all the time of harvest, that the waters which came down from above stood and rose up upon an heap very far from the city Adam, that is beside Zaratan, and those that came down toward the sea of the plain, even the salt sea, failed, and were cut off, And the people passed over right against Jericho. And the priests that bare the ark of the covenant of the Lord stood firm on dry ground in the midst of Jordan. And all the Israelites passed over on dry ground until all the people were passed clean over Jordan. Chapter 4. And it came to pass when all the people were clean passed over Jordan that the Lord spake unto Joshua, saying, Take you 12 men out of the people, out of every tribe a man, and command ye them, saying, Take you hence out of the midst of Jordan, out of the place where the priests' feet stood firm, 12 stones, and ye shall carry them over with you, and leave them in the lodging place where ye shall lodge this night. Then Joshua called the 12 men, whom he had prepared of the children of Israel, out of every tribe a man. And Joshua said unto them, Pass over before the ark of the Lord your God into the midst of Jordan, and take you up every man of you a stone upon his shoulder, according unto the number of the tribes of the children of Israel, that this may be a sign among you, that when your children ask their fathers in time to come, saying, What mean ye by these stones? Then ye shall answer them, that the waters of Jordan were cut off before the ark of the covenant of the Lord, when it passed over Jordan. The waters of Jordan were cut off, and these stones shall be for a memorial unto the children of Israel forever. And the children of Israel did so as Joshua commanded, and took up 12 stones out of the midst of Jordan, as the Lord spake unto Joshua, according to the number of the tribes of the children of Israel, and carried them over with them unto the place where they lodged, and laid them down there. And Joshua set up 12 stones in the midst of Jordan, in the place where the feet of the priest which bare the ark of the covenant stood, and they are there unto this day. For the priests which bare the ark stood in the midst of Jordan, until everything was finished that the Lord commanded Joshua to speak unto the people, according to all that Moses commanded Joshua, and the people hasted and passed over. And it came to pass, when all the people were clean passed over, that the ark of the Lord passed over, and the priests in the presence of the people. And the children of Reuben, and the children of Gad, and half the tribe of Manasseh, passed over armed before the children of Israel, as Moses spake unto them. About 40,000 prepared for war passed over before the Lord unto battle to the plains of Jericho. On that day the Lord magnified Joshua in the sight of all Israel, and they feared him, as they feared Moses all the days of his life. And the Lord spake unto Joshua, saying, Command the priests that bear the ark of the testimony, that they come up out of Jordan. Joshua therefore commanded the priests, saying, Come ye up out of Jordan. And it came to pass, when the priests that bare the ark of the covenant of the Lord were come up out of the midst of Jordan, and the soles of the priests' feet were lifted up unto the dry land, that the waters of Jordan returned unto their place, and flowed over all his banks as they did before. And the people came up out of Jordan on the 10th day of the first month, and encamped in Gilgal in the east border of Jericho. And those 12 stones which they took out of Jordan did Joshua pitch in Gilgal. And he spake unto the children of Israel, saying, When your children shall ask their fathers in time to come, saying, What mean these stones? Then ye shall let your children know, saying, Israel came over this Jordan on dry land. For the Lord your God dried up the waters of Jordan from before you, until ye were passed over, as the Lord your God did to the Red Sea, which he dried up before us until we were gone over. That all the people of the earth might know the hand of the Lord, that it is mighty, that ye might fear the Lord your God forever.
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1: 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At the conclusion of this sermon, we will share some additional information.
2: It's lovely weather here in Tennessee, is it not? It's a traditional English thing to always mention the weather when you greet people. And so that's partly what we always do, mention the weather and comment how good or how bad it is. As I said yesterday, it's good to be in Tennessee. I spent 3 months in Tennessee in 2007. While I was working as an evangelist, I spent 3 months in the Nashville area and thoroughly enjoyed my time. So it's good to be back in this state. And I was just commenting to John. You may wonder where I know him from. Or if I do know him. I do. About 20 years ago, he came to England to do a campaign. Met him briefly then when I was very young. But 10 years ago next month, I had the privilege to be an intern evangelist under him, who was a senior evangelist. And so, if there's anything you don't like in my ministry or I'll do something wrong, then I learned from him and he trained me. It's a privilege to be here. I'd like to thank each one of you for being here. I've been blessed today by listening to the testimonies. Hasn't it been powerful hearing the testimonies of different things taking place around the world, what God is doing evangelistically in these days that we are living? I believe we're living close to the end of time. I believe Jesus wants to come. And I believe when we hear these stories of natural disasters, it's almost like the footsteps of an approaching God as he's coming closer and closer to this earth. As we hear about the tragedies that take place, the ones that make it to the news, it reminds us of what the Bible says as what would happen prior to the return of Jesus. And I believe the heart of God is breaking every time these events take place. As he looks down on planet Earth and sees all these terrible tragedies, I believe he longs to come home and come back and take his people home. And I pray that you and I may be there when those days come. You know, I live, as has been mentioned, I live in England. It's a country where it's very secular, as you've probably heard, and you hear it often. I'm encouraged this weekend just being here, because it's a country where we sometimes hear in some of the hallways of our church that evangelism is kind of dead or dying these days. I'm encouraged to be here to hear about how evangelism is still going forward. Amen? How God's word, as he promised, when it goes out, it does not come back void. It doesn't. That's the promise that has been given. You know, I had the privilege to preach a campaign just a few weeks ago in England, in Manchester. And we had a young man who came, and you know, sometimes you see people that come, and he came every single night. His name was Christian, actually. Came every single night. But he didn't make a decision to keep the Sabbath or to be baptized during the campaign, but just 3 days ago, got a text message to say, sorry, I wasn't at church last Sabbath. He said, Sabbath. I was sick, but I've been studying this Sabbath thing a bit more, and I've now made a decision that I will only worship on Sabbath. And I'll see you in a few days' time. God has people everywhere that when they hear the word and we make it a priority to share the word with them, they will respond and they will change their lives. I'd like to invite you to bow your heads as we begin with a word of prayer. Father in heaven, we pause this afternoon as we begin this message from your word. And I want to pray, Lord, that you would speak through your word. I pray, Lord, that as each person is gathered here, that Each one of us may hear the aspect, the part, or the angle of the message that you want us to hear this afternoon. And that we can take something personally away from it. I pray, Lord, that you would speak through me. May it not be my words, but may it be yours. I pray in Jesus' name. Amen. As I believe was mentioned yesterday in the introduction by Eve, a few of you still chuckle, is that I'm married. Amen. Just celebrated my second year anniversary. And so now I've been married for 2 years. I'm an expert on marriage. Amen. I've learned many, many things in marriage. But one thing it has challenged me from the beginning of when I got married, it challenged me to evaluate which woman comes first in my life. You understand? That's kind of a challenge you're immediately challenged with. If you haven't contemplated it before marriage, you definitely contemplate it after the wedding. Which woman comes first? I remember once early in the marriage, my wife commented to me, she's a beautiful lady. In her character, she's more suggestive than I guess you'd say demanding. And she just kind of said one day, almost as a comment in passing, and I hadn't noticed. Like on my desk in my office, there's an old picture of my mother in its original frame from 1950 something. When it was framed originally by her father back then. And I managed to get my hands on it, and I kind of had it in my possession. All the other brothers and sisters wanted it. I had it. It's there on my desk. And my wife made a comment in passing, but it was kind of more loaded than you may think. And she was like, how come it is you've got a picture of your mother on the desk and not me? That was all she said. But I got the message. I got the message. Have you ever heard of that life scenario sometimes? It's kind of a story that sometimes people say. They say, you may have heard this scenario. If you're in a boat with your wife and your mother and it's sinking, which one do you save? You ever heard that? Now what they found is when they asked that question in different parts of the world, different cultures answer it generally differently. And they found in certain parts of the world, when they say if you save your wife or your mother, who'd you save? And certain cultures will always say, save my wife. Till death do us part, provide and protect, I save my wife. In other parts of the world, they say, generally speaking, the overwhelming answer is this. Save the wife, save the mother. Mother brought me into this world. She nursed me. She raised me. I've only got one mother. I can find another wife. You can probably guess on the response. That's not what people around here say. There's other parts of the world, though, other cultures that say, If I can't save both, I cannot live with the shame of either my mother or my wife dying, therefore I'll drown with both of them. Tell you a story. I was at a wedding. And you know sometimes in these weddings these days, maybe in your wedding they did this, they ask the bride and the groom certain questions. And they're asking the bride and groom these questions and they're kind of like, you know, they're kind of geared a certain way. The questions are like, some of them are funny, some of them are romantic, some of them are personal. And they asked the bride the questions and they asked the groom the questions. And I was at this wedding sitting on the table in the corner and they asked the bride the questions. Now they switch to the groom. And as they're asking the groom the questions that they're about to ask him, they say things like, you know, who was the one who said, I love you first? When you have an argument, who apologized? You know, these kind of questions they ask, and it's kind of funny, it's kind of cute, and people are answering back and forth, and they're kind of going up. And then the penultimate question was, you know, which is the happiest day of your life? To which he said, today is the happiest day of my life. And then the final question came. It was kind of like, it just led that way. We knew where they were going with the questions. You can almost predict it. The final question came, which woman in your life, do you love the most? Now it's handed to him, as we would say in English, on a platter. All he has to do is put his chest out and say, well, it's a privilege to say this for the first time in my life, my wife. But he paused for a second, put the mic up to his mouth, and then he said, my mum. Yeah. He said, my mum. And the tension just descended on the reception hall. We were sitting at our table in the corner. I got lumped on one of these things called the pastor's table at a wedding. And we're all sitting there shaking heads going, oh boy, this is off to a rough start already. The person who asked the question didn't know what to say. She's like, she kind of stutters. It's kind of an awkward mum. What do you say? You've just kind of allowed him to say, my wife. And he says, my mum. Then he tried to rectify. He said, well, I like God's first and then my mother's second and then my wife. You never heard the phrase dig in a ditch? He was just like digging and going deep. So then the person, the maid of honor who was asking the questions, turns to the wife and she's like, do you have anything to say? To which she just said, I'll deal with him later. I can report they're still married to this day. But it was funny, maybe for us. I'm sure it wasn't funny for the wife. But it's an interesting question of how do we organize things in our lives as to what comes first or what comes second or what comes third. You know, when my life is kind of busy and I go into a particular week where everything's getting busy, busy, busy, busy, busy, and I've got assignments to complete for my studies and I've got sermons maybe to write and I've got events to organize and I've got family things to do. And it's like your head is kind of just filled with all these things and you write down all your to-do list of everything you've got to do. And inevitably what we do is this, we start to rank as to which one comes first. Okay, I've got to do this first, I'm going to do this next, I'm going to do this next, and this next. And we put it down in order. But then if an emergency comes up, that goes up to the top of the list, and we kind of do that all the time in life. And it spills over into our spiritual lives, it spills over into our church life, it spills over into every area. What is number one in your life? Who occupies first place in your life? For me, I'm always challenging, is it my work? Is it my play? Is it my wife? Is it God? What comes first? As Seventh-day Adventists, as Christians, we've learned the cliches as to what we're supposed to say, as to what comes first. You know, you see those t-shirts more here in America or bumper stickers here in America than you would back in England. Things that will say, God first, family, then Seahawks, or then Titans, or then football, or then music. And it's kind of like God, family, and then something else. And we're almost conditioned in our mind to think this way. And we would say, we have a list of priorities, and we put the first one, and the second one, and the third one, and then we put the fourth one. Turn in your Bibles to Genesis 39. There's a story of a man there in Genesis chapter 39. A Bible character that I just want to highlight a few stories in his life. Genesis 39 is a story of Joseph. And there Joseph, who lived over 2,000-3,000 years ago, in the land of Egypt far, far ago. What can we learn from him today? You know, the Bible says in Romans 15 verse 4 that whatever things were written before are written for our learning, that through patience and comfort of the scriptures, we might have hope. The Bible stories are there for us to learn from them and to see how we live and pattern our lives today. Joseph lived a unique life. He grew up in, one of 12 sons. And there he grew up in the home and he was the favorite son. We know the story. He was the favorite one, the parents, the one that the daddy liked. And then his life changed dramatically when he went to see his brothers with his multicolored coat and they decided to take him and put him in a pit. And then they saw the opportunity when the Midianites came by, let's sell him. So they sold him to the Midianites and the Midianites took him to Egypt and they sold him to Potiphar. And you can imagine what's going through his head. His life has changed dramatically. And now he's gone from being the favorite son to being a slave in another man's house. And as we read the story in Genesis 39, the Bible says there in verse 2 and verse 3, it says, the Lord was with Joseph and he was a prosperous man. And he was in the house of his master in Egypt. And verse 3, and his master saw the Lord was with him and that the Lord made all that he did prosper in his hand. There was something about Joseph that stood out in the midst of this slave house that he was as a slave serving in the house. And the Bible says he prospered in everything he did. Now, as we read down through the chapter, you know the story. As you go down through the chapter, it tells the story of how Potiphar's wife, she tries to stick him in a corner and get him into bed. Now, the only part of the story that we have is when Joseph wriggles away from her grasp, leaves his coat or his clothes or his tunic behind, and runs out the house. But the thing is, was that the first time she approached him, yes or no? No way. I can imagine he's sweeping the house and he comes to his master's room, and as he's sweeping the house, he comes to the room and thinking it's empty, he opens the door to sweep, and there he sees her in a suggestive position, maybe getting changed or something. He quickly leaves and goes out the room. Maybe the next week that situation happens again, and maybe it happens again, and maybe she starts making overtures to him again and again. How did Joseph resist? We only have the final conclusion of the story when he runs. But we know based on human behavior that was not a one-off. It's something that happened repeatedly, maybe every single day, maybe multiple times a day. The only way that Joseph could have resisted such temptation there in a private place is if every single day he had committed his life to Jesus every single morning. Now that's not written in the story. You could say that's a righteous assumption we put in, that he had to. There's no way he could have stood if he hadn't committed his life to Jesus. If Jesus was not first in his heart, primary number one person. If he was not, Joseph would have fell. And we would never read the story of Joseph. He would never have been the prime minister of Egypt. But Joseph stood for God. Joseph committed his life to Jesus. And Joseph there as a slave commits himself to the Lord. And we read that in Genesis 39, that he was a man who was faithful to God in the midst of temptation. Real, life, hard temptation. And the Bible ends the chapter saying he's put into prison. Now we know that Potiphar must have believed that Joseph was right. Because according to the laws, if you have a slave who tries to rape your wife, what do you do to the slave? You kill him and you buy another slave. The very fact that Potiphar says, I'll put you in prison. What he was saying in that is, I know you're a faithful man. I know you're a godly man. I know you're committed to God. I know my wife is lying. I know all these things. I'll save your life, put you in prison. Now, we don't know how long he put him in prison, but it's probably an indefinite sentence. I'm going to put you in prison just because I know you're a good man and you didn't do this. That's the best I can do for you. So he doesn't kill Joseph. He puts him into prison. Joseph goes from being the favorite son to now being a slave under constant attack from Potiphar's wife. Then he goes now into prison. And the Bible tells us at the last verse of the chapter, it says the keeper of the prison, verse 23, looked not to anything that was under his hand, because the Lord was with him, and that which he did, the Lord made to what? Prosper. Joseph goes from being a slave, now he goes to being a prisoner. A slave in a palace to a prisoner in a prison. Huge change in life circumstance, and yet in the midst of that change, his faithfulness to God did not alter.

based on his circumstance, his commitment to God, his surrender to God, God being number one in his life was in spite of his circumstances. You bless me, serve you. You take away all the blessings, I still serve you. How about the next year of your life? If God was to wipe your life and change it all, loved one dies, business fails, house goes into whatever you call it over here, foreclosure, that's the word. If that was to happen in the next year of your life, is God still number one? If the reverse was to happen and you found yourself all of a sudden blessed beyond measure, is God still number one? See, God is merciful. One of the reasons why God doesn't sometimes allow tragedies to happen to us, maybe, is because he knows we can't handle it yet. He protects us. Because it's possible that our faith is not strong enough to handle certain things. Joseph, though, was so committed, so devoted, that when things changed, didn't change him. You know, in 2011, I went to the royal wedding. I think it was 2011. I'm not really a royalist, as we would say in England. But I wanted to have the experience of going to an event where millions of people were and millions of people watched around the world. I thought, it's just unique. I'm in England. They're getting married. They only get married once, I hope, and let me go to the wedding. I wasn't invited to the wedding. So I got on my car at about 4 o'clock in the morning, drove down the M40, parked my car outside Wembley Stadium. Then I took the underground, or the tube, as we call it, into London, made my way to Westminster Abbey. And there at about 5 or maybe it was 6 o'clock, I forget what time in the morning it was. The wedding started at 11. I get there about 6. They're moving the tents away, all the people that have been camping for 5 days. They move them, they all move forward, and then I stood right behind them, which I thought was kind of good. They've been camping for 5 days, and I was able to stand 2 meters back from the line, and I got there that morning. But I positioned myself probably from here to that Christmas tree from the door of Westminster Abbey. Just there right in my, you know, camera line, so as all the cars came up and as they unloaded their residence, it was just right there, not too far away. And there I'm there watching from 6 a.m. and standing on the same 1.5 square foot of concrete for the next 6 hours. I'm glad that wedding was on time. And as the wedding started, it was kind of an amazing occasion. And the public, they liked William and Kate. And one of the reasons why the public liked William and Kate is this. And they seem to have great support over here in America. Amen. You guys couldn't wait to get rid of the royals, and now you'd probably take them back. Amen. I don't know about that, but hey. William and Kate, why does the public like them so much? Well, they say they like William because he reminds us of his mum. But why do we like the mum? Because she was pretty. Why do we like the mum? She had a kind heart, We like the mum because people would say things like, she's down to earth. She's gone from being, you know, in a middle class home, nothing great, to being princess, and it hasn't changed who she is. Her life circumstances changed dramatically, and yet she's still the same person. Down to earth, kind-hearted, walking through minefields, helping homeless people. Same person. And people look at William and they say, he's like his mom. He's like that. And in the country, we say, yeah, he's like his mom. He lives in a normal home. His father has 150 servants, Charles. William has none. Cooks his own dinner, cleans his own house, flies RAF helicopters. And people look at that and say, he's a good guy. It hasn't changed him. And they look at Kate, or Catherine as she's now known, and say, she's a good girl too. She just comes from a normal middle-class home, not that wealthy. There's probably people here in this room that may know people that are more wealthier than her family. And yet, now she's the future queen of England, and she still seems to be the same person. It's like they're secular examples of a great change in circumstance, and it doesn't change who they are. But Joseph is, in a sense, the biblical example for us of someone whose life circumstance changes, and yet he still maintains, God is number one in my life. He's there in the prison. And you know the story, he's there in the prison. There's some dreams and visions that people have. He changes them. I mean, he interprets the dreams and the visions. One person gets, I believe, killed. The other person gets out of prison, forgets about Joseph, and a couple of years later, he remembers Joseph. And then they put a call in, and they call Joseph out of prison. And they call Joseph out of prison, and he stands there before Pharaoh. In Genesis 41, his life is changed, is about to change now. He's gone from being the favorite son to being a

slave to being a prisoner, and it's about to change again, dramatically. But the key thing about Joseph, and that's the reason why we're looking at him this afternoon, is that at every stage in his life, no matter what the circumstances were, God was always number one. Always. In the prison, number one. Lost his life, almost number one. Slave, number one. Favorite son, number one. And as he comes out of prison and he stands before Pharaoh in Genesis 41, he explains his dream to him. And in verse 16, notice what Joseph answers. Joseph answered Pharaoh saying, "It is not with me. God shall give Pharaoh an answer of what?" Here he is standing before Pharaoh after being in prison for all these years. And the first thing he says is, you know what? It's not about me. It's about God. Before he gives the answer, it's about God. It's the same thing in Daniel chapter 2 when Daniel stood before Nebuchadnezzar later on in the Bible. And he stands before Nebuchadnezzar after he's been praying all night and he says, hold on a second, God has given me wisdom to understand this dream. And God will give you the knowledge to understand this dream. Joseph stands and says, God is the one and not me. And then we come down to verse 33. Verse 33. And as Joseph is telling Pharaoh what to do, he says, now therefore, let Pharaoh look out a man discreet and wise and set him up over the land of Egypt. Because you know the story. There's going to be 7 years of plenty. There's 7 years of famine. So Joseph says, get a wise man. Find a wise man and put him over the affairs of Egypt and he will run the country. And so Pharaoh thinks about that for a few seconds. He thinks about that. And he says in verse 39, he says, Pharaoh said to Joseph, for as much as God has showed you all this, there is none so discreet and wise as you. You will be over my house, and according to your word shall all my people be ruled. Only in my throne will I be greater than you. Pharaoh thinks about it and says, in fact, Joseph, I want you to be number one in this country, second only to me. Now, historians believe that Joseph was serving under a pharaoh by the name of Sesostris II and Sesostris III during the 7 years of plenty and the 7 years of famine. 1889 BC to 1882 BC, years of plenty. And then it went into the years of famine. And during those years of plenty, there was a canal built in Egypt called the Bahar Yusef, which is still called that to this day. Translated into English as Joseph's Canal. It was a canal that went from the River Nile and enabled them to make 300 square miles of land that could be irrigated and stuff could be grown. That's kind of, I guess you say, an archaeological fact that we have that supports the Bible story that there was years of plenty where they had water and 17,000 more acres or 300 square miles. And the canal even to this day is called Joseph's Canal. And there he served faithfully in the land of Egypt. And we know throughout all these changes in his life, God was number one in his life. And notice there in verse 46. Notice verse 46 what the Bible says. And Joseph was how old? 30 years old. By the age of 30, he's gone from being favorite son, slave, prisoner, prime minister of Egypt. Huge changes in life. And yet at every single stage, God was number one. Ellen White says in the book Education, in the bitter life of stranger and slave, amidst the sights and sounds of vice and the allurements of heathen worship, a worship surrounded by the attractions of wealth and culture and the pomp of royalty, Joseph was steadfast. He had learned the lesson of obedience, faithfulness in every station. Especially was Joseph subject to the temptations that attend great changes of fortune. In his father's home, a tenderly cherished child, in the house of Potiphar, a slave, then a confidant, a companion, a man of affairs, educated by study, observant, contact with men, in Pharaoh's dungeon, a prisoner of state, condemned unjustly, without hope of vindication or prospect of release, called at a crisis to the leadership of the nation. What enabled him to preserve his integrity? Joseph bore alike the test of adversity and prosperity, the same fidelity, the same committedness, the same priority. In bad times, as in good times, God, number one in his life. I don't know what the last year has been like for you. And I don't know what kind of New Year's resolutions you're going to make on January the 1st, if you do. I don't know what next year holds for you. What changes may come in your life. Maybe it'll just go on the same as business as usual. Maybe there will be great changes in your life. Family, job, occupation, where you live.
But how will we handle whatever changes they are? Can God trust us with great changes? Will we still put number one in when we're blessed or when we're cursed? You've all read the stories in the news of the people that win the lottery, right? You have the lottery here. I think it's 70% of lottery winners all lose their money. And you just have to search on Google, lottery winners, and you read the terrible stories. A lady in New Jersey that won the lottery twice in 85 and 87. And by 1990, she's lost it all, 5-6 million. Back to living in a trailer park. People that have won the lottery and their families try to kill them and they've lost money to ex-girlfriends who've sued them and all types of terrible stories. Change in circumstance has changed people's lives. You know, we may do our best and our circumstances in life may change, but our circumstances in life and the changes that we have should never come at the expense of our spiritual lives. Yes, maybe God wants to bless us in our work life. Maybe we want to have the best business in the area, but it should never come at the expense of our spiritual life. We should want the best ministry for ourselves or for here, but it should never come at the expense of our personal spiritual life. We should be committed to the churches that we live in, that we work in, but it should never come at the expense of our spiritual lives, even doing ministry. God always needs to be number one. You know, one time I heard a conversation with a lady and a pastor. I was in Northampton, England. And she just heard the sermon and she says to the pastor, "You know, that was a great sermon. Great sermon. And I just want to tell you what I tell my children." Okay, let me listen to this. "I tell my children this. I tell them, God is first." And the pastor's like, "Mm-hmm." "And then I tell them, family second. And then I tell them, education third." And she was waiting for a word of approval or recommendation or whatever we would call it from the preacher. God first, family, education. Oftentimes what we put as second is really what's first. Because we've learned as Adventists or Christians that we always have to say God first. So what we put as second, oftentimes, practically speaking, often overtakes and becomes number one. By virtue of the fact we've put it second or we've ranked it as third. You know, as a peace director, we manage a school, this school in England, evangelism school. And one of the hardest situations is when I have students that say, "I want to come to your school." Like so, "I want to come to the school." I say, "Great, come, put the application in. I've got to struggle with my parents." Breaks my heart every time. Always about one or two students a year, potential students. They say, "I really want to come, but my parents have told me I can't go. Because I have to go to university and I don't want me to do evangelism training." I mean, I don't get it. You're about to send your kid to a secular university where they'll be surrounded by secular humanism. Give them some grounding first, amen? There was one student this year who wanted to come for evangelism training, and her parents, she said, "I've got the guts, I'm going to just do it no matter what my parents say." Adventist parents. And her parents said, "If you've got enough money to go study for evangelism for 4 months, you've got enough money to live on your own and pay for your own university, out you go." I'm sure those parents would have probably said something to her. God first, family second, education third. But in the practical realities of life, education wasn't third. Education was one. And God comes somewhere down the way. You see, if we were to ask the question, like the story at the beginning of the man in the wedding, true story, and we were to answer the question, who is number one in your life? And all the cliches were gone, and we were just being honest. If we got injected with a truth serum, and we just had to answer the question honestly, what would we say? I'm sure if we went around to interview, what's number one in your life? Oh, God, God, God, God, God. But really, practically speaking, does God come number one? Or is he just somewhere below, in the nether regions? And we've just learned to say that he is really number one. You see, we don't say God first, family second, and education third, or God first, family second, business third, or whatever. It's God first, full stop. Or as you say in American, God first, period. That's it. There is no second. There is no third. When you put God first, he then tells you what comes second. He then tells you what comes third. And what comes second 1 week may be different to what comes second the week after. But God is the one who gives us those instructions or those directions as to what comes first or what comes second or what comes in order. You know, I was visiting New York City one time.
And I went to a shop on Fifth Avenue. I think it was a Nike shop. And there on the wall, there was a quotation from a famous English football manager that probably most people didn't realize was a quotation from him. But I saw the quote, I saw the name, and recognized straight away, that's a manager who used to manage Liverpool Football Club in England, Bill Shankly. And he had a quote that he wanted to instill into his team. And the quote was this, and get the lesson, whether you like sports or football or soccer or whatever or not. The quote was this, first is first, second is nowhere. First is first, and second is, what he wanted to instill in the team is, if you don't come first, it doesn't matter if you come second, 10th, or 18th. It doesn't matter, because we didn't come first. Where does God come with you? Have we ranked him? Well, it's first, it's second, it's third. Because God says, I don't want to be number one of a rank of 10. I want to be the only one. You see, in the English language, we have this word called priorities. Priorities. And the word priority came into the English language in the 14th century. And it came from a French word called priorité, which came from a medieval Latin word, prioritas, which comes from two root words, prior, meaning first or before, and itas, meaning the condition of. Putting them together, the definition of the word is the condition of being first. Itas is the condition, prior, first, the condition of being first. Meaning, by definition, inherent in the definition, there can only be, listen carefully, one priority. Now that word came into the English language in the 14th century. And from the 14th century up until 1950, the word was priority. Meaning, there was only one priority. In the 1950s though, greedy Americans and greedy English said, you know what? We're not content with one priority. We want priorities now. And we want to prioritize and have multiple options and rank them. It's only since the 1950s that word became plural. Prior to that, it was a singular word signifying only one. It changed the way we speak. And it changed the way we think. God does not want to be one of many. He wants to be the only one. Matthew 6 verse 33 in closing says, seek ye first the kingdom of God. We are only told what to seek first. We are never told what to seek second. He says, seek ye first the kingdom of God, and then all these other things will be added unto you. I don't know where God ranks in your mind now. But if he's not first, he's nowhere. And God wants to be the number one, only singular priority in our lives. Let's bow our heads as we close with a word of prayer. Father in heaven, Lord, you know the different individuals, the different families, the different homes that are represented by each person gathered here. Lord, you know the struggles that we have. Lord, you know where you may be in our minds right now, whether it's number one or whether it's not. Lord, I pray that you would be with each one of us, that we would take an honest look at ourselves. We would take an honest stock. And whether we've been in this church for 1 year or 50 years or 60 or whatever, that we would be honest with ourselves and see whether you're number one or not. Lord, I pray that for each person gathered here, that if you are not number one, Lord, that today that you would regain that place in our hearts. Lord, we open our hearts to you. And whatever change of life circumstance may come, may you always remain the number one person. Bless us, Lord. Keep us. We pray in Jesus' name. Amen.

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1: Astronomers in Australia announced a few years ago that they'd calculated the number of stars in the sky. 70 sextillion. That's 70,000 million, million, million. 70 followed by 22 zeros. That's more stars than there are grains of sand in all the Earth's deserts and beaches. And the astronomers say their number is likely way too low. In Psalm 8 verses 3 and 4, we read these words, "When I consider thy heavens, the works of thy fingers, the moon and the stars which thou hast ordained, what is man that thou art mindful of him?" God has made a universe that vast, and yet he is still mindful of the human family. We serve a great and a big God. If he made all that, and he did, you can be certain he can take care of you and your burdens today.
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0: Praise FM reminds you on what the Bible says on the state of the dead. Ecclesiastes 9:56 says, "For the living know that they shall die, but the dead know not anything. Neither have they any more a reward, but the memory of them is forgotten. Also their love, and their hatred, and their envy is now perished. Neither have they any more a portion forever in anything that is done under the sun." Ecclesiastes 9:10. "Whatever your hand finds to do, do it with all your might, for there is no activity or planning or knowledge or wisdom in Sheol where you are going." Praise FM reminds you the manner of Christ's second coming in 1 Thessalonians 4:16-18. "For this we say unto you by the word of the Lord, that we which are alive and remain unto the coming of the Lord shall not precede them which are asleep. For the Lord himself shall descend from heaven with a shout, with the voice of the archangel, and with the trump of God, and the dead in Christ shall rise first. Then we which are alive and remain shall be caught up together with them in the clouds, to meet the Lord in the air, and so shall we ever be with the Lord. Wherefore, comfort one another with these words."
1: St. Lucia, get ready.
2: Something big is about to shake the Cul-de-Sac Valley from May 29th to June 27th, 2026. Prepare for a movement that is extraordinary, exhilarating, explosive, electrifying, and life-transforming.
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1: 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Yes, St. Lucia will never be the same again.
2: So mark your calendars, call your family, bring a friend, work with a friend, pray with a friend, because you cannot afford to miss what God is about to do. 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
1: Evolutionist admits that evolution has no scientific support. That's next on today's Creation Moment. And now, here is our Creation Moment's host, Ian Taylor.
2: Several years ago, Dr. Francis Hitching gave us his book, The Neck of the Giraffe. And in this, he writes that Darwinism is in a lot of trouble. He laments, and I'm using his own words, that evolution, quote, has not, contrary to general belief and despite very great efforts, been proven, unquote. Hitching points out that fossils do not show any history of evolutionary development. He says creatures, quote, come into the fossil record seemingly from nowhere, mysteriously, suddenly, fully formed, and in a most un-Darwinian way, unquote. He admits that the systematic gaps in the fossil record will never be filled with evolutionary ancestors, and that it can no longer be claimed that someday scientists will find the missing creatures. He confesses that in the history of life, plants and animals must be treated as though they came into existence fully formed. Hitching also notes other problems and complains that science has no idea how the genetic code could have been formed without a creator, while mutations cannot explain the supposed changes of evolution. Hitching insists that there can be no debate that evolution actually took place. After all, he says, we are here, and that is proof enough. But his statements are an honest and bottom-line admission that the theory of evolution has no support from the scientific facts.
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0: God is unchangeable.
1: Every good gift and every perfect gift is from above, and cometh down from the Father of lights, with whom is no variableness, neither shadow of turning. James 1, verse 17.
0: The law is unchangeable.
1: For verily I say unto you, till heaven and earth pass, one jot or one tittle shall in no wise

You know, my daddy wanted me to sing some the day that mama left us. And you know, that little church was filled with all of mama's friends. And you know, it seemed that we could all hear

0: God is faithful.
1: God is faithful, by whom we were called unto the fellowship of his Son, Jesus Christ our Lord. 1 Corinthians 1, verse 9.
0: The law is faithful.
1: All thy commandments are faithful. They persecute me wrongfully. Help thou me. Psalm 119.

0: Saint Lucia. Get ready.
1: Something big is about to shake the Cul-de-Sac Valley from May 29th to June 27th.